0: catch. So Gibson hitting .235, leading the team with seven homers, is out on the foul to third, and now George Brett batting .224 with a homer and four runs batted in.
1: Do you think maybe manager Hal McCray is saying, son, you made a nice but he also made a terrible base running mistake there at first base.
0: Pressing your luck a little bit there. And George Brett, who's been in all seven games since he got back on the active list. And the pitch by Andy is a ball outside. Alan Anderson's 11th has one complete game. And the left-hander delivers a fastball hit on the ground to the right side. Now block up with it, throws it to Herbeck, and that's all for Kansas City. 4-3 to get Brett. No runs, one hit, nobody left. One inning, Twins nothing, Kansas City nothing.
2: John Vitas coming to you live from our Target Field studios as we continue to wait out this rain delay, getting ready for Twins and Tigers game 1 of 3. 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While we have a moment, let's pause a second so stations can identify themselves here on your home for Twins baseball.
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2: Well, while we still have a little bit of time before we send it out to Chris and Perk for the call, Tigers Twins, we're going to play the second inning for you from this game from June 1st, 1991. Not saying I know anything, but make sure you pay attention to the Chili Davis at bat here.
1: Twins are home for 10 games starting Monday night, 3 with Baltimore. An off day Thursday, and then 4 with Cleveland and 3 with New York before the Twins go back out on the road. And the Baltimore games are night games, 7:05 Monday and Tuesday, 7:35 on Wednesday.
0: Here's Ken Herbeck to lead off the Twins second inning, batting .239 with 4 homers, 20 RBIs. Apier's first pitch to him is a strike called 0-1. Chili Davis on deck, and then Brian Harper due up. And the pitch, half swing, they appeal, and it's no swing. Dave Phillips umpiring at third, one ball and one strike to count. Napier retired the Twins 1-2-3 in the first inning. Tomorrow's game starting at 1:35. Magazine show will be at 1:05. Wind up the road trip. Apier fires a fastball inside the Herbeck. Ball two and strike one. The Royals 5-3 since Hal McCray took over as manager. They did have a four-game winning streak during that time. And Apier misses outside with a fastball. Now it's 3-1. They won the last two games at the Metrodome in that series with the Twins, and won the first two out at Seattle before losing the final game out there. Lost the first game of this series. And the pitch to Herbeck. Inside, he gets a walk. Herbeck with a base on balls. It'll bring up Chili Davis. Batting .298, left-handed .303. Nine homers and 28 runs batted in. Chili failed to get a hit last night, ending his hitting streak at 10 games. Went 0 for 4. He'll be batting left-handed here as Ron Gardenhire coaches at third, Wayne Terwilliger at first. 330 down the lines here, 385 in the power lanes, 410 to center. And Davis hits a long foul down the right field line, a line shot, but he pulled it way foul. One strike to go. Kevin Apier, who pitched two games against the Twins last year, and the Twins scored only one run off him in 17 innings last year and had just nine hits. He had the one win and one no decision. Pitches low and inside, one ball, one strike. On to Chili Davis with Herbeck aboard. Nobody out at no score. First baseman Carmelo Martinez playing back off the bag with Herbeck running.

0: Napier takes too much time, and Chile steps out of the batter's box. Here's a swing and a long drive to right field, way back, and it is a home run for Chile Davis, pulled it down the right field line over the 12-foot-high barrier. Number 10 for Chile, and the Twins take a 2-0 lead. RBI is 29 and 30. Put the wood to that one. He hit it hard. Sort of a line shot. Pulled into right field and a two-run homer to make it 2-0 Twins. And here's Brian Harper. Takes outside ball one. Harper hitting 339. Three homers, 25 RBIs. Harper doing a good job with men in scoring position. In those situations, he's hitting 444. Napier delivers a slider outside. Ball two in those strikes. Six homer given up by Kevin Napier this year, 56 in the third innings. And he delivers. Fastball strike on the inside corner, 2-1. Ten home runs now for Chile Davis, and 30 runs batted in. Napier delivers to Harper. Swung on, popped up. Dave Howard, the rookie shortstop, back in shallow left field, makes the catch. One away. Harper on a pop to short. Chile Davis had 412 at bats for the Angels last year. Hit only 12 home runs last year. Although four times in his career. Twice with the Giants and twice with the Angels, he's hit more than 20 home runs in a season. Now Pedro Munoz batting .283 with a homer and 5 RBIs. Takes a fastball strike on the outside corner, 0-1. And the pitch. Swing. No balls, two strikes. Like Chile Davis, Munoz had his 10-game hitting streak ended last night, too. He was 0-for-3 in the game against Brett Saberhagen. There's the windup by Kevin Napier, and the pitch. Swing and a miss at a big slider, and he struck him out. First strikeout for Napier. Dugan, it'll bring up Pagliarulo, batting at 232, two homers and 7 runs batted in. Johnny Crook of the Phillies has hit a 2-run homer to put them ahead of the Pirates, 2-1. Fourth inning, hit that one off John Smiley. There's a strike called. Nothing and one to Pagliarulo. Chuck Knobloch, the on-deck man, is the number 9 batter. Napier winds up and delivers. Change, and he's got a fork ball that he got on the outside corner that time, 0-2. No ball, 2 strike count. Pitch. Strike at the knees, and he got him looking. Second strikeout, 2 in a row for Napier, and the score on a walk and Davis home run. Getting in the half, the Twins 2 and the Royals nothing.
1: Tonight's contestant in our mown down contest is Delilah Jones of Lebanon, South Dakota. If the Twins pitcher mows down the opposing batters, 3 up, 3 down, all by strikeouts, it's a snapper mown down inning. You can enter to win a lightweight snapper mower at your local participating snapper dealership, or you can send a postcard to Snapper Mow 'em Down Contest Box 2830, Minneapolis 55402. If Alan Anderson or a Twins pitcher mows them down, Delilah Jones of Lebanon, South Dakota will win a snapper lawnmower.
0: There's a strike call to Mark McFarlane, the right-handed batting catcher, number 15, hitting .255, 5 overs, 16 RBIs, 6 inside of all, 1-1. Farlane, who hit his fifth homer last night, he hit that one a long way over just to the right of the 410 side in right center field. There's the windup by Anderson.
1: and the pitch. Swing and a line drive, base hit the center. So each inning, the leadoff man is led off with a base hit for Kansas City. It'll bring up Carmelo Martinez, number 13, the first baseman, right-handed batter. Carmelo Martinez. Martinez hitting just 167 with a homer and six RBIs, but he's had an average of a walk a game for the last 16 games. 16 walks in the last 16 games. Martinez, straightaway stance, back off the plate, and the pitch is a breaking ball low and inside, ball one. Mets lead the Cardinals 2-0 in the second inning. U.B. Brooks has hit a home run with nobody on, number 8 for U.B. Brooks. Now the set by Andy in the pitch. Swing and a foul. One ball, one strike. Playing at the bottom of the third at Comiskey Park, Oakland 3 and Chicago 2. Right here it's 2-0 Twins, last half of the second inning with McFarlane on first base. Nobody out, one ball, one strike. To Carmelo Martinez and Anderson's pitch. Slider down and in, 2-1. Kevin Seitzer on deck. Twins with Harper behind the plate tonight. Pagliarulo, Newman, Knobloch, Herbeck in the infield. Gladden, Puckett, and Munoz in the outfield. Alan Anderson out of the set, delivers. There he goes, a swing and a pop-up. Farley will have to get back to first base as Puckett comes in under the ball in shallow center to make the catch. One away. Right in batting Kevin Seitzer. Anderson out of the set. Looks to first and delivers. Low, ball one. Alan Anderson starting tonight. 55 in the third innings. Allowed 61 hits. Walked 19. Struck out 16. Earned an average 5.2. One win. Four losses. 4-3 time against the Royals. Throws to first, safe. And he appeared one game against the Royals last year, was charged with a loss. He was hit hard in that game. Here is the set now, the look to first, and the pitch. Swing and a foul. One ball, one strike. Adrian Garrett coaching at third base. Lynn Jones at first base for Kansas City. Here is the set by Alan Anderson. And his pitch. Swing and a foul, back and out of play. One ball, two strikes. Nice note here from Doug Wormadal. I hope that's right. I can't quite make out the last name. Doug Wormadal is a native of Albert Lee, and he tells us that his grandmother is really an avid Twins fan, and that's really helped her recuperate from some illness and also a broken leg. His grandmother, Gladys Culbertson of Wells. Doug Wormadal now lives in Kearney, Nebraska, so we appreciate the note from him. Pitch to Seitzer's inside and high. Two balls and two strikes. I'm glad to know that his grandmother, Mrs. Culberson, really likes those Twins. Leading right here, 2-0 in the last of the second inning with a runner on first and one out. Herbeck playing about a step off the bag with McFarlane leading there. Not a threat to run on his own. And the set by Alan Anderson, the pitch. Breaking foul again down the first baseline this time. Count rides along at 2-2 to Kevin Seitzer. Earlier today, California outslugged Toronto 11-8 at the Sky Dome in Toronto. Dave Winfield with a grand slam in the second inning. Winfield's ninth homer this year and his ninth career grand slam. Anderson's pitch, fastball, another foul looped down the right field line as Seitzer hangs in there and keeps fouling them off. Still 2-2. Joe Carter and Johnny Olerud homered for Toronto in that game. Toronto had a start. Willie Fraser, Dave Steeb was due to start, but they've had to put Steeb on the 15-day disabled list with tendonitis in the right shoulder. They've brought back pitcher Bob McDonald to replace Steeb on the roster. California winning today, 11-8. Now the set here by Alan Anderson and the pitch. Swing and a bouncing ball out near second base. Grabbed by Knobloch. Steps on second. Throws to first for the double play. Perfect double play setup. The ball hit right at the bag, and Knobloch
0: had his foot on the bag when he fielded the ball. 4-3 put out, number 47 this year for the Twins. No runs, one hit, nobody left. 2 innings, Twins 2, and the Royals nothing.
2: John Vitas bringing you back in live here on the Treasure Island Baseball Network. We are now less than 15 minutes away from first pitch between the Twins and the Tigers at Comerica Park. Going to get you caught up to speed on some things going on around the Twins organization and around baseball before we send it out to Chris and Perk for the call of the game between the Twins and the Tigers. Starting with some injury updates around the Twins roster and some pretty significant positive news. Now, the one negative note, Cole Sands' rehab has been shut down due to lack of recovery is what they're calling it. So he will be on the IL for a while longer, but some starting pitchers getting their rehab ramped up. Kendry Rojas will throw a bullpen tomorrow, roughly 25 pitches with his bullpen session. He's only been out a week or two since feeling that elbow soreness. Mick Abel, who has been out for the better part of a month or two, will make an official rehab start tomorrow for AAA St. Paul. That will be in Toledo. Mick threw a simulated game here at Target Field during the homestand. He's thrown multiple bullpens as well, but he's going to face hitters tomorrow in Toledo, expected to go 3 innings or 50 pitches. So some good news there on the injury front for the Twins. We're also going to give you some out-of-town score updates here while we have a minute. Our out-of-town scoreboard updates brought to you by Northland Ford. 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Lots of games on the field right now around Major League Baseball, including some West Coast teams playing in the Eastern time zone, so we get a closer look at them here this week. The Mariners are in Baltimore to take on the Orioles. Logan Gilbert has been lights out on the road this season. That has continued so far today. He's allowed just one run over 5 innings of work, and he's gotten some run support from his catcher, and of course, it's not Cal Raleigh's on the IL right now.
3: Swung on. That is blasted. Left field. This has got a chance. Warning track. Wall. It sails away. 3-run home run. Mitch Garver. Liftoff in Baltimore. The Mariners have the lead with one swing. 1 Mariners.
2: And that is the margin right now. They're in the sixth inning with the Mariners threatening to add on to that 3-1 lead. Another West Coast team playing early tonight, the Dodgers. They are in Pittsburgh to begin a series with the Pirates. And the Pirates facing lefty Eric Lauer got out to a hot start.
4: 1 ball, 2 strike pitch.
5: Drive to right field. Ryan O'Hearn watches this one sail. Way out of here, a towering home run. O'Hearn, oh baby, number 10, back-to-back jack, 2-0 at PNC Park over the Dodgers.
2: Yeah, that was right after a Brian Reynolds homer to get the Pirates on the board. It looked like Pittsburgh may run away with it with Paul Skeens on the mound, but the Dodgers are the Dodgers, and they have battled back. Kyle Tucker, a sacrifice fly, and Max Muncy, an RBI single. That game now tied at 2 in the sixth inning. Highlight we're going to bring you here in our pregame out-of-town scoreboard is out of Cleveland. The Yankees visiting the Guardians, and one of the newer Yankees put New York in front tonight.
6: The pitch swung on and sent to center field and deep straight away, and looking up and gone. There it goes.
7: All right.
6: His first big league homer, Spencer Jones, and the Yankees have a 2-0 lead here in the second inning.
2: Yeah, of course, Jones getting the call-up with some notable Yankees outfielders on the injured list. His first Major League homer. He's been one of their top prospects for a couple of years now. Now, the Guardians, like the Dodgers, have battled back to tie that game. Chase DeLauder, an RBI single in the third. Angel Martinez, an RBI single right after that in the third as well. That game tied at 2 in the fifth. Gerrit Cole versus Slade Ciccone at Progressive Field tonight for the Guardians and the Yankees. One other Twins update to bring you. Alan Roden continues his rehab assignment. He was assigned to the Florida Complex League Twins a few days ago, and now tonight in his first game with the Low A Fort Myers Mighty Muscles, out to a great start in terms of the results. Roden has reached base in 8 of his 11 plate appearances on the rehab. Hopefully gets moved up to a higher level soon. Last but not least, before we send it out to Detroit, we're going to circle back to a segment from the pregame lineup card. As he does every day, Chris Atterbury sat down with the manager, Derek Shelton. Here was their chat to preview tonight's game.
4: We are in Detroit, game one of a three-game series here in the AL Central, joined by Derek Shelton, a much-needed off day yesterday, full reset. And here we go, Shelton, with three more against a division rival. And you start today with the good news that Byron Buxton is back in your lineup.
7: Yeah, I think that's the most important thing. As much as we can not only get Buck in our lineup, but get him out in center field, it's really important for our group because it kind of stabilizes us everywhere else defensively.
4: I know everybody's making a lot of where Royce plays defensively, but I want to talk about his offense because if he's hitting, then that second part probably just falls into place. He's only been back for a couple of days, handful of at-bats. Have you seen the necessary changes that you were looking for?
7: I think we're starting to see signs of it. I mean, yeah, I thought he had good at-bats the other day. He got the base hit. He hit the line drive to right field. But again, it's only seven at-bats, and we'll continue to get a look at it.
4: As far as your pitching is concerned, Taj Bradley, I think you used the word shotgun. I said scattershot. Again, it's about strikes, and the stuff plays when it's in the zone. Are there things that you can work on with pitchers between starts? And probably more of a question for Perk than for you, but that can help a guy get lined out?
7: It's definitely more of a question for Perk than it is for me. He will definitely have a better idea. I would guess where Perk's going to go with it is just consistency of the arm slot, consistency of the especially for the fastball.
4: When you look at this Tigers team, you haven't seen them in a long time. They obviously got off to a slow start, playing better now. Do you see a difference in the way they're playing?
7: Yeah, I mean, they're a good team. I mean, this is a team that's been a playoff team over the last few years. They did get off to a tough start. They lost Skubal, obviously, after we played them the last time. But there are some talented guys on that roster, and with the ability to platoon, they cause issues for teams.
4: This is also a big ballpark, and they have prided themselves, the Tigers, on taking a lot of extra bases, knowing that outfielders have a long way to go to get the ball. Is that something you have to be cognizant of here? And also offensively, something you try to take advantage of?
7: I think on both sides of the ball, we have to be aware that they try to take the extra base. I know they did a really good job over the last probably year of probably one of the better teams in the game at highlighting it. The ballpark does do that, so we need to be aware of it on the defensive side to make sure we try to prevent. And then offensively, I think, like you're talking about, the gaps are really big here, and some balls that are singles turn into doubles and doubles turn into triples.
4: Yesterday was that first off day that we've been talking about in a while. How did you reset your brain getting ready for this next good stretch?
7: I think it's more about Sunday night, just making sure get a good night's sleep and rest. And yesterday we traveled, but a little bit of reset of not having to do anything.
4: All right, that's Derek Shelton. Back to the studio.
2: Yeah, good stuff there between Chris and Shelty getting ready for this matchup. Now close to a two-hour rain delay before we finally get things. But the good news is we're ready to get things going about 5 minutes away from first pitch. So let's send it out live to Chris Atterbury and Glenn Perkins live from Comerica Park.
6: All right, thank you very much, John. And before we can have a baseball game, we need to have a national anthem. It's a special military appreciation evening, and let's get to our anthem.

0: Detroit, give it up for Andrew and Adam.
1: Oh, there you go. As Taj Bradley's making his way across the field, Troy Melton's already in the dugout, getting ready to go here, game of this three-game series in downtown Detroit, Michigan, Comerica Park. Take a look at the lineups. First four of the visiting Minnesota Twins with a record 30-37. Back in center field and leading off is Byron Buxton. Brooks Lee bats second. He's at third base. Cody Clemens is in right field batting third. Designated hitter, Josh Twins cleanup hitter, brought to you by Marsden, your hometown cleaning team, keeping Target Field a world-class facility for 17 years and running. Thank you, Marsden. Trevor Larnach is in left field and batting fifth. Victor Caratini is behind the plate batting sixth. Royce Lewis is at first base batting seventh. At second base batting eighth is Luke Keyshaw. And rounding out the Twins lineup at shortstop is Tristan Gray. Taj Bradley is on the mound. He's 5-2 with a 3.56 ERA. And for the Detroit Tigers with a record of 27-39, leading off playing second base is Gleyber Torres. Kevin McGonigal is at third base batting second. Dylan Dingler doing the catching and batting third. Kerry Carpenter is in right field batting fourth. Riley Green is in left field and batting fifth. Spencer Torkelson's at first base. He bats sixth. Designated hitting for the Tigers is Colt Keith. He's batting seventh. In center field batting eighth is Matt Beerling. Zach McKinstry rounds out the Tigers lineup. He's at shortstop and batting ninth, and on the mound for the Tigers, the right-hander Troy Melton, 2-0 with a 1.74 ERA. And Chris, Matt Beerling, number eight, batting eighth in center field. What do you call that?
2: I call that a scorebook triple crown.
1: There you go.
2: Yeah, that's a big one. That's a good pickup on your part.
1: Yeah. I'm learning something here.
2: Yeah, the student has become the teacher. The pupil has become the master.
1: You got me looking for it every time.
2: Yeah, it's rare. That's just the second one we've had all year, so I am highly appreciative of that. Home plate umpire meeting is about to unfold. AJ Hinch is coming out on game one of the series. Here comes Shelty. Those two are very close. AJ was a big part of Shelty's kind of process of looking inward after being let go by the Pirates, kept him in the loop. These two talk often as they will shake hands with the crew that's led by Lance Barksdale at home plate, Will Little at first, Ryan Addington at second, Ryan Wills at third base, a crew we last saw in Boston. This series with the Tigers, and it's a big one in the AL Central, presented by Integrity Structures. 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Give Kevin and the boys a call. They will do a great job for you like they did for me. Meeting ongoing about the ground rules here. Always has played big here at Comerica. 341 down the left field line. It's 328 into the right field corner. Somehow very few home runs seem to end up going right into that right field corner, but as it tails away, the bleachers that kind of jet out in right center field, it's 365 and then takes a turn out into center, which is cavernous. They've moved it in. Used to be 420. It's now 412 in straight away. And then from center field down to the left field foul pole, that's where the bullpens are stacked up out there. And you'll see the occasional ball fly into the bullpen, but by and large, a ballpark with a ton of room in it. And, you know, that's worthy of mentioning, Perk, because one of the hot topics yesterday as we were waiting for the plane and flying here between you, me, Corey, Justin Morneau, was the fact that there are fewer extra base hits than ever, doubles and triples in baseball right now. And a big part of that is because outfielders are playing significantly deeper than they ever have before, allowing those singles to drop in front of them. And in this park, it is so big that, not unlike a Coors Field to a slightly lesser extent, if you play deep, man, there are all sorts of hits to be had in the gaps.
1: Teams are taking advantage of the fact of how hard it is to hit now. And so if you take away those extra base hits, some of those balls that get hit are going to end up being singles that would have been outs, but you got to get another hit, maybe two, walk. You've got to probably have three guys come to the plate if they're getting one base at a time to score one run, and that's kind of where that math plays in. Everybody's playing deeper. And this park, and it's somewhat to do with the Tigers and the way they run the bases, but it has as much to do with the park, how often we're going to see first to thirds and aggressive base running at the park.
2: And the Tigers last year were last in the American League in stolen bases, and this year dead last in the American League in stolen bases. But last year they graded out as one of the best base running teams because of that. You might get a single in front of those outfielders. That's just one base, but if there's a guy on first base when it happens, boy, he's going all the way to third.
1: Yep.
2: That was something, really. We look at this June turnaround for this offense. A.J. Hinch kind of called his team out. He said, we are not playing aggressive baseball. We're playing flat-footed. We're standing around. People are bringing the fight to us. That's why we're in last place. And they've started to pick things up a little bit and get back to that kind of chip on their shoulder aggressive base running style that led them out of the postseason a year ago. Troy Melton going through his warm-up tosses. He's out of San Diego State, was a teammate there of Mike Paredes. And here's a guy who throws hard. And he's got the good split and good numbers against him this year, Perkin. It's kind of head-scratching as to why, because the one thing he doesn't get is any swing and miss.
1: Yeah, and we're going to break out the small sample. Caveat applies to the numbers for Melton so far. 20 and two-thirds innings, only 9 strikeouts. It's hard to get by in today's game if you're not getting swing and misses, if you're not getting some outs via the strikeout, and he's not. The ball's in play. Credit to the planning by the Tigers and the defenders for the Tigers for turning some of those balls in play, or a lot of those balls in play, into outs.
2: Byron Buxton leads off, sitting on 25 leadoff homers, and he blasts this one into the gap in left center field. That ball is into the bullpen, and that's home run number 26 to lead off a ball game for Byron Buxton, and it's 1-0 Twins. I got your rain delay right here. The ground on the bases, his family here in attendance, and it's 1-0 Twins before the seats are dry.
1: Blows my mind that he ever sees a four-seam fastball to start a game.
2: That was middle, 98 miles an hour, and it left 112 miles an hour, 428 feet. Buck's 19th of the year, 26 leadoff homers now for only Brian Dozier with 28 has more. And Doge, that might not be your record for much longer. There's Brooks Lee, takes
1: that,
2: high.
1: That ball barely got above the height of the batter's eye.
2: It was screaming. It was howling in pain as it whistled over the bullpens for a home run. Brooks Lee swings and misses, and the count is 1-1. There's some swing and miss. That was a slider from Melton. Melton has seen Lee before in a relief role. Brooks 0-for-1 against him. And Brooks takes wide, and the count is 2 balls and a strike.
1: It's a four-seamer, slider, cutter, split, sinker, and a curveball for Melton. He gets his best swing and miss with his sinker, which is inexplicable.
2: Pitch is low, and the count 3-1. And what makes it even more head-scratching is that his split has crazy depth to it.
1: It's movement-wise one of the best pitches, splits in the game.
2: 3-1, tomahawk tie in the air and down the right field line. It's going to be a foul ball home run for Brooks Lee. That went deep onto the concourse.
1: It's a unicorn split, but we've got to get some eyes on it and see why he doesn't get the swing and miss that the profile of the pitch tells you would, especially with the velocity that he has.
2: Full count pitch to Brooks, and he rolls one foul off his own dugout, skips off the railing in front of Josh Bell, climbs up the net, and then drops down to Orlando Arcia. Still a full count here to Brooks Lee. Buxton waited nearly 2 hours and then whacked the first pitch into the sheets and left for a home run. Pay off to Brooks, swung on and tapped up the first base line. He's battling hard here. Brooks has won for the last 24. His average as low as it's been since April 25th. Kind of riding the ups and downs. He's played a lot of baseball over the last 3 weeks. Squats in, and the 3-2 hit high in the air, right center field, and well, Vierling has room in that spacious pasture, and he makes the catch with two hands for a deep fly ball out number one. Brooks retired, and here's Clemens. Cody Clemens actually debuted in this ballpark as a Tiger. It was a doubleheader day, and he debuted in game 2, I believe. And then in between games, I walked across the street with Corey and Kyle Hammer. We had lunch, and the entire Clemens family was in there, kind of all anticipating his arrival and his debut, which came later that day.
1: Did you give all them COVID too?
2: I did not. I was on the receiving end of the Carlos Correa COVID gift basket. It was a ball wide, 1-0. 1-0 pitch, and it's high. I honestly thought that we had really imperiled Jim Cott, one of my favorite people. He was here during the between games of the doubleheader, stretching his back out, just laying in our booth. a booth where all three of us had COVID at the end of the day as a strike called 2-1 and ended up trapped in Detroit for a week. And Jim was, what, like probably 85, 86 at the time?
1: Yeah.
2: Probably could have whipped all three of us with one hand on his back. He ended up scot-free, thank goodness. 2-1, fouled straight back by Clemens, 2-2. Cody has become such a critical cog in the Twins' offensive and defensive machine. I mean, you throw Byron out because he's kind of a universe of one on this roster, but Cody has been the best hitter on this club for the past month. And he hits this one sharply to right side of the diamond. Diving effort by Torkelson. Knocked it down. Picked up by Torres. Throws it to the pitcher to get Clemens at first base. The old-fashioned 3-4-1 put out over there. And credit the pitcher Milton for not giving up on that play and scooting on over there to cover the bag.
1: Yeah, run of the mill 3-4-1. That was a pretty well-hit ball. Torkelson had a ways to go. Clanked it, but it went right to Torres. And yeah. That's an easy one when you see that ball hit off the first baseman's glove for the pitcher to just pull up, thinking that's a base hit. But Melton saw it through and got the out.
2: Now here's Josh Bell. Swings and fouls in the count 0-1. Josh Bell has played a lot of baseball in a lot of ballparks, but an indication of how long it's been since he played here. He went looking for the weight room, and the old weight room is now a fancy club behind home plate, and he had to ask for directions. Chops this one to the first base side. Melton's going to wait for Torkelson to grab it. He does, flips it to Melton. 3-1 put out in the inning is done. But it begins with a thunderbolt from who else? Byron Buxton. The first pitch of the game is 19th run. And for Byron, leadoff home run number 26. It's 1-0 Twins. We keep it right here at Comerica Ballpark. You can't spell triple without trip. Today's contestant in quick trips around the bases. Well, we had a couple of folks in line, and it turns out Sarah Cooks is going to be our contestant. Sarah is from Friendship, Wisconsin. And Sarah, if a Twin hits a triple today, you're going to have $400 to spend. Compliments of Old Wisconsin. See your neighborhood Quick Trip for details.
1: I feel bad that Eric didn't get his opportunity.
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2: Now, one of my favorite nights. Great to see our friends from Treasure Island. They've done a bat. They've done a glove. The jersey is going to be spectacular. Andrew Vaughn is on target. The Brewers' first baseman, 4-for-6 last night in a, and I'm not making this up, 15-14 win against the Athletics in the first game they play in Las Vegas. They played at their AAA park. They're playing six games this year in Vegas as the Nomadic A's prepare to open their ballpark there in 2028. He had two doubles, a homer, drove in four runs for Milwaukee, brought his batting average up to 364, 973 OPS. Brought to you by Target, proud partner of the Twins. Got a little taste of Vegas-style baseball, 11 home runs in that game.
1: What's it going to be like, 480 to center field in that place?
2: We were talking, Justin and I, it'll be an indoor ballpark. Can you do anything to mitigate the dry air indoors? Can you use humidifiers? I mean, who knows what they'll come up with. But the other noteworthy thing there, a lot of Brewers fans and fans of other major league teams, kind of what we've seen with the NFL in Vegas. Well, Taj Bradley now a 1-0 lead. He's looking for the strike zone. This is a team that doesn't chase, and they struggle with heaters. Where Torres leads off, all-star last year, and the first pitch is all the way to the backstop on the fly at 97. And no one's chasing that one, except for Caratini walking up the third base line, and the count is 1-0, no strikes.
1: And the Tigers as a team have the third lowest first pitch swing rate. And so for Taj, be in the zone early, and this is something I've been talking about, start after start, and what they're working, what Pete Mackey's working with him on, is getting him in the strike zone early so then he can expand late.
2: He has struggled to find the zone since coming off the IL, and he just misses here, and the count is 2-0. How, as a pitcher, you mentioned you lost the strike zone in New Britain, how do you go about finding it?
1: There's a couple things at play with Taj.
2: This one fouled away, third deck right side, 2-1.
1: Some minor mechanical changes that they made over the winter, trying to get him a little bit more into his backside. And I think as the season has gone on, and then he dealt with the injury, trying to reinforce that new delivery,
2: 2-1, fouled straight back.
1: Is something that he's struggling with. And then he's had these bouts during games where he'll be cruising along, and then all of a sudden it's a four-pitch walk, and then another four-pitch walk. And so they're working with him on his sight points of his pitches because the pitches have some exceptional movement.
2: 2-2 swung on a miss, like that pitch. That was 98.
1: It's about where he starts these pitches, and the four-seam fastball with the carry that it has, he has to have a sight point lower than where that ball is going to come out and end up. So if he's aiming maybe at the bottom of the strike zone just to get that pitch at the top of the zone where he wants it, and then with the curveball, it's starting that pitch and looking up above Victor Caratini's helmet.
2: Kevin McGonigal takes his strike in the count 0-1.
1: And so then that breaking ball, when he throws it, doesn't bounce in front of home plate. If he's aiming at Caratini's glove with that curveball, it's not going to make it to home plate. And so trying to kind of dial in his sight points.
2: 0-1 is high to the youngster McGonigal, just 21 years of age, and he is probably headed to the All-Star game. Had his first walk-off base hit on Sunday. He's 4 for his last 11. And that pitch is up and out of the zone, and the count is 2-1. The thing about McGonigal is that he transcends kind of different ways of evaluating prospects, players, and how the game has changed when you talk to people. As the 2-1 popped up, third base side, Lee moving in a vast swath of foul ground down the third baseline onto the warning track, makes the catch, two outs. And Dingler will bat. What I mean by that is he's an analytics darling because the numbers match up, but he's also, for guys who played in prior eras who like to look at guys who get the uniform dirty and the way they swing and how they hustle, he's kind of got that Philadelphia thing too. Everybody loves this, how this kid plays.
1: Yeah, and you don't have to, just because you're an analytic guy, an analytic darling, as you say, you can still play the game hard. That's not what that means, right?
2: Nope, it doesn't.
1: And
2: foul ball here, it's 0-1.
1: I guess if you can satisfy everybody,
2: pretty good. There's some guys, and people rave about their exit velocity, or they rave about bat speed, but maybe the contact's not there, or maybe they feel like the bats are in a silo. But McGonigal, he is beloved. Pitch drops in there off speed for a strike. Good curveball to Dingler, and the count 0-2. Dylan Dingler, a dangerous guy. He's vying for an All-Star spot as well. Good young catcher here in Detroit. Two quick outs here in the first for Taj. And the 0-2 is down low, and it's 1-2. 1-0 Minnesota. Late start tonight due to the rain delay, but pleased to have you with us and appreciate you sticking around. Twins have won 5 in a row against the Tigers. 1-2. Swung on and hit high in the air and deep into the left field corner, and this game is tied at one run apiece.
1: That hit off the foul pole.
2: Dylan Dingler dents the pole. Two-out solo homer. 1-1.
1: Dylan Dingler has the highest slugging percentage in baseball on non-fastballs. He raked non-velocity. And I thought it was interesting that Taj threw him an 0-1 breaking ball. He took it. Then he went back to it with two strikes. He's got 9 home runs versus non-fastballs. Now 10.
2: It's 10 of his 15.
1: And, boy, I don't know.
2: Now, interesting pitch selection. Right,
1: nope.
2: Right to his strength. Here's Kerry Carpenter. First pitch to Carpenter is fouled away. And the count is 0-1. There's a rare first pitch swing from the Tigers.
1: And it's not that you can't throw guys like Dingler pitches that they're good at hitting. I think it's just picking the right time. And I thought an 0-1 breaking ball, that's a good time to throw that pitch. But then if you want to put him away, a guy that doesn't hit velocity, stick to the velocity.
2: This one popped up into shallow right field. Buxton coming in. He'll call everybody off and make the catch. And the inning is over. Two teams exchanging solo homers in the opening frame. It's beginning to rain a little bit in Detroit. It's raining home runs in the opening frame because it's 1-1 after 1 on your home for Twins baseball.
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2: The second 1-1 our score, Trevor Larnick leads off in a rainstorm, and the pitch is down and in, one ball, no strikes. We waited nearly 2 hours. We played one inning, and then it started raining harder than it really ever did over the course of the 2 hours.
1: And it is dark behind the stadium.
2: And a pitch down, and the count is 2-0. Good night for alliteration in the batter's box. Dylan Dingler and Byron Buxton both have home runs. Somewhere Colton Cowser is getting on a plane. There's a swing and miss, and the count is 2-1. Larnick has the rain dripping off the front of his helmet. Starting to lighten a little bit now. 2-1 pitch to Trev, and he swings through it in the count 2-2. Trevor Larnick has played 15 games in this ballpark. Byron has played considerably more. No other win has played more than 9 games in this ballpark on the current roster, as far as position players are concerned. Byron, in fact, has played more games in 1 year in this ballpark than the likes of Royce Lewis or Luke Keyshaw or Books Lee have in their careers.
1: Back in the days of sometimes playing 10 games here?
2: Yeah, 19 between the two. This one roped down the right field line, foul. That was a slider, and Trevor out in front of it. Yeah, you'd have 3 series at home and 3 on the road against each of your division rivals. Two-two pitch. Swung on and hit the other way, slicing down into the left field corner. Riley Green in hot pursuit, and that will drop foul. Green, for all of his offensive prowess, multiple-time All-Star, he does not grade out well defensively, either tracking down balls or with the arm. Larnick will get back into the box. Yeah, so if Double B has a home run, Double D has a home run, I wonder... You think Cody Clemens, I mean, it's not the same letter, but it's the same sound.
1: That's a stretch.
2: That's probably a ground rule double for him tonight.
1: Yeah, I don't think we can include him in the group.
2: Troy Melton rocks and delivers. Man, this one foul tipped. Dingler couldn't hold it. Stays 2-2. Trevor just kind of kicks that one to the ball boy in the spirit of the upcoming World Cup. Your ticket to summer awaits. 4 Twins tickets, just $40. What a deal. Grab your friends, head to Target Field to catch Buck and the Twins while enjoying Minnesota summer. It's the 2-2 down and in. 3 balls, 2 strikes.
1: Soaked up. Hit Trevor.
2: Oh, got him on the foot. Yeah, he'll take his base. And the Twins will gladly have the leadoff man aboard for Vic Caratini. Hey, soak up the summer sun with a 4-pack of tickets for just $40 at twins.com/Ticket to summer, and there is no better place to hang out on one of those beautiful summer nights than Target Field. It is a fantastic place to enjoy some sunshine. Here's Vic Caratini. Leadoff man aboard in Larnac. Notice on the 3-4-1 off the bat at Clements, the infield is very loose. As a pitch inside, one ball, no strikes. Now, we haven't any base runners except for guys doing home run trots. But because of the work they did on the field and the dust, that the layer they put on top of it, watch the footing of the base runner and see if they're spinning a little bit in some of that loose topsoil. Pitch nibbles the outside corner, a cutter strike, it's 1-1. I said that because when Torkelson made that diving effort, it looked almost like he kind of lost his feet initially.
1: Moving his right.
2: Yeah, moving his right a little bit there. And kind of get a sense of if it's going to be a slow track tonight. Ball and a strike to Caratini. Melton to the plate. Breaking ball for a strike, and the count is 1-2. Dingler catches and says, I would have hit that. Dingler, a two-way guy, too. We talk about his offense, but he's really developed into a fine all-around catcher. Good developmental story here in Detroit. There's a ground ball to the right side. Nearly hit Larnac. Picked up by Torres. Goes to second for one. Back to first and not in time. Caratini able to beat it out. So force out at second. The 4-6 put out. And again, everybody just moving a little slowly on that play, Perk. And I don't think the footing's great right now on this infield.
1: Certainly slow to develop. A couple of hops. I think Torres, a little more urgency, they might have had a chance to get a double play there.
2: Here's Royce. 500 in his 9 games here at Comerica. He watches a slider down for a strike. It's 0-1. He kind of started to lunge forward, then stopped, and then took the strike. One hit since he's been recalled, trying to find the form that led to him just obliterating AAA pitching. Swings right through the cutter and the count is 0-2.
1: He's doing a little bit of a step with his back foot. I think that's the one thing that he kind of changed. Keeping his feet moving a little bit. So he takes that step back with his back foot, and then that gets him into kind of his load and swing.
2: Check swing. It's that slider again, and this one a ball.
1: But
2: so he literally is stepping back and then still a little leg kick out front.
1: But all, as he's seen, 3 pitches in this at bat so far, very off balance.
2: Yes, even the takes are off balance.
1: Yeah.
2: Which we see at times with Royce. The pitch is cracked through the vacant right side, or is Torres going to get it? He's going to get it. His throw to first base, though, is not in time, and Royce beats it out. Boy, another slow motion play. Boy, it broke a bat. It was just a little nubber to the right side, not unlike Keyshaw's hit on Sunday. And that's going to go as a hit for Royce Lewis. He'll take it. And the runners are on at first and second for Keyshaw. Royce now has played against the Tigers 25 times, and he's reached base safely in all 25 games. That was right off the cup of the bat. Right off the nose. Big chance for Luke. First pitch to Luke, a strike, inner half, 0-1. Luke played 2 games here last year. He went 4-for-9 with a double and a home run. He drove in 6, so I think he's enjoyed the hitting environment. Big gap in right center for him to play with. He has the right field line as well as a pitch down, 1-1. And we talk about all the room in that outfield, and Carpenter has played way over into right center. Runners on at first and second. Royce at first, Caratini's at second, 1-1 score, 1 out. Keyshaw shoots this one through the right side, and that's a base hit. Caratini's going to get a big old stop side. Now Lewis rounded second way too far, but the throw comes to the plate, and Royce is able to stagger back to second base. Boy, good, I think, there by Ramon Borrego, because Carpenter, who knows this ballpark so well, Perk, we talked about where he was playing, he was on a dead sprint to pick that one up and made a very accurate throw.
1: Yeah, and with all the space, that ball kind of just poked through the right side. My inclination would be to send him with the wet grass, the rain that just fell. But Carpenter made a good throw home, one hop right to Dingler, and I think you're right. I think Caratini would have been out.
2: Tristan Gray is no stranger to batting with the bases loaded. The only 2 guys in the league who have had more at-bats with the bases loaded are Brooks Lee and Luke Keyshaw. Gray has two grand slams. He's got a bases clearing double that he's going to bat here with one out and the bag's full. Long conversation here on the mound. We talked about Melton not getting a lot of swing and miss. The numbers, the average against, the slug against, all of those numbers across the board very low, and all about 2 points lower than the expected numbers in those categories.
1: Well, and even just this inning, look at the couple of base hits the Twins have had. One by Royce Lewis, stayed in the infield, and then Keyshaw there basically hit the same spot, the same ball, just hit it slightly harder and it got to the outfield, but seeing eye singles.
2: First pitch to Gray, fouled up the first base line off that well-worn tarp in the count 0-1. What you're saying is it all evens out.
1: And it does. And, I mean, even the average exit velocity against Melton, just under 90 miles an hour, it's not good. And so it's not like he's been getting weak contact, and that leads to better than expected numbers.
2: 0-1, swung on a miss. It's 0-2. We need something out of this. You got that jolt from Buxton, who's on deck with the first pitch of the game ending up in the seats. Then you give up a two-out solo home run to Dingler. When you drop a curveball in his wheelhouse, and you'd love to pick up Taj here with a golden opportunity. Gray has been so opportunistic in these spots. Big hole left side with the shortstop. McKinstry played up the middle, and Gray can't check his swing, and he strikes out on the slider. Just the 10th strikeout all season long for Troy Melton, and it could not have come in a bigger spot. And now the onus will be on Buxton.
1: Good pitch to Tristan Gray. That breaking ball in the zone a long time ended up just below. But now they got the guy up that they want up.
2: Buxton, one hit, nine at-bats with the bases loaded this year. As he takes a strike and the count is 0-1. He's driven in two runs in these spots. Already a home run. Come on, Buck. Pitch is sliced down the right field line out of play, 0-2. Home run he hit is the 16th he's hit against the Tigers, eight of them in this park. 16 against the Tigers ties in with Gary Gaetti and Miguel Sano for 10th on the Twins' all-time list. Kirby Puckett would be 18. Harmon Killebrew way out front with 61. And the 0-2 swung on a missed, and the Twins come away empty. So a guy who doesn't strike anybody out strikes out back-to-back hitters with the bases loaded, and Melton will leave them full. In the top of the second, 1-1 our score. Back to the home second next on your home for Twins baseball.
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2: It's a swampy night in downtown Detroit. It's been raining off and on. There were tornado warnings. It is incredibly muggy. It'll rain, cool off a little bit, then get hot again. Almost like Mother Nature just wants to sweat all over the Motor City tonight. We're in the bottom of the second, and Riley Green leads off, and Spencer Torkelson and Colt Keith Riley Green has been a star in this league for a couple of years. Hit 36 homers last year. He's been to two All-Star games. He is a better hitter now than he's ever been as a pitch in for a strike 0-1. And he's a slightly different hitter.
1: Les Pohl, I think Les Pohl happy, using more of the middle of the field. He doesn't have the home runs, but a better hitter.
2: But hits this one high in the air to left field, and he may have another home run. That ball's gone. Home run. Nice job, Perk. Home run for Riley Green. Opposite field blast for Riley Green. He took a heater away and went with it. And to your point, a pull happy Riley Green doesn't hit that ball out to left.
1: No, and I think trying to use the middle of the field is going to lead to just better at-bats, better contact with the baseball. And then when you've got power like Riley Green, it ain't easy to go out oppo at this ballpark for a left-handed batter.
2: There's Torkelson, right-handed stick, former number one overall pick, and he swings and misses 0-1. Green also last year, he led the world in

0: But closing up holes every season, it reminds me of what Mike Trout did early in his career. Mm-hmm. Oh, he can't hit breaking balls. Okay, I'm going to hit breaking balls. Oh, he can't hit fastballs up in the zone. Now he rakes up fastballs up in the zone. Seeing those kind of guys with that level of talent make adjustments from year to year, pretty special.
1: Cole Key takes high. Nobody out. Homer for Green. Torkelson flicks an 0-2 pitch into right field. He's at first. Tigers don't run a lot. Keith still waiting on his first homer of the year. There's a pitch high, and it's 2-0. When you look at Colt Keith, if you lined up all the Tigers and said, pick out the guy who doesn't have a home run, he would be your 26th pick. Like, you would pick pitchers before you would pick Colt Keith. He's big. He is strong. And a strike on the outside corner. It's 2-1. Has not found that power stroke this year. It's been a struggle. He's moved positions. He was a first baseman, and Torkelson took that spot back. He's been a second baseman. Wasn't really suited for that. Got a big league contract before he ever played a big league game. The average is fine, but just no damage. He's only driven in 7 runs. Has a man on here. Twins looking for a double play. Lewis holds the runner, Torkelson. And this ball hit high in the air to right center field. Buxton chasing into that cavernous gap. And he will make the catch quite easily. And that is a great example of this ballpark sapping some power numbers from a hitter.
0: Ball was well struck.
1: Ball carried into that right center field gap. And again, it really gets big out there in right center. Buck has said for years, this is his favorite outfield to play outside of Target Field because it is so big. And you get a lot of runway.
0: You can run forever and not worry about running to the wall. And he loves going into the gaps. And both of these gaps are massive.
1: Matt Vierling's now the hitter. Right-handed batter. Takes wide and the count 1-1, no strikes. 2-1 Tigers. 3 solo home runs in the ballgame. Buxton, Dingler, Green.
0: I can't look at that right center field gap and not think about Curtis Granderson hitting line drives. And knowing off the bat that he's going to be sliding into third base in about 20 seconds.
1: The 1-0 is high. Yeah, pretty much every year you can hazard a guess on who's going to lead the league in triples. He probably wears a Tiger uniform. I mean, Nick Castellanos led the league in triples when he played for the Tigers. Two-oh pitch. Swung on and hit in the air to right field. Chases Clemens back. He's right in front of the wall. Clemens will make the catch just at the warning track. And just about a foot in front of the wall as Vierling flies out the other way. And the ball is jumping off the bats of these Tigers in the air here today against Taj Bradley.
0: Humid night in this ballpark. That whole stretch is pretty gettable. I mean, that was Maglio Ordonez. Yeah. That was
1: Miguel Cabrera
0: hitting balls over there.
1: Victor Martinez. It's a pitch low, and the count is 1-0. Ian Kinsler would hit it over there.
0: It's the one part of this ballpark where I feel like the ball travels well.
1: And you think about the righties who have taken advantage of that, and it goes back to Miguel. And then J.D. Martinez went to school on that,
0: yep.
1: And he started banging balls out to right center field here. 1-0 pitch, and that's high, and the count is 2-0. The Tigers do not hit, again, a ton of home runs. They do have 2 tonight and a couple of deep fly ball outs. We owe you an ID and we'll get that for you momentarily. McKinstry, the number 9 hitter, with 2 outs and 1 on. Bradley offers it up and it's down and away. 3-0. Now, this has become a staple of a Taj Bradley start. Get a couple outs or be rolling along and then just suddenly a 4-pitch walk. He doesn't walk a ton of guys overall, but I would hasten to guess he has the highest percentage of 4-pitch walks.
0: Yeah, I'd agree.
1: And the 3-0 is high ball 4. So 2 on in the top of the order. 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
1: Well, here at Comerica Ballpark in the Visitors Club, a bunch of pictures on the wall in the hallway, and there are other great players from around the league on other teams, some from All-Star games. I was looking at one today.

0: And it was three Yankees, I think Liam Hendricks and Jose Barrios, as a pitch fell down into the dirt in the count 0-1.
1: Yeah, it was Chapman.
0: Yeah. And then in the middle, I was like, who's that little guy? And it was Gleyber Torres.
1: Yeah.
0: And he was like 21 at the time.
1: Young, no
0: fresh
1: beard.
0: Faced. Yeah, couldn't grow a beard. And I want to say, who was with him? There was another pitcher.
1: Japanese guy.
0: Sinker. Threw that heavy sinker. Here's the 0-1 pitch. Penny to Torres. Qingming Wong.
1: No.
0: No? Pitch high?
1: Not even 1-1.
0: Close.
1: No, he was Taiwanese.
0: That wasn't him.
1: Starts with a T. I got to look it up.
0: All right. You Google. But all I'm saying is this. I did not recognize Gleyber Torres in the picture, and I had just seen Gleyber Torres in person. That was, what, 8 years ago. And this ball in the dirt skips away from Caratini. He can't find it. Everybody moves up 90 feet. So it's a wild pitch, and it's a 2-1 count on Torres. And now Taj Bradley, really no room for error here. Solo home runs are one thing.
1: And that's just an overcorrection from missing arm side high, spiking a fastball down and away. How about Masahiro Tanaka?
0: That was Masahiro Tanaka?
1: Yes.
0: Didn't realize he made an All-Star team. Two balls and a strike. Big pitch. And it's high 3-1. McGonagall is on deck. And Perk, I think it's fair to say the one guy you don't want to face with the bases loaded on this roster right now is probably McGonagall in terms of the ball being in play. 3-1 to Torres, 2-1 Tigers lead, two outs in the inning, and it's taken for a strike. Torres dramatically steps out, but he doesn't challenge. That just clipped the top outside part of the zone. Pretty big 3-2 pitch coming up here. Tigers are finally playing with some confidence. They've won 5 of 6, couple series in a row. And you don't want to give them any more helium here. Already down 2-1. 3-2 pitch. Ground ball back up the middle. Great play by Bradley to snare a hot or just up above the hill. He is an outstanding fielding pitcher, and he makes a big-time play to get Torres and end the inning. So a total of 5 runners left on base in the second inning for the Twins and the Tigers. But the Tigers get a home run from Riley Green. They lead 2-1 after 2 on your home for Twins baseball.
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6: Well, we got something new today, and it's called Miss Distance and also Swing Timing. And so basically what you can do is you can go and see by how much distance in inches the pitch misses the bat, right? So think about the applications of that. And then you can go a little bit further with this, too. So you can say, well, if I know how far you missed, I know the direction. So who misses above the bat or below the bat or inside or outside or even in timing, like who makes batters late or who gets batters to miss early on their changeup or whatever the case may be.
5: It probably wouldn't surprise you that the biggest whiffs come on breaking balls, kind of like the sliders that Troy Melton threw to get out of that jam there in the second, guys.
0: Well, he throws one here that gets hit in the right field for a base hit. So he did not get Brooks Lee to miss. The first pitch here in the third inning was also a slider, and Brooks just kind of looped it into right field for a base hit. So the leadoff board for a third straight inning, Mr. Venus. And the Twins have the equalizer aboard for Cody Clemens.
1: Difference with that slider is that it was belt high to Brooks Lee. Location, location, location. Threw his best pitches to Gray and Buxton last inning. Two strikeouts on six pitches.
0: Cody Clemens, hard ground ball to first, his first time up, and he takes a pitch that just misses, one ball, no strikes. Cody, his last 25 games, hitting over 300, OPS over 900, driven in 11, scored 15, a lot of extra base hits. He pops this one up off his hands, back to third. McGonigal ranging out into foul territory, and he makes the catch on the warning track. And that's going to be out number one. Bell will bat. 199 career home runs for Bell. And he hit number 199 in the final inning on Sunday, and it was good to see. Good to see the ball jumping off his bat. Need him to get things rolling here, start moving the line. He can carry an offense when he gets hot. Hits come in bunches. The strikeouts have come in bunches too as a pitch here for a ball, 1-0. Melton throwing his 45th pitch of the ball game here with one out in the third. Brooks at first, throw over, and Brooks has a face full of dirt. He's back safe. 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Brooks delayed steal and they picked him off. They throw to Torkelson, they throw down to second base, and Brooks Lee is out. They thought they timed him up, and Brooks Lee is headed back to the dugout. Two outs now for Bell in the inning. Pick off 1-3-4. Twins trying to get aggressive, and Brooks runs into an out. He kind of shuffled off, thought he had him, and took off running.
1: And Torkelson is the one that called for it over at first base. He yelled whatever he yelled to get Melton's attention and get that throw.
0: Pitch wide to Bell, 2-0. Brooks took it right on the snout there. The tag came hard from McKinstry down in front of the bag and came right across and hit him in the face. 2-0 pitch. Swung on and fouled back. That'll clear the net. It's turned into a beautiful evening. The clouds above Comerica Ballpark almost kind of have a pink-purple glow to them, reflecting the stadium lights, and it's then kind of redirects that light down to the skyline here in Detroit as Bell clobbers this ball to deep left field. That one's headed for the bullpen, and that ball is gone. That's home run number 200 for Josh Bell, and we're all tied up at two runs apiece. Well, we told you the home runs come in bunches for Josh Bell. And Josh rings the bell here to not this ball game as he goes into the opposite gap. That was a line drive that just jetted out of here.
1: Another laser beam off the bat of Josh Bell. He went up and got a fastball. And did that ball skip off the top of the wall? I think it did. It ended up halfway up the bleachers in
0: left
1: field. It
0: landed on that little roof there between the two bullpens.
1: Yeah, it was like a ramp.
0: Here's Larnick. And Larnick takes low, one ball, no strikes. Four solo runs in this ball game. 2-2 our score. Let's see if Larnick can get in on the act. Trevor takes wide, and the count is 2-0. Got a glow over downtown Detroit right now. It's just stunning. You know, a lot of old brick buildings and the reflective surfaces now, kind of a purplish pink. Twilight time. 2-0 nibbles the outside corner to the lefty Larnick. It's 2-1. We waited nearly 2 hours to get it started. Plenty of fireworks early. Pitch on the way. This one fouled down into the dirt, 2-2. We're on a Vegas pace right now. But they have 11 home runs yesterday, so we only have 7 to go.
1: Wasn't that game like 7-7 in the 7th inning or something like that? And then
0: they doubled up, doubled down on it. It's Vegas. You have to double down.
1: It's like a three-run inning in the top of the 10th and a four-run inning in the bottom.
0: They're going to play six games there this year. 2-2. Yeah, that's low. Can you imagine you're the Brewers and you're looking at your travel schedule and you're like, wait, we don't have to go to Sacramento? We're going to Vegas?
1: You have to go to
0: really?
1: Vegas? Can you imagine being one of the A's pitchers being like, I got to pitch in that ballpark?
0: 3-2. That one fouled straight back. I think that could be either ballpark in question, both Pacific Coast League parks.
1: Fair enough.
0: I think you could probably get Joe Ryan with one prompt, probably about 45 minutes, a TED Talk on the mound at that ballpark, if you asked him. Payoff. Swung on, hit well into the gap in right center field. Vierling drifts over, and he makes the catch. Again, that gap where base hits go to die. Deepest part of the ballpark for Larnach. Good contact, but nothing more than a really long out number three. Twins tie it on the home run from Bell. We've played 2.5 on your home for Twins baseball.
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0: Bottom of the third here at Comerica, Kevin McGonigal, then Dylan Dingler and Kerry Carpenter. 2-2 our score. As the dangerous McGonigal digs in, and the first pitch sails all the way to the backstop on the fly for the second time tonight. And this is the difference. That was a splitter. Clocked that as a splitter, and it hit the backstop. And the count is 1-0. 1-0 pitch. But this one in the glove, 2-0. Two balls and no strikes to McGonigal. That's left-handed, short, quick swing. And the pitch low, 3-0. So again, we're into one of those 3-0 situations. And Taj Bradley. Pitch for a strike, and the count is 3-1. So where the Josh Bell home run landed, there's a roof. There's a Tiger bullpen starts at the left field foul pole and stretches out into left center. Then there's a little shed, and then the Twins bullpen. There's a pitch fouled away, 3-2. And there's a roof in the middle. Is that where the visitors can hang out? Is there like a little building down there?
1: Yeah, there used to be basically like a dugout, but I'm not seeing the windows that were there. So I don't know if you can go inside. They might have TVs in there now.
0: 3-2 is high, so it's not a four-pitch walk, but it's a leadoff walk.
1: But that there's a roof there, there's dugouts. It's probably where the stairs, where you go down the stairs.
0: And the roof has a little Caesars logo, because that's the big sponsorship, and Illich owns it. And it has a big glove with a hole in it And a ball can go in that hole, and it's never gone in that hole in 7 years. And Bell skipped right over the hole.
1: Yeah, it did.
0: Right over the hole. Here's Dingler. We'll see if he gets a curveball in this at bat. And the first pitch is a cutter, and he takes it ball one. One ball, no strikes. Dingler awaits. Big hole on the right side. And this ball is sliced up in the air and looping towards the suites. First base shy. In and out of the hands of a Spencer Torkelson jersey-wearing fan. And the count is 1-1. Dingler clobbered a curveball off the foul pole down the third base line for a solo home run. Four solo homers in the ballgame. We're in the bottom of the third, 2-2. And the pitch inside stands Dingler up, 2-1. Hawkins straightaway center, Clemens in right, and Larnick well off the line in left. Ball's been flying tonight. Lewis holds the runner at first. Keyshaw staged up the middle, and the ground ball skips through. Keyshaw and Gray, and that's a base hit. And here's that first to third game. McGonigal never hesitated, and he goes first to third on a clean single to left center field. And that is Tigers baseball. Extra base hits might be down, but boy, they'll take an extra base with this spacious outfield. And now they're on the corners for Kerry Carpenter.
1: And that ball was hit hard back up the middle, skipped off the mound. And even with Buck's speed, Buck's arm, no hesitation by McGonigal going first to third.
0: Carpenter is 1-for-9 on the homestand.
1: Look at where McGonigal's leading off.
0: He's on the grass.
1: In play.
0: In fair territory.
1: Yeah.
0: As the pitch is fouled away. Now, typically, as it's 0-1 on a foul ball, you're taught not to do that because if the ball hits you, you're out. And they tend to have you in foul ground, a little better angle. I'm not sure I've ever seen a big league player lead off on the fair grass. And I wonder if this is a turf thing. We talked about the playing surface. Foul ball back towards us. And that one's off the facade. Boy, I thought that was number two. This radio booth leads all big league radio booths in defensive run saves and outs above average, with two outs secured already this year. McGonigal off the bag at third. Infield is in. On the right side of the diamond, Gray right next to the bag from his shortstop position. And the pitch swung through, and down goes Carpenter. Big strikeout for Bradley. As he did with the strikeout of Torres, he came up and out of the zone to get it.
1: Climb the ladder with the four-seam fastball.
0: So with one out now, it's Riley Green. And again, Green went oppo. Last time up for his seventh home run of the year. The strikeouts are down. I mean, still a significant number, but down from a league leading number a year ago. He's been hitting a lot more balls up the middle and a lot more line drives. RBI chance for Riley Green. And the pitch is taken high. One ball, no strikes. Riley's driven in 30 on the year. Dingler leads the club with 45. McGonigal again on the grass cutout, coming down the line from third. Big swing and miss, and the count is 1-1. I wonder what would happen, Kirk, if Brooks wanted to play in. He's standing as a base runner right around where a third baseman might play.
1: It just doesn't make any sense why he's there.
0: Taj steps off. Boy, Green, again, 76 strikeouts. You could use one here. Runners on the corners with one out now after the strikeout of Carpenter. Infield's backed up about halfway for Keyshaw on the right side, so they can try and turn a double play. The pitch high and the count 2-1. Again, the footing has not been great on the infield tonight. Following a couple of delays, Tarp on the field multiple times. 2-2 score from Camara. Home third Bradley checks and delivers. And the pitch is bounced to the first base side. It's foul where Clemens scoops it up. And the count is 2-2. So you know Riley Green has that big uppercut swing. Do you go up and out of the zone with the heater?
1: So his hole typically was up and away. Because of that bad angle coming through, you could climb the ladder against him, and especially if you get away a little bit.
0: But that's the ball he hit to left field.
1: I'm guessing that's where he got to that fastball up and away, but I'd probably take a shot top of the strike zone here.
0: 2-2. Swung on and hit well left field. Larnach going back. Larnach at the wall, leaps up, makes the catch. Deep enough for McGonigal to score from third. It's a sack fly for Riley Green, and it's a 3-2 Tigers lead. Boy, did he hit the tar out of that one.
1: And Caratini was set up kind of in a half-standing half with his glove high, and that ball ended up missing down into the strike zone. Get that ball up, it's either going to be a swing and a miss or a pop-out.
0: He has pounded a couple balls the other way here tonight. Continued evolution of a star in Riley Green. Here's Torkelson. Little flare to right field in his first trip, but he takes inside. One ball, no strikes. Big hole right, side of the diamond. His fellow Sun Devil, Luke Keyshaw, plays right up the middle, as close as he can behind the bag at second base. Pitch on the way, and a big swinging foul ball. Running from first, Dingler kind of bluffed a little bit off the bag. Tigers don't run very much, and Dingler's certainly not a guy who runs a lot. A ball and a strike. Tigers have one run in each of the first three innings tonight. A team that has won 5 of 6, but is just 4-13 in the division this year. Walked off the Mariners on Sunday. They had swept the Rays at Tropicana Field. Two good teams, division leaders. A 1-1 high. 2-1. That sweep of the Rays came as the Tigers were really spiraling. They got swept by the White Sox without Murakami. Murakami was injured in game one of that series. And they righted the ship at Tropicana Field, playing their best baseball. 2-1 pitch, swung on a miss, and it's 2-2. Torkelson's 3-for-4 career against Taj. Curial career of Spencer Torkelson. He's up, he's down, they count him out, he comes back and hits 30. Then they count him out again, and he hits homers in 5 straight games. 2-2. That's low.
1: He'll look like a top 5 player in the game for a stretch.
0: Mm-hmm. And then he'll look...
1: And then he completely disappears.
0: Like he's in the wrong league. Both first basemen tonight, number one overall picks in their respective drafts. Here's a payoff. Runner goes. Pitch fouled right off the noodle of the home plate umpire, Lance Barksdale. Stays 3-2. Caratini checks on Lance. If you're just joining us, we got a late start. Delay of nearly 2 hours. It rained for part of the time. Pop-up storms. It rained hard. Then it didn't rain at all. Then it rained again. The afternoon started here with a tornado warning down Detroit. Don't get a ton of those. 3 balls and 2 strikes again for Taj Bradley. Dingler off and moving, and the pitch is popped up. Off the hands, foul territory. Near the Twins dugout, first base side. Caratini is there, and Victor makes the catch right next to the Victor's Home Solutions chalk in the grass up the first base line. So a run on a sack fly and nothing more as the Tigers strand a man. They lead it 3-2 after 3 on their home for Twins baseball.
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0: We played three here tonight at Comerica Ballpark on a soggy night in Detroit. Hot, muggy, ball flying, 3-2 Tigers. It's Caratini, Lewis, and Keyshaw. Due to bat in the fourth. Fielder's choice for Vic, first time up. And the first pitch, a breaking ball strike, and the count is 0-1. Both teams have had opportunities. Twins left them loaded in the second. Bases full with one out, back-to-back strikeouts. Tigers left two on in the second as well. As a pitch down, and the count is 1-1. Riley Green sack fly the difference. Center fielder Veerling played over to left center for the left-handed batting Caratini, who pulls one instead near Lewis in the on-deck circle. There's a stretch of fans here down below us, and they're all wearing different Derek Shelton jerseys. We've got two twin Shelton number nines. That goes back to his time as the bench coach for Molly and Rocco. There's a Shelton 27, that's from the Blue Jays, and a Shelton 17 from the Rays. This pitch hit sharply foul up the first baseline. And based on the jerseys and the good seats, I would say there is certainly some connection to our fine manager.
1: Not to throw any shade at Shelty, but I don't think there's a ton of people just rocking random Shelton jerseys to the game either.
0: Pitch up and away. Those guys, actually, they don't know each other. They all showed up and were like, wait, you're a Shelty fan too? They call themselves Shelty Shadows. It's an underground fan club group that started online. Pitch bounced left side of the diamond. McGonigal was lined up at short, waits for the big kangaroo hop and throws him out. One away, and Royce Lewis will be the batter. 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See if Royce Lewis can get in on the power act. Infield hit last time up. Waiting to see some of the damage that we saw on a nightly basis in St. Paul. And he hits this one instead slowly on the ground is short. Scooped up by McKinstry, and Royce Lewis is out on a pitch. Couple of soft ground balls, and it'll be up to Keyshaw. Twins have not gone in order yet tonight against Melton. Boy, the bugs him. Flying into the booth now.
1: They like that green shirt.
0: Yeah,
1: it looks like a tree. You're sitting over there looking like a bush.
0: I don't know if compliment or not.
1: I wouldn't have said anything about your green shirt if you didn't tell me.
0: My new green shirt.
1: That
0: the Danny hates green shirts.
1: Yeah.
0: Yeah. Pitch high, one ball, no strikes. Like the three things that would probably be a toss-up of what he hates more, wearing a baseball cap backwards, talking to an opposing player before a game field, and green shirts. Pitch inside, and the count is 2-0. One of the great group Twins radio pranks of all time was the day we all wore green shirts without telling him. And the 2-0 smoked into left field for a base hit. Attaboy, Keesh. Keyshaw's 2-for-2. And there's some speed at first base. And now here's a spot. The Twins have not run a lot of late. They just haven't had opportunities. Here's a spot, bottom of the order, two outs. We know run probability doubles if you go from first to second. We'll keep an eye on Melton's move. He did pick off Brooksley earlier. But Keyshaw, 10 bags to lead the team.
1: And Brooksley getting caught is more, they thought they had the timing of Melton.
0: Short lead for Luke, and the pitch is down and away. One ball, no strikes.
1: And it's definitely worth keeping an eye on Keyshaw. I wouldn't be surprised. Not if they tried to time him up in the same way, but just a straight steal.
0: Infield is back. There goes Keyshaw. He stops after two steps, and Gray takes a strike in the count 0-1. Tristan's given him a couple of pitches. Grady Sizemore over to chat with Luke.
1: And Dingler, really good at blocking, really good at framing. Got a good pop time, about average as far as catching base runners, which has as much to do with the pitcher as it does him.
0: Not going here in the pitch wide, and it's two balls and a strike. Grady again over to whisper in Luke's ear. What an asset to have a guy like Grady Sizemore. Part of your outfield group, and obviously it's running two. Not going. And a ground ball to the right side should be the inning. Glaber takes the easy hop, and he throws out Tristan Gray. Keyshaw never ran, and the Twins are out of the inning without a run. 3-2 Tigers after 3.5 on your home for Twins baseball.
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17: Here's your forecast from Watertown Radio and GoWatertown.net. Chance of severe thunderstorms tonight. Otherwise, mainly cloudy skies expected. Lows dip down to about 68. Winds out of the south, 10 to 20 miles an hour. Sunshine mixed with clouds at times tomorrow. Slight chance of thunderstorms. High temperatures reach up to 81. I'm meteorologist Derek Height on Watertown Radio. Currently, it's 88 degrees.
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0: Bottom of the fourth inning, Cole Keith, Matt Vierling, Zach McKinstry, bottom third of the order. Taj Bradley has thrown 62 pitches here tonight. Game one of this three-game series, pitch count again high, and there's a strike 0-1. We've been waiting to see Taj dial it in, calibrate it, be ahead in the count, where he can work from in the zone to out of the zone. But it's been a battle for him to find the strike zone since coming off the injured list. He misses here 1-1. Cole Keith. Very upright stance from the left side of the box. Brooks off the bag at third, and another pitch to the backstop. That's three pitches to the backstop on the fly for Taj Bradley tonight.
1: I thought that was a breaking ball, and he would have checked off three different pitches. But I think that one got classified as a splitter as well. I thought maybe this was like Zach Greinke back in the day would want to throw his curveball everywhere from like 65 to 80, and he would try to hit every mile per hour. I thought maybe Taj was going to fire his variety of pitches to the backstop.
0: 2-1 is fouled towards the booth to our left. It's going to be just shy, and it's 2-2. Can you imagine Greinke and honestly, this could be happening. I can see it happening as we speak. Those little small-town carnivals they set up in the parking lot where you have to throw two pitches the same speed to win the prize.
1: Yeah.
0: Can you just see Greinke standing there putting down a $20 bill, just cleaning the place out?
1: Uh-huh.
0: Pitch high, and the count is 3-2. And I think Jack would enjoy that. I could see part of his retirement being traveling from carnival to carnival, just cleaning out prizes.
1: Winning carnival games. Yeah.
0: 3-2. That's down and in. Ball four. Another walk. So you get the bottom third of the order here. You're trying to get your pitch count back on track. But that's the second straight inning with a leadoff walk. Last one came around to score. And here is Matt Veerland. Got some clarity as to why Kevin McGonigal was taking his lead at third out in the infield grass. As the pitch to Veerling taken for a strike. He is establishing a baseline to cut off the angle for the third baseman to throw him out at home.
1: Yes, which I understand. However, it still applies that if he gets hit, he's out.
0: Pitch just off the inside corner. They're going to challenge this one. Boy, they could use this strike.
19: Challenging a ball call.
0: Bradley hasn't seen 0-2 in a long time. There it is.
19: Pitch is a strike.
0: Good challenge. That was completely in the zone.
1: It's in that spot, though. One of the corners of the strike zone that is now a rectangle that basically used to get called as like an egg shape, an oval. Those are the most common ones for the pitcher-catcher combo to challenge.
0: Here's the 0-2. Swung on and flared down the right field line. It is a foul ball by about a foot and a half. Boy, it was a defensive cut on a heater down and away. And Veerling nearly steered that ball into potentially extra bases. Stays 0-2. Bottom of the fourth inning. Nobody out, runner at first base. Veerling, your scorebook Triple Crown winner tonight. Number 8, batting 8th, playing center field. Nothing satisfies my need for order more than being able to pencil all those things into the same scorecard. Here's the 0-2. And that's taken down and away. Wooden offer. This team doesn't chase much. One ball, two strikes. Tigers are 13th in the 15-team American League, but they have been amongst the highest-scoring teams here for the first 9 days of June. Last in stolen bases, 12th in slugging, OPS, 11th in on base. The 1-2, swung on a popped up foul over our heads and back towards downtown Detroit. Ball and two strikes to the versatile Veerling playing in center field tonight. Lewis holds Keith at first. Middle infield plays for two. Gray straight away at shortstop. Quick throw over, tag from Lewis, but Keith able to dive back in. Boy, those two could have a conversation about third base, second base, first base. Played them all. 1-2. Swung on, hit in the air to center field. Byron Buxton hangs out in center field, and that usually means an out, and it does here. There's one man gone. And the bottom of the order, Zach McKinstry, will be the batter. So much history. Baseball history here in the Motor City of Detroit. They've got the numbers on the wall out and left. You got Willie Hort, 3, Greenberg, Gehringer, Neuheiser, K-Line, and the newest numbers, Whitaker, Trammell, and Morris. Check swing, and that's a strike, and the count is 0-1.
1: Nobody with the name Cobb can ever play Tigers again.
0: Well, at least he didn't steal Justin's 33 like Honus Wagner, who didn't wear a number with the Pirates.
1: That's what I was thinking.
0: But as a manager later wore 33, and that meant Justin had to wear, 36. Ground ball towards first, off the glove of a sliding Royce Lewis into the middle of the diamond. Everybody's safe. Well, the reaction time was there, not unlike playing third base, but with that big old glove, he talked about struggling to get accustomed to the big first baseman's glove. He kind of goat-headed that ball into the middle of the diamond.
1: Well, that ball was hit pretty hard on the second hop. Tried to get that. Yeah, kind of hit the big flap.
0: That's a base hit.
1: Of Royce's glove. Like to see him make that play.
0: I think that's one that as he sees it more and more, you will see him make that play.
1: Yeah.
0: Instead, it's an infield hit. So the bottom of the order does their job. And they get a couple of men on as we flip the lineup card for Torres. And Glaber takes a strike. Now the other side, right center field side, more numbers. Jackie Robinson's, of course. Ernie Harwell is a no-number retiree. Legendary Ernie Harwell. As this ball sliced away in the count 0-2. Jennings, Wahoo Sam Crawford, George Kell, Mickey Cochran, Heidi Manouche, Harry Heilman. And then Jim Leland and Sparky Anderson, 10 and 11 side by side. Two great characters of the game. Torres swiping away at some of those mosquitoes, gnats buzzing around down there. And he doesn't even look like a tree, Perk. I guess he's holding a bat.
1: A shrub.
0: Here's the 0-2. That's down in the dirt, and it gets by Caratini, and everybody's moving up 90 feet. Well, it was down in the dirt, a curveball, and it went right through the five hole. And now second and third for the Tigers with just one out for Torres. And a ball in play can score a run for Glaber.
1: Yeah, Vic just kind of popped up. Spike breaking ball from Taj.
0: And the second wild pitch charged to Bradley. Infield now forced in. And the pitch is there for a called strike three. Boy, you talk about your catcher and your infield up. Second and third, Tigers are frothing at the mouth. And he just pumped a heater in there at 98 and caught Torres looking for something else.
1: It's a perfect pitch in a perfect location after you just spiked a curveball.
0: Down and away, right on the corner.
1: Absolute paint at 98 miles an hour.
0: Now it's McGonigal, 21-year-old left-hander with runners at second and third. He cues one toward short glove by Gray. Line drive off the bat of Kevin McGonigal, but Tristan Gray equal to the task. Tigers strand a couple more. We've played four. 3-2 Detroit on your home for Twins baseball.
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23: 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Great pitching matchup tonight in Toronto. Zach Wheeler for the Phillies. Dylan Cease back in off of injury for the Blue Jays. They battled each other to a draw. It was 1-1 going to the end. Bryson Stott a double to give the Phillies the lead. Blue Jays tied it on a wild pitch, and then it was Brandon Valenzuela.
24: Hit on a line, down in left center field, into score, Marshall, and the Blue Jays have walked it off. The rookie, Valenzuela's the hero. Toronto comes back in the bottom of the ninth to win it 3-2.
23: Don't count out the Blue Jays, just two games under 500, and Alejandro Kirk on rehab. He'll be back soon, guys.
0: All right, thank you, John. Well, for the Twins, Byron Buxton is in the batter's box. Solo home run to open the ball game. He struck out with the bases loaded, two outs in the second. Leads off the fifth, third look at Melton. And the first pitch is down low, one ball, no strikes. The ball he scorched out of here, it was flying. And he hit it really hard, and he hit it really far. But you picked up something else, Bert. He swung harder than maybe Byron's ever swung a bat.
1: He averages just under 74 miles an hour on his swing.
0: As a strike taken, 1-1.
1: His average swing speed is 73.8 miles an hour. I was actually looking to see how hard Cody Clemens hit his ball in the first inning. But I realized Byron Buxton swung 86.4 miles an hour.
0: It's a swing and miss, 1-2. That is a check the calibration of the tough type of swing. That is a huge jump.
1: It's got to be one of the hardest single swings of the season.
0: 1-2, swung and a miss. Big swing and a cutter there. And Buck strikes out for a second time.
1: It's got to be one of the hardest single swings of the season by any hitter in the game. Junior Caminero averages just under 80 miles an hour with his swing.
0: And but he's one of the is he the top guy
1: top
0: for
1: guy.
0: Average?
1: Yes. 79.8 or 79.9 is Junior Caminero, but 86.5 mile an hour swing is crazy.
0: Brooks Lee takes down and in, one ball, no strikes. Just the torque required to swing a bat that hard is ridiculous.
1: And I want to find a leaderboard. We're going to have to ask your buddy, Petriello.
0: SF Mike. A 1-0 hit well for Brooks Lee, deep into right field, right at the base of the wall, and over the wall for a home run. Brooks Lee loops one over the head of Kerry Carpenter, and we are tied again at 3. Third solo home of the night for the Minnesota Twins. Brooks hits his 10th. And just like that, we're knotted. Now, off the bat, I didn't think that ball was going to get out.
1: Except for the fact that we talked about it. The ball carries. It's that whole area along there that has the shrubs that match your shirt. The ball carries that direction to that spot.
0: Hit that ball 96 off the bat, 364, just snuck it up over the wall.
1: A little bit of a top spinner, but it got out in a hurry.
0: And this ball is clobbered to right field for Cody Clemens. That ball deep into the night at the base of the wall, and it's gone. Back-to-back home runs for Lee and Clemens. Cody Clemens, a moonshot, a cloud scraper to right field. Back-to-back home runs, and the Twins lead at 4-3, their fourth home run of the night. Now, that ball was not hit as hard, and oh, did he hit it straight up in the air.
1: That's going to take the average launch at Twins' four home runs tonight back to a little bit more of a normal degree.
0: Yeah, because Bell and Buxton were just stinging line drives. Lee's was a liner, and that was just a cloud scraper for Cody Clemens. As our friends would say in Atlanta, Cody Clemens, what was it, the public disturbance? Disturbing the peace
1: disturbing
0: in downtown
1: peace.
0: Detroit.
1: Disturbing the peace.
0: Well, it is a night for the solo home run. The Twins lead it 4-3. They have 8 hits, and 4 of them are homers. Back-to-back to Lee and Clemens. And here's Bell. The top 4 men in the order have all gone deep tonight.
1: A 38-degree launch angle on that home run.
0: Bell takes low, and the count is one ball and no strikes.
1: Bucks was at 20. Both Bell and Lee were at 23.
0: Here's the 1-0 to Josh, and he takes a strike in the outside corner, 1-1. Brooks has got up into the front row. Cody's went into the maintenance area down there. It's a pitch down, 2-1, kind of a driveway where you can bring in all the equipment. The batting cage comes in through there. Back-to-back homers here in the fifth. Pitch to Josh, and that's on the corner for strike 2-2. Left-hander up in the pen is Tyler Holton. As Bell takes low, and the count is full. 3-2, you got a lefty on deck in Larnick. Melton up over 80 pitches tonight. Former San Diego State Aztec making his first ever start against Minnesota. The pitch to Bell is down low, ball 4. And Josh Bell goes to first. They're going to challenge.
19: Catcher challenging the ball.
0: So Dylan Dingler trying to help his pitcher out here. And I think he's going to be right. Josh Bell halfway up the line. The Tiger Field crowd drowning out Lance Barksdale. I think you could guess the result. That's strike 3 called. Dingler pulls a Jeffers. and gets a strikeout on an ABS challenge. Here's Larnick. Larnick lined out to right center field his first time up, and he's thinking, man, if I just pull that ball, I'm part of this home run parade. And the pitch is down and away. One ball, no strikes. Four-3 Twins lead. We're in the top of the fifth. Melton to the plate, and it's low. And you can see him just losing a little bit of his crispness here. Behind in the count, whereas he was ahead in the count primarily for the first four innings. 2-0 pitch. And that's down. 3-0 here to Larnick. Boy, the way things are going, if he gets the pitch he wants, turn and burn on this one.
1: Got to be a
0: cut
1: green
0: loose.
1: Light, right?
0: As green as my shirt, Perky.
1: Yeah.
0: 3-0. And that's a strike. It's down and in. Pretty good pitch. 3-1. That just did clip the corner about thigh high. Three balls and a strike to Larnick. Two outs, empty bags. And a pitch taken for a strike there. It's a four-seamer outer edge at 96. So a payoff pitch to Trevor Larnick. The inning began with a strikeout, then back-to-back solo homers, then a strikeout. Now a 3-2 to Larnick. Tap of the rubber, here it comes. Swung on a missed, and he struck him out. Larnick down on strikes. He chased a slider down in the dirt. Fifth strikeout from Melton, but the Twins, back-to-back long balls from Lee and Clemens, regain the lead at 4-3. We'll go to the bottom of the fifth for Taj Bradley. See if he can hold that advantage on your home for Twins baseball.
3: 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It's the Twins and KWAT.
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0: Welcome back to Comerica Park, where my partner Glenn Perkins once unwittingly almost began a bench-clearing incident by hitting Brandon Inge. Hopefully none of that tonight, Perk. No disturbing the peace.
1: Not as good as the other actual bench-clearing brawl that happened at this ballpark.
0: Dylan Dingler takes down, one ball, no strikes. That, of course, would be Delman Young charging his own dugout.
1: Going to get Jose Maharis.
0: That one left me perplexed. Left the Tigers confused. The 1-0 rocket into left center field. Larnick going to try to cut it off. Won't be able to. That one rolls all the way to the wall. Dingler spins around first and ends up at second base. And Dylan Dingler turned himself into some kind of hitter. He has three legs of the cycle. A homer, a single, and a double here in the fifth inning.
1: Another rocket as well. He used the foul pole for that home run, and then he had the single basically in the same spot. Kind of right through shortstop center field gap, and then that one, he got under a little bit and
0: What a luxury. You have an offensively productive everyday catcher. I mean, that's what the Twins have lost with Ryan Jeffers on the shelf.
1: Yeah.
0: Is a force offensively in their lineup who catches most days. Here's Kerry Carpenter. That one slipped. We almost got the curveball to the backstop. That one was high enough to bring Caratini out of his crouch. Could that be a case of just it's so sticky and moist? Like, is it, do your fingers and your hands get slippery?
1: Typically, this is when

0: He could not have put it on a tee any better for Carpenter, and he didn't miss. 7 home runs in this game. Riley Green has one of them, and there's pitch number 4 to the backstop. And the Tigers fans are not happy with Taj Bradley. It looks worse because it comes after a home run, but the ball was as close to the on-deck hitter as it was to the batter. The 1-0 pitch. Fouled straight back. Good four-seamer there, and that's the uppercut swing from Riley Green. He just missed that one.
1: The fact that Taj has thrown 3 splitters to the backstop leads me to believe that he is struggling with gripping the baseball.
0: 1-1. Just low. That was the cutter. 2-1. We used to hear Kenta Maeda threw that pitch a ton, the splitter.
1: Uh-huh.
0: And it was always either too cold or too hot. As this ball hit in the air left center field, we've got Byron, though. He's going back on it, makes the catch, spins around, and avoids the wall. That's why you love 412 to straightaway center field. That ball was smoked.
1: And get ready to roll out because Ludacris is taking over Target Field with a postgame concert on Friday, June 26th. Stay after the game for an electric performance and get exclusive field access with a VIP pass. 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
0: That was nice.
1: Luda. Like that.
0: Here comes Derek Shelton, and he is coming out to get Taj Bradley with one out here in the fifth inning. Bradley is done, and Eric Orji will see if he has better luck gripping his split finger here tonight. His pitching change is brought to you by Upanor, a GF brand. 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We've got a scoreboard update with John Vitas next. 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
4: Northland Ford out-of-town scoreboard update takes us to Baltimore. The Orioles rallied for 2 runs in the 9th to send the game with the Mariners to extra innings, but Seattle took control with one big swing.
5: Here's the 0-1. Swung on. That is hit high, deep right field. It is back. Warning track. Wall. It is gone! 2-run home run. Randy Arozarena in extra innings. A big fly when the Mariners needed it the most.
4: Yeah, that gave him a 2-run lead. Nick Davila got his first career save as the Mariners close out the Orioles 6-5 in 10. Guys?
0: Well, John, I'll tell you one great advantage of the 2-hour rain delay tonight is you're going to have a chance to play about 15 home runs from that game out in Vegas as part of your postgame download. Allow them to get started. Here it's Eric Orji and the Twins. You know, they've got 4 homers. Detroit's got 3, so we're up to 7 homers here in this game. We're in just the 5th inning. Nobody on. As always, he enters, and he'll take on Torkelson and then Colt Keith. We're in the 5th inning, and only Torres and Vierling have yet to reach base safely for the Tigers. They lead it 5-4. Orji facing the right-handed batting Torkelson for 2. First pitch is over for a strike. A slider at 89, and the count is 0-1. Orji's effectiveness has spiked when he's been able to throw the slider and the fastball for strikes to set up the split. The 0-1 swung through, and there's a really good curveball. And the count is now 0-2, which is, again, a nice situation to give Orji ample options. He throws the splitter 55% of the time.
1: And I think having more confidence in the other pitches is going to make that split better as well.
0: This split is low, and the count is 1-2.
1: When it's not your get-ahead pitch and your out pitch.
0: And you don't have to throw it for a strike necessarily. You can let it tumble out of the zone.
1: And then he can use, we've seen him use that fastball with 2 strikes, kind of surprise a hitter here and there.
0: And the 1-2 swung and a miss, and there it is.

0: Fastball at 95. And he just came right down after Spencer Torkelson, and Torkelson swung right through it.
1: And good velocity, but also when you just saw 83, 86, you're probably thinking, here's another split, and then it's perfect location, top of the strike zone, 95, and Torkelson was way late.
0: Two outs for Keith. 0 for 1, he walked to open the fourth inning. They stranded him at third base. And the pitch to Keith is high, and the count is 1-0. Late night here in downtown Detroit. First of three between these two AL Central foes. Tigers have struggled in the division. Jumping away 2-0. They just plain struggled for the first 2 months of the year. June has been different. They've won 5 of 6, by far their hottest stretch, their best offensive stretch of the year, and they're hoping to get their pitching back. As this one popped back towards us, not going to make it. That one down below. And one. Scooble is throwing, I believe, tonight or tomorrow.
1: I think he might throw. I think he threw, what day is it today? Tuesday?
0: Yeah, he throws tomorrow.
1: I think he threw yesterday, and he might throw Saturday in Cleveland. Verlander's throwing tomorrow.
0: He's throwing tomorrow. And Casey Mize is throwing down in Lakeland. That's ball three delivered, 3-1.
1: I think I just read in our notes from MLB that Scooble might pitch Saturday in against Cleveland.
0: Boy, that's important on a lot of fronts, as the 3-1 is taken for a strike, 3-2. Obviously, one of the best pitchers on the planet, and it helps the Tigers immensely. But the fact that he has recovered with this new technique so quickly opens a path for pitchers that is going to be a well-trodden path moving forward, that nanoscope.
1: Yep.
0: 3-2 pitch. Swung on and bounced foul. Now, to be fair, not all pitchers are created like Terry. So I'm not saying everybody's coming back in short order the way he has. Three balls and two strikes. Two-run homer for Carpenter. And this ball hit in the air to left center field. Buxton racing back. He's looking for the wall. He's into the gap. He makes the catch. He coasts to a stop against the wall. A lead double, a two-run homer, and the Tigers are back in front as they slingshot to a 5-4 advantage after five in Detroit on your home for Twins baseball.
2: We've got it again. The Minnesota Twins on KWAT Radio.
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5: Here's your forecast from Watertown Radio and GoWatertown.net. Mainly cloudy skies expected tonight, with a chance of severe thunderstorms. Lows level off around 68, southerly winds 10 to 15 miles an hour. Sunshine mixed with clouds at times tomorrow, slight chance of thunderstorms. High temperatures reach up to 81. I'm meteorologist Derek Kite on Watertown Radio. Currently, it's 84 degrees.
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0: Well, here in Detroit, a 5-4 lead, and Brennan Hanafy will take over for Troy Melton. Melton goes 5 innings, 88 pitches. Gave up 4 runs, all on solo homers. 8 hits, struck out 5, didn't walk a batter. Caratini against Hanafy in the first pitch is 0-1 ball, no strikes. Hanafy kind of a low three-quarter delivery.
1: Super tall guy, 6'5". But yeah, a little bit of a sidearm or sinker ball guy. Ground ball rate over 50%.
0: Pitch is too tall here, and it's 2-0. Broke in 2023, was a fourth round pick out of high school in Virginia by the Orioles. Couldn't crack through in Baltimore. Found his way to the big leagues in 2023 for a couple of games here in Detroit. Long hair, perfectly manicured Rick Aguilera beard. And the pitch, a little sink piece for a strike, and the count is 2-1. That's got that little comeback tail to a right-handed batter. Aim at your hip and come back over the plate. 2-1. Swung on and fouled down the third baseline, and that one should reach the seats. 2-2. Hanafy, first man through the bullpen door for the Tigers tonight. We are in the top of the sixth inning. A 5-4 Tiger lead. This pitch bounced to the right side of the diamond. There's that ground ball at play. Torres casually back onto the grass to make the play to his left. And he throws out Caratini for out number one. And here is Royce Lewis. Lewis, a little nubbing infield hit, and then he bounced a ball on the first pitch to shortstop, weakly hit. Hanafy stands tall, long-legged 6'5 right-hander. He delivers, and the pitch zips over for a strike. I can't stop watching that back foot now of Royce's, that little step.
1: Yeah, you see how he takes a step back before he does anything else.
0: And this one is tapped up the third baseline. I have not seen that before. That's not to say it hasn't been there, and I just haven't noticed. But that is not something that I've seen as a means of getting into your back leg.
1: That's something that Mike Trout did a couple of years ago. And I think it's about your load. Take that step back. You get weight on your back foot. And then he's got the leg kick and a stride.
0: 0-2 popped up. Reached for it. Back to second base, Torres going out, long run in for Veerling. It's going to be Veerling, and he drops it. Royce hustling all the way, and he's into second base. But Torres had a better beat on that ball because Veerling was played very deep in left center, and there's so much room to cover, and Torres kind of quit backing up on it, and Veerling couldn't get there.
1: Torres was never under that ball. It was always behind him the way going out to field it, and Veerling, I think Veerling gave up on that ball before Glaber did. And Glaber was running back like he was going to catch it. And then he kind of gave up like, I'm nowhere close to this baseball. That landed 10 or 15 feet away from where Glaber was standing.
0: A gift double. Royce will take it. There's no wind, so that had nothing to do with it.
1: He was waiting for Veerling to call him off the entire time.
0: Keyshaw got hit. He flips the bat away. Remember, he broke his forearm getting hit last year. Once he started to get hot, this year he got hit again in Boston and missed some time. So runners on at first and second, and A.J. Hinch stalking to the mound, and this could be a three-batter's face night for Brennan Hanafy as he is done. Hanafy on in the sixth, gets just one out and leaves a mess behind him. We've got a pitching change brought to you by Upanor at GF Brand. Count on Upanor for plumbing that performs. Scoreboard update with John Vitas is next on your home for Twins baseball.
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9: Ask and you shall receive, Chris. They are underway in Las Vegas. Brewers and A's combined for 11 home runs last night. And so far tonight, they're on pace for 18.
1: Here's a fly ball to right. Hidwell going back at the track at the wall. It is gone. Here we go. Jackson Churiel hits his fifth of the season. It's a two-run shot, and the Brewers on top 2-0.
9: Yeah, that was against JT Ginn, who unfortunately for him gets matched up against Robert Gosser in the bandbox that is that Vegas ballpark. 2-0 Brewers going to the bottom of the first, guys.
0: Yeah, on pace for 18, we'll keep an eye on that one. Right here, Drew Anderson is trying to clean up Brennan Hanafy's mess. Anderson, another right-hander. He is 2-3 on the year. ERA at 3.86. This will be his 24th game. He does have a couple of saves. 42 innings, 50 strikeouts. He has given up 6 home runs, so he's given up the long ball. But Perky, he's missed some bats, and that's something that the first two guys haven't done.
1: He's got a really good breaking ball. Big curveball. Throws a hard fastball, 95 miles an hour on average. And then a changeup with a ton of depth as well, which I'm guessing that's going to be his main weapon against the left-handed hitters.
0: Out of Reno, Nevada. Broke in back in 2017, four-seam changeup, curveball. And the first pitch is a breaking ball to Gray, and it's down, one ball and no strikes. Tristan batted with the bases loaded back in the second inning. He's been so good in those spots, he struck out swinging. He bounced out to end the fourth. He's 0-2. Lewis at second, Keyshaw at first. And this ball is chopped foul up the first baseline. That's the changeup, and it's 1-1. All four runs on homers tonight for the Twins. Solo shots for Buxton, Bell, Lee, and Clemens. They trail 5-4. And the pitch to Gray is a strike right at the knees. It's 1-2. That's the four-seamer at 96. Anderson 6-3, 2-0, another big-bodied right-hander. Broke in with Philadelphia way back in 2017. And with the White Sox, the Rangers. And a swinging foul ball here, the count 1-2. Went to Korea in 2022 and spent four seasons there. Actually went to Japan in 2022. 2 years in Japan, then 2 years in Korea. And he was the talk of camp this year. A.J. Hinch told me in Fort Myers, he's going to be on our team. They envisioned him as a long man, a potential spot starter. They really like him. 1-2 is high. And the count 2-2. It engendered a bit of a joke with all of these pitchers who go to Japan and Korea and figure it out and get better and come back to be really good big leaguers. Why aren't teams going to Japan and Korea and hiring whatever the pitching coaches are over there who are teaching whatever it is that's unlocking some of these players?
1: Good point.
0: Two on. Pitch. Swung on. It's stung foul. Third base line. Late on that heater. Tristan Gray with Buxton on deck. Twins trail 5-4. They led 1-0. Trail tied at 2-2. Trailed 3-2, then back-to-back homers made it 4-3, then they gave up the two-run shot to Carpenter. A gift double for Royce, he's at second. Keyshaw hit by a pitch. Now the pitch to Gray, and he bounces a ball foul past Grady Sizemore up that first baseline. Every time the Twins have scored in this game, they've given a run back in the next half inning. It's just a gut punch when that happens. And it's happened all four times. Well, three times so far. Two balls, two strikes. Here it comes. And it's low. 3-2 to Gray.
1: That's a good take.
0: Tough pitch. Change up. And fooled on one earlier. Drew Anderson delivers. And Gray swings and he misses and down he goes. A similar pitch, Perk. He took the first changeup. He couldn't lay off that one. It was just down and out of the zone.
1: And he was right on it. But it's

0: you're swinging and missing is probably more so at the movement than the change in velocity.
1: Ended up just down and in. Need a golf club to hit that ball. Here's Buxton, 1-for-3, a homer, a couple of strikeouts, and a throwback to second. Lewis safely back in. Byron hit his 16th home run against the Tigers on the first pitch of the game. 8 doubles, 7 homers in his last 22 games against the Tigers. And this pitch looked at off the plate away. That's a good take on a curveball, and it's 1-ball, no strikes. After homering in the first, Buck struck out twice against Melton, 2 of his 5, including with the bases loaded in the second.
0: I'd like to see Anderson leave that curveball a little closer to the strike zone.
1: 1-0 pitch. Swung through, and the count is 1-1. That's the changeup. Can Byron Buxton deliver the big two-out hit? He has shouldered so much of the load for this club. He steps out. Anderson off the back of the mound. And now Buck is ready. Hanafy got the first out, then gave up the pop double, hit a batter. Now it's Anderson. Pitch. Swung on a foul straight back. Boy, that was a heater at 96, and Buck was on it. That pitch was way up and out of the zone, and you just see his quick hands and the late swing decision, and he still gets to it. It's crazy.
0: Stayed tall. Those high hands. Almost got on top of that one.
1: 1-2. Swung on a miss. He struck him out. It was a changeup down. Third strikeout for Buxton, and the inning is over. Twins strand two more. We played 5.5, and it's 5-4 in favor of the Tigers in the home for Twins baseball.
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1: Welcome back to the Motor City. Chris Atterbury, Glenn Perkins. Twins trail the Tigers 5-4. Orzy back out, home sixth. First pitch low to Matt Vierling. 1-ball, no strikes. Tigers solo homer from Dingler in the first, Green in the second. Sack fly from Green in the third. Two-run homer from Carpenter in the fifth. The 1-0 pitch swung on back up the middle. Fielded by Orzy. Reached out, look what I found. Flips it to first. Nice job, Eric. Very well done.
0: Set down to the farm with our minor league update. Fort Myers pitcher Justin Mitrovic and St. Paul outfielder Henry Mendez were named Players of the Month. Mitrovic had a 1.15 ERA in May, and Mendez had a 3.44 batting average and a 9.38 OPS.
1: And we know those numbers at St. Paul can seem a little video game-ish, but Henry Mendez can hit. And that's a guy that the hit tool is there. Young player, as a pitch wide, 1-0. Sometimes in the modern game, you see guys whose swing is very polished, built in the lab. You can hit that one pitch in that one plane. He has got that natural set of hitter's hands as a strike called, and the count is 1-1. Big rangy guy, just a kid, came over from the Phillies in, I think, the Bader trade. Ball and a strike to McKinstry. Rogers up in the bullpen. Strike called, it's 1-2. Now, the Twins do not have a starter announced for tomorrow. Bradley only going 4 1/3 tonight. It's never good when your starter goes less than five, but it definitely isn't good when you're staring down the barrel of a potential bullpen. Foul ball straight back. Boy, he was on that. Fastball, 1-2. Or is he first man out of the pen? And again, Rogers may well be the second. Late start tonight. Somehow they kept the flyover on time. As a pitch wide and the count 2-2. They were able to keep those choppers on the ground until they were ready to go. Got the signal from the ballpark. Beautiful little flyover from some military helicopters. They had all the various branches of the service represented. Buglers did the anthem. And then a really cool flourish between innings as the 2-2 is swung on a bounce foul. First, they had a series of World War II vets here in attendance. Always, if that doesn't give you goosebumps and get you off up on your feet, you might want to check yourself out. And then it was three women who had been Rosie the Riveter during World War II. It's delivered and it's fouled. And you remember the famous poster. She's got the bandana tied up and she's flexing with the work coveralls rolled up over the bicep. So the men were drafted. They went to war. Well, the factories had to keep running. And the women of America streamed into those factories and kept them moving. Kept up the production. Kept up all the domestic production. Rosie the Riveter. 2-2 pulled foul. First base side. When I was with the St. Paul Saints back in the day, still independent league, we would have a Rosie the Riveter game, and it was in honor of the folks who had worked the night shifts, because during wartime they were working around the clock, and those people could never go to a ball game. Mm-hmm. So we started the game at like 9 in the morning, and you know, you serve cereal at the concession stand, and orange juice, and donuts. You do it once a year, players hated it. As this ball blasted high in the air, right center field, into that deep nook. It's going to bounce off the base of the wall. Byron will scoop it up. This should be three. McKinstry's around second. Relay throw from Keyshaw, not in time. And it's a triple from the number nine hole hitter, Zach McKinstry. Now, that's exactly why the Tigers, year in, year out, are amongst leaders in triples. McKinstry hit that ball right where the wall tails out from 365 to about 400 feet. Nothing other Clemens or Buck could do about it. Hit it in the perfect spot. And there's a man now representing a giant insurance run down at third base. And Gleyber Torres, the hitter. Let's see if he takes a lead in fair territory. He does not. The infielder's in. This is a big run. Gleyber's 0 for 3 and it hit him. It hit him right in the foot. So Torres hit by a pitch. It's going to be the lefty McGonigal, and I would hazard a guess it might be the lefty Rogers to try to get him.
0: I think that ball hit Torres somewhere in between his knee and his hip, and then it deflected and hit Caratini in his arm. Caratini was down for a minute.
1: He is up. Torres to first, and here comes Derek Shelton. And Eric Orji is going to leave a couple of runners at the corners with the dangerous rookie Kevin McGonigal. They just won out, and it looks like the veteran of this bullpen, Taylor Rogers, will be asked to get a couple of huge outs here in the sixth inning with the Twins trailing 5-4. This pitching change brought to you by Upanor, GF Brand. Count on Upanor for plumbing that performs. We've got a scoreboard update with John Vitas. 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
13: Well, yes, Chris, of course someone homered in Las Vegas.
14: It's 2-2 pitch, and Kurt swings, and it's a high fly ball to right. Frelick is back at the track, right to the wall. He will watch it fly. And Kurt has done it again. Three homers already in what will be a six-game series for the A's.
13: Yeah, three homers in two games for Nick Kurtz of the Athletics. However, in the top of the second, against all odds, JT Ginn has put up a zero, so the pace for homers tonight down to 12, Chris.
0: That's awesome.
1: I don't know, three home runs in an inning and a third. I'm not, it's interesting. You know, I was kind of joking when I said John would tell us about more home runs in Vegas, but I should have known better.
0: Yeah, you knew it was going to happen.
1: Should have known better. Here's Kevin McGonigal. Huge matchup here. Tigers lead 5-4, and a base hit from McGonigal could well be a dagger here in the sixth inning. Runners on at first and third. McGonigal, the lefty, against the veteran southpaw Taylor Rogers. Sweeper, sinker, change. Or pardon me, sweeper, sinker, cutter.
0: Positive run values for McGonigal against every pitch except the sweeper. He's got one hit and 10 at-bats. It was a double.
1: And he's going to get one. And he takes it for a strike, and the count is 0-1.
0: He's going to get more than one. Many as it takes.
1: Runner at third is McKinstry. He's in fair territory. And the pitch just off the outside corner. Boy, that's a sinker that didn't quite come back, 1-1. I have to tell you, and I don't necessarily claim to be some sort of baseball purist, but I wouldn't mind a fair ball hitting one of these Tiger base runners at third. The 1-1 wide, and the count 2-1.
0: So it's only been
1: McGonigal and McKinstry.
0: But with left-handed batters at the plate, because McKinstry was in foul territory for the one pitch that Gleyber Torres saw.
1: Torres a right-hander.
0: He was in foul territory.
1: He was in foul?
0: Yes.
1: Okay. Sweeper just off the plate. Rogers wants to challenge.
15: The catcher is Covington, ball call.
1: Rogers kind of gestured towards Caratini. Caratini looks sheepish about it, but it's a strike.
15: Call is overturned. It's a strike.
1: But the old man knew what he was doing out there. Nice job. Rogers and Caratini, two balls, two strikes. Runners on the corners, infield in. Rogers delivers. Swung on a miss, and he struck him out. He went up top with the sweeper. And McGonigal down on strikes.
0: Certainly didn't try to go there with the sweeper. The old backup breaking ball, pitching baseball.
1: Remember Cole Sands earlier this year when he threw a couple of those and got huge strikeouts? All right, one more to go. And this tough matchup here because Dingler mashes breaking balls. He's got a right-left platoon advantage here. So Rogers will have to tread lightly. Dingler already a homer, a single, and a double. He scored twice. Rogers offers. And the first pitch he swings through a sweeper. The count is 0-1. That was a back footer. Rogers reaches down, grabs a handful of sand off the mound, shakes it out. Puts a foot right on the rubber. Low heartbeat. He looks over at first and delivers. Swung on and bounced foul up the third base line. And that's a ball that nearly got McKinstry in foul territory. So he does move into foul ground with a righty at the plate. And the Tigers runners move into foul territory with a lefty up at third.
0: See if Raj goes back to the breaking ball one more time or if he tries one fastball up above the strike zone.
1: 0-2. Swung on, it was a breaking ball. It's lifted high in the air to left field. Larnick's back, he's at the base of the wall, and Dingler's done it again. Rogers can't believe it. Dylan Dingler, his second home of the night, his 16th of the year. It's a three-run cloud just inside the pole and left, and it's an 8-4 Tiger lead.
0: It was in off the plate, about a baseball. And Dingler took a really bad swing at the first sweeper. He was on the second sweeper, and if you're going to throw it there, you have to get it basically off of home plate. It can't be a pitch that can be hit. And I would have loved to seen Rogers go to one fastball just to get him off of the velocity and the picture in his mind of what that sweeper looks like. Tells you all you need to know when you miss in off the plate, that he's still able to go get it and keep it fair.
1: Sinker here for a strike to Kerry Carpenter. Pardon me, for a ball. It's one ball, no strikes. Rogers bitten by the home run ball as he misses wide, and the count is 2-2. And Dingler,
0: we got to watch Dingler make an adjustment pitch by pitch in that at bat. You have to go somewhere else.
1: Sweeper for a strike, 2-1, and that's, again, the second time to Dingler that we've seen.
0: You know that he hits breaking balls. They have the same numbers that we do up here. You know that that can happen. You got to throw something else, or you have to make it a perfect pitch.
1: 2-1 popped up. That's routine to center field for Byron Buxton. The out recorded, but the damage done. This time it's Dylan Dingler disturbing the peace. Three-run homer, his second of the night. It's all Tigers 8-4 after 6 on your home for Twins baseball.
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1: Well, Drew Anderson came on with two on and one out, and he struck out both Buxton. Now he faces Lee, and he misses wide ball one. Lee, who is homeward tonight, takes down the count 2-0. Do the Twins have another comeback in them? Down 8-4 now, so work to do. Carpenter in right field is out in the gap, so the corner belongs to Brooks Lee, and this one all the way to the backstop. It's 3-0. Twins need base runners. Brooks picking up his 10th home run, his 38th run batted in, back in the fifth, two-hit game for Lee. 3-0, and that's taken ball four, and first base he goes. And that's going to get A.J. Hinch out of the dugout, and we're going to have ourselves another pitching change. Pitching chaos is what they called it when they used it to ride themselves all the way into the American League Championship Series a few years ago, as Anderson relieved of his duties, and it's going to be the left Tyler Holton to face Cody Clemens. This pitching change brought to you by Upanor, a GF brand. 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A scoreboard update with John Vitas next on your home for Twins baseball.
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13: Well, it's only been a few minutes since our last out-of-town scoreboard update, but yes, there has been another home run in Los Angeles.
14: Okay. Here's the 1-1 pitch. Swung on a drive to right center. Well hit. Mitchell back. He'll watch. This one is gone. And the first major league home run for Henry Bolton. And the A's surge in front. It's 3-2 Athletics.
13: Yeah, Bolte, a rookie, just 22 years old, off to a nice start to his major league career. Home run pace for that game back up to 15, guys.
1: I get the sense that three is not going to be enough tonight in that one. Funny thing is, you think of the Brewers, you don't think of them as a home run hitting team. If you told me they stole 15 bases, I would probably believe that before hitting 15 bases. But there's going to be a conga line of free agent pitchers wanting to sign up for that. Here's Cody Clemens. He's facing the lefty Tyler Holton. Last couple of outings for the veteran Holton have not been great. Third of an inning, gave up a hit against Seattle. Third of an inning, gave up a run on three hits. Teams are hitting over 300 against him. Brought in to get the lefty Clemens, then the switch hitting Bell, then the lefty Larnick. Lays at first base, and this pitch is fouled off to our left, and that one crashes up against the windows. And the count is 0-1. Cody is homer today. He's 1-for-3. He's had success against lefties this year. And he chops that one right off the catcher's shoulder pad, and it hits the shoulder and skips all the way up over the net and into the seats above the concourse. 0-2. Holding another big guy. And then no shortage of size coming out of this Tiger bullpen. And they will use their bullpen liberally. Runner at first base is Brooks Lee. Nobody's out. Short lead for Brooks. And the pitch is down and away, 1-2. Brooks got picked off earlier tonight. That was with Melton on the mound. No need to run here. You're down four. You need base runners. Got to chip away. The pitch. Swung on and tomahawk fouled on the right field line. Boy, that was a sweeper. And Clemens caught it before it fully broke back over the plate and jetted it foul.
23: Oh, his eyes got big and he just couldn't wait long enough.
1: One, two to the former Tiger, Cody Clemens. They set up away. Pitch is away and it's a ball. It's 2-2. Bell is on deck. He'll be batting right-handed. He'll try to join that special group of Twins who have homered from both sides of the plate in the same game. Get on that Dan Gladden autograph baseball. This ball popped up. Foul territory. McGonigal a long way to go. He's onto the warning track. He's up against the wall and he runs out of room. Still 2-2. Can you name him?
23: I wasn't listening to you. What'd you say?
1: Of course you weren't. You just thought I was a tree over here. Switch hitters. Same
23: to homer
1: game.
23: From both sides of the plate, yeah. In the same game. How many have done it?
1: I believe we're up to five, might be up to six.
23: There's a couple of gimmies. Chili Davis.
1: Yep.
23: Roy Smalley.
1: Yep. Smalley was the first. Polanco.
23: Brooks Lee.
1: Swing and miss here, and down goes Clemens. Brooks Lee did join that group last year.
23: I'm missing two?
1: Two.
23: Oh, boy. Ryan Domet?
1: Yep. And one more. Big fella. He played with him.
23: big fella. He hit home runs from both sides of the plate.
1: He blames the scout that signed you. Kenneth Vargas.
23: Ah, yeah.
1: Bell could do it with a swing right here. He lifts his arms and takes a strike, and the count is 0-1. Also, Danny.
15: Batter challenging the strike off.
1: See if Josh Bell is on target, and I think he is. That wasn't close.
23: Ooh.
15: Hollis overturned.
1: Bell is a righty this year, has just one long ball.
23: In Washington?
1: Swing and miss, and the count is 1-1. I don't remember where he is. Right-handed. It's never enough with you. I tell you, he has one. You just you'd want to peel the onion.
23: It's a natural follow.
1: It's 2-1. Well, you could look it up.
23: I don't know how to do that.
1: You're like, look. I'm
23: That's your area of expertise, finding those little niche stats.
1: 2-1. Popped up. That's foul territory in the count 2-2. Brooks Lee's at first base. Bell in the batter's box. It's 8-4.
23: It was in Kansas City.
1: See? Look at you.
23: He hooked a ball down the left field line, and I remember that. And I remember... I don't hurry. I'm almost positive it was in Kansas City.
1: 2-2 hit sharply through the left side for a base hit. Lee will stop at second as Green scoops it up. Larnick will be called back, and it's going to be Austin Martin, I believe, to have this at bat.
23: It was in the game that they were down big late and
1: the 10-1
23: staged a comeback.
1: Yeah.
23: Yeah.
1: So here's Martin, and he'll hit for Larnick. And Martin is a guy the Twins dearly need to get going. We've seen him pulling off the ball, bounding balls on the left side of the diamond. When he's going right, he's getting deep in counts. The ball's traveling. He's banging to right center. And he bats with two on here. And just one out in the seventh inning. Holton and Dingley having a long conversation. And they're getting extra time because Lance Barksdale is still marking down Austin Martin in his book. Well, Finnegan is up in the bullpen. Holton has to face Martin, third batter. Can Austin keep the line moving? We're in the top of the seventh. Twins are down four. They have two on, one out. First pitch high, one ball, no strikes. Good take. 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Strike taken, 1-1. Pitch. Swung through. That was down and in, a cutter. Austin couldn't hold up. It's 1-2.
23: And it was all four seamers and cutters to Bell. Holton over 50% cutters to right-handed batters. So I don't mind Austin looking inner half.
1: That one hit him. And the bases are going to be loaded for Caratini. So Austin Martin hit by a pitch. And here comes AJ getting his steps here. AJ Hinch going to the bullpen for a fourth reliever and a fifth Tiger pitcher overall. Finnegan will flip Caratini around and have him bat from the left side of the plate with the bases loaded and one out here in the seventh inning. This pitching change is brought to you by Upanor, GF Brand. Count on Upanor for plumbing that performs. Scoreboard update with John Vitas. And please, John, tell me it's not Vegas. It's next on your home for Twins baseball.
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13: All the boo birds are out here in the bunker as we have to highlight a game not taking place in Las Vegas and a game that only saw one lousy homer today.
4: From the stretch, Peralta's pitch. Burleson gets into this one. He sends it deep to left field. Back to the track, the wall. It's a goner! A home run for Alec Burleson, his ninth of the year. Cardinals have a 6-0 lead in the fifth inning here at Citi Field in New York.
13: Yeah, that ended a rough day for Freddie Peralta, charged with 6 earned runs over 6 innings. Dustin May on the other side, 6 scoreless. Cardinals win it 7-0. They're 36-28. They'll be at Target Field this weekend.
1: Well, the bright side for Freddie Peralta, if he had the Mets, he'd be pitching in Vegas right now, John. So, I mean, it could have been worse for Freddie Peralta. Right here, the bases are loaded. Kyle Finnegan, he was a deadline deal acquisition a couple of years ago, former closer. He's 1-0 with a 2-1-2 in 29 games, so the ERA is good. You wonder how many runs he's surrendered that he inherited, though, because he's 1-for-5 in save opportunities, and he's walked more than he struck out. In 29 and two-thirds innings, only 17 strikeouts and 20 walks for Finnegan, who throws four-seam split combo, the occasional slider.
23: He had 38 saves 2 years ago. And the stuff really not much different. He's not getting results.
1: Bases loaded again for the Twins. Need to cash in. They're down 4. Caratini raises his hands and takes a strike. Four-seamer at 95. Brooks Lee walked. He's at third base. After Clemens struck out, Bell singled. He's at second base. Martin pinch hit for Larnick. He got a pitch. He's at first. Caratini becomes the tying run in the batter's box. He is 0-for-3 today, 3 ground balls. Infielders back, they're looking for a double play. Set and a pitch, and this one is fouled away. And we can't see, oh, there they are. Upper deck, left field, I heard the chant, and it's a full-on tarps off scenario in the upper left field corner. As the count goes 0-2.
23: Now you're into the game.
1: Well, we saw the tarp on enough. Brooks Lee takes his lead, by the way, in foul territory. Here's the pitch. Swung on and missed. And down goes Caratini. Again, fewer than one strikeouts per inning pitch this year and a bunch of walks, but a strikeout when he needs it. And here's Royce Lewis when the Twins really need him. He's 2-for-3 with a nub single and a bloop double. Twins have excelled all year with the bases loaded, but with the bases loaded, one out in the second, back-to-back strikeouts. They had first and second with one out in the sixth, back-to-back strikeouts. Now bases loaded here in the seventh inning, and Royce takes down and away, 1 ball, no strikes. Just imperative you get something out of this. You don't need all 4, though that would certainly be lovely, but you need something. Tigers have helped create this rally with the walk and the hit by pitch. Lewis takes a strike, and again, just off balance as he takes that splitter, kind of wobbling backwards.
23: He had a little bit better balance on the first slider that he took, but that one there again, he's not in a position where he's going to be able to make hard contact.
1: Royce growing out that beard. Pitch delivered, and he lines this one in the air. Left field, does it have the distance at the wall, and Riley Green grabs it just in front of the wall for the final out of the inning. Just not quite enough juice on it. He went out and got that splitter, but he lines out to the wall, and for the second time tonight, the Twins leave the bases loaded. We'll stretch in Detroit. Tigers lead 8-4 on your home for Twins baseball.
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7: June 9th, 2000, the Twins host their first bobblehead giveaway, with the first 5,000 fans receiving their very own Harmon Killebrew bobblehead. They are gone in a matter of moments, and the bobblehead craze begins. As for the game, the Twins outslugged the Brewers 9-6, with shortstop Christian Guzman leading the way with 4 RBI on 2 hits in the game.
8: Guzman lines one into right center field, chased by Tucker, and it's over his head.
6: It'll bang off the baggie. Guzman for two. He's going to try for three, and he'll make it. A triple for Christian Guzman.
7: Third baseman Corey Koski added a two-run double in the eighth to seal the victory, extending the Twins' winning streak to three.
5: To catch the next moment in Twins history, get your tickets at twins.com.
13: Let's get to the Pilot Games real impact from this one. When you play Pilot Games, your community wins. Well, it's not quite Las Vegas, but we've seen eight home runs tonight in our own right. Solo homers for Byron Buxton, Josh Bell, Brooks Lee, and Cody Clemens, but it has not been enough. Tigers down one in the fifth, leadoff man on for Kerry Carpenter.
1: This one high in the air to right field. I think the Tigers have the lead they do. Home run. Carpenter's ninth. Kerry Carpenter had been one for his last 10. That one was a home run and make him 2 for 11 with two long balls.
13: And in the very next inning, a three-run shot from Dylan Dingler. Tigers lead at 8-4. We're going to catch up with Perk on the postgame download. Find out what's going on with Taj Bradley.

0: God Bless America. One of our service members, the pilots, their full crews of the helicopters that had the flyby earlier today are all at attention in front of the Twins dugout down the first base line here tonight. As John mentioned, it's 8-4 in favor of the Tigers. Taylor Rogers, who gave up that three-run homer to Dingler, will face Riley Green, Spencer Torkelson, and Colt Keith. So a couple of lefties in there. As we remind you that the 2026 Konami Baseball MLB All-Star Ballot is live. Receive 25% off tickets to your next Twins home voting at least five times. So stuff that ballot box. Send your favorite Twins like Byron Buxton to Philadelphia and vote now. It's twins.com/vote. This is the Pat Neshek read right here, because when Pat was on the player or the fan vote ballot, remember, he stayed up all night, had all his friends up voting. They had the Vote Neshek song to try to get him into the All-Star game. It didn't work that time, but he was one of your teammates at that All-Star game at Target Field in 2014.
1: Wasn't he a Cardinal? I feel like he was on the other side.
0: Yeah. Okay, so he was an opponent at that point in time. He did it in a couple of All-Star games. But yeah, Vote Neshek, who could forget that song? Rogers versus Green. Green, a homer, a sack fly, is driven in a pair. 8-4, Tigers lead. We're in the home seventh. Rogers sets and fires. And the first pitch flinches. Green misses in. One ball, no strikes. Game one of a three-game series. Green stands ramrod straight in the box and takes a sweeper wide, and the count is 2-0. The rail-thin left-hander Rogers needs a strike. He delivers, and it's low, and it's now ball three, 3-0. Rogers kicks at the dirt. Leadoff man's been aboard four times tonight. Three of them have scored as Rogers throws two balls out. Crowd getting on him a little bit for his selectivity. 3-0. Taken for a strike. Not sure who's going to pitch tomorrow for Minnesota. Hopefully John will have that information as part of the post-game download. Sweeper going to be challenged. Called it a ball.
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0: Justin Lawrence is on the pitch here. Lawrence will face Torkelson, then Keith and Veerling. Rogers walking Riley Green. Kind of an interesting scene as Taylor left. He threw away several balls, as we mentioned, and he didn't just roll them. He, like, was fairly emphatic about it, which is not normal. And then when he left, he was talking with Derek Shelton. Usually you give the
1: Yeah, and he told him, yeah, I want to keep this ball.
0: Yeah, he said, I'd like to keep this one.
1: And he walked off with it. And then now Lawrence just threw that ball off the field that he warmed up with.
0: He has one to throw to Torkelson, and the first pitch misses in. Now let's go back again to Taj Bradley throwing four balls to the backstop and the ball slipping all over the place.
1: Yeah.
0: Bailey Ober and Stray, who pitched that day for Boston, filed a grievance with the league about the balls that day in Boston. They felt that they were not rubbed up appropriately. They were too slick. Bailey feels it led in part to the issues with his arm. The other guys who threw that day, Rogers, Danny Coulomb, again, these are veterans all, as a pitch in 2-0. All in agreement that those balls were not up to code. Now, I talked with Bailey. I said, what can come of this grievance? He said the only thing that can come of it is that Major League Baseball is aware there's some publicity and they have to focus in to make sure the balls are properly prepared.
1: And the common thread between that game and this game is that the forecast was very poor.
0: Mm-hmm.
1: Now, the game in Boston, that was a day game.
0: Yep.
1: And I had heard from multiple people the next couple of days that those baseballs appeared to barely be rubbed up at all.
0: 2-1 is wide, 3-1. Maybe, hey, we're...
1: In anticipation of, hey, we're not going to play, let's not rub up the baseballs. This being a night game, you think they would have had enough time, but it was the same scenario. You look at the forecast, and it was fair for some people to believe that this game might not have happened tonight.
0: That's all I can reason that he would want to keep the ball. There's a pitch down and in, and Lawrence walks him on five pitches. Justin Lawrence has certainly struggled with his command since joining the Twins. Lawrence is making his fourth appearance, and in 2 2/3 innings, he's given up one hit. That's the good news, but he's hit two, and he's walked four. And he has two on now. Nobody is out, and he's facing Colt Keith. So that will be worth keeping tabs on in terms of Raj keeping that ball. The infield is deep. They're looking for a double play. Keith is 0 for 2, fly center twice, and he takes a strike. And it's 0-1. Just haven't seen enough of Lawrence to know here's a guy who's going to get ground balls. Is he going to get fly balls? And you look at the fact that he began his career and pitched the bulk of it in Colorado, where things can be askew. Needs to throw strikes. Funky arm angle, low angle. And a check swing by Keith, and he went, and he's upset about that. And that was a sinker that never got to the plate with that weird half arm angle.
1: Lawrence always been a ground ball guy. This year, his lowest ground ball rate, 43%. He's middle of the pack, 49th percentile.
0: 0-2, swung on a miss. There's a strikeout of Colt Keith, a sweeper in. So sinker away, sweeper in. Their pitch was in the strike zone, and he ends up getting two swings and gets a big out. They have a pinch hitter now. It's going to be Wenciel Perez for Matt Veerling.
1: The first pitch sweeper called strike was a nasty pitch. Ball to strike. And they did a nice job there with that sweeper, strike to ball, in off the inside corner.
0: Should mention that Cody Clemens is now in left field, and Austin Martin is in right. Martin hit for Larnick, so it's Clemens, Buxton, Martin left to right in the outfield. Still Lee, Gray, Keyshaw squatting down his second, Lewis first. Gray is up the middle behind the lead base runner, Riley Green. Perez batting from the left side. First pitch, he checks his swing and he didn't go. And it's one ball, no strikes, according to Ryan Wills. Have to see if we can get this umpiring crew and the Twins host their Ryan game that we just learned about later in the summer. We got Ryan Wills and Ryan Addison. As Lawrence steps off awkwardly and looks the runner back at second base, he kind of did an electric slide down the third base side of the mound. It was like a late in the wedding reception conga line. Is the 1-0.

0: Swung on a popped-up foul. That'll be pushed out of play down the third base line. Yeah, we were in Derek Shelton's office, I guess it was Sunday, and reporter, I want to say from one of the Fargo television stations, announcing this Ryan game, because Ryan Kreidler, Ryan Jeffers, Joe Ryan, I guess. I don't know if the surnames count. Something that happened last year in Colorado. It's a pop-up. Back is short for Gray. It's Clemens, the new left fielder, running underneath it, and Cody handles it with two hands. Nice job, Justin Lawrence. Two outs, and McKinstry will bat. And Derek Shelton looked shocked. Now, Shelty's as smooth as they come in those media sessions.
1: Yeah.
0: I mean, he runs the room. He is so cool and kind of just moves around. He knows everybody's name. He looks everybody in the eye. And he looked at the end. He's like, what? The guy's like, who's your favorite Ryan, and do you enjoy being around them? And he's like, what are you asking me? What happened? Jack Swinging a pitch down and in. Didn't go again. One ball, no strikes. But apparently the Rockies had a bunch of Ryans. I think Ryan McMahon was one of them. And they had a Ryan game, and Ryan McMahon hit a home run, and a bunch of guys named Ryan came to the park. So if your name is Ryan, you want to think about coming to a Twins game later this summer, check it out. There's a pitch down and in, 2-0.
1: You told me before the game day, the reporter's name was Ryan.
0: Yeah,
1: well,
0: he said, yeah, Shelty ferreted that one out. He goes, let me guess, your name is? And he goes, yeah, it's Ryan. Two balls and no strikes. And the pitch is, you're scheduled that day, you're out. Ryan Spielberg's will be in. He'll be handling that.
1: He's got it.
0: We'll get Ryan Lefevre to do the play-by-play.
1: Yeah, I like it.
0: Three-0 count here. And there's a strike. 3-1. Well, you can see why teams Lawrence in. I mean, he's a tantalizing guy. But just keeping him in the zone, that's the challenge. 3-1. Down and away, ball four. Down and in, I should say. So Rogers walked Green. He left the game. Then Torkelson walked, two outs, and now a walk to McKinstry. The Twins have come up empty with a couple of bases loaded opportunities. 0-for-4 with the bases loaded tonight. And we'll see what the Tigers can do. Gleyber Torres. So working without a net here on the tightrope. Infield's back, and the first pitch is low. One ball, no strikes. 8-4 Tigers. We're in the bottom of the seventh inning. Bradley went just 4 1/3. Orzy in that inning, and Rogers 2/3 of a frame. Here's the pitch. And that one had Torres bailing out for his own dugout, and it slithered over for a strike called.
1: I'd go with that one again.
0: The one that had the guy ducking for cover and ended up in the zone.
1: He's throwing a couple of really nice sweepers in this inning. Can't find the zone with the sinker or the four-seamer, but that sweeper. And that arm slot's nasty.
0: Pitch. Check swing. That had Caratini diving to catch it. He went, says the first base umpire, Will Little. Count 1-2. And the fans who are sitting further away than anybody from that check swing with the worst angle are taking umbrage. Upper deck, far corner. I like it. 1-2 pitch. Roll to the left side of the diamond. And it's under a diving lee, under the glove of Tristan Gray. One run scores, two run score. It's 10-4 in favor of the Tigers. Lee dove to his left. The ball got under him. And Gray just never got down to get that ball. It was just barely rolling at 73 miles an hour off the bat.
1: Yeah, Torres way out front. And you almost wonder if when Brooks Lee dove, watching the replay now, I thought maybe Brooks Lee screened Tristan Gray, but
0: went right between Tristan's legs.
1: Yeah, he just booted it. Yep.
0: They're going to give Gleyber Torres a single and a couple of runs batted in. That's a play I think Tristan Gray would tell you that he needs to make.
1: That is not a tip.
0: You're turning more and more like old Uncle Dazzle every day. I love it. Runners on the corners for the left-handed batter McGonigal, and he takes a strike. Tough couple of runs there.
1: Don't know where a play would have gotten made, but that doesn't mean that that's a base hit.
0: Two-run score, and the pitch is low, and the count is 1-1. Runners on at first and third, and the air's out of the Twins' balloon right now. Again, the name of the game for this club through the first 60-plus games of the season was just these late and close games. As a pitch fouled away third baseline, and Brooks can't catch up with it, it's into the seats. And what I feel like we're seeing the last week, Perk, is a team that just, it's lack of depth exposed and running out of gas.
1: Yeah.
0: You know, tired bullpen, short starts, lead to that. And then also, I just a team that looks like the flaws that you know exist have been exploited. Pitch wide, 2-2.
1: Exploited, and some of the miscues, misplays happen at the worst possible time. It's not two outs, nobody on. It's two outs,
0: bases loaded. Yeah. Two balls, two strikes, two outs. They're on the corners. Orange got the ground ball. Nothing to show for it, and he gets a pop-up foul here. Stays 2-2. Tigers trying to make it 6 out of 7. Twins with a loss would drop a season low 8 games under .500. And they would actually have just one fewer loss than the Tigers. Swing and miss, and down goes McGonigal. Strikes out for the second time, and the inning is out. The two more runs score, and it's 10-4 in favor of the Tigers on the home for Twins baseball.
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0: Keyshaw, Gray, and Buxton for the Minnesota Twins against the righty Finnegan. Finnegan came on, strikeout, line out, left the bases loaded in the seventh. And a pitch low, and the count is one ball, no strikes. Tigers running away. They lead now by six, but you look at two scenarios here where the Twins had the bases loaded with one out, and they came away with no runs in those two spots. And what a difference a swing here or there would have made as a pitch down. Now, you can twist yourself into a knot if you try to, you know, reverse engineer a ball game, but those are opportunities, Glenn, where you have to score at least one run. You have to get something.
1: And if you do, it's different relievers for the Tigers. It's different relievers for the Twins. Mm-hmm. And then the conversation changes.
2: Yeah. The batter sells him a strike off.
0: So he's called strike one on Keyshaw. He didn't like it. And I think he's right.
2: Call is overturned. It's a ball.
0: Yeah, so 3-0 instead of 2-1. Kind of a big deal.
1: Good challenge. Also, it was an entire baseball off the plate.
0: Lance has struggled. 3-0. And that's a strike. 3-1. Gray and then Buxton. Yeah, those spots, I mean, it's like a choose-your-own-adventure book. You can end up in having a whole different journey. They are howling in the upper deck, still having fun. 3-1, bounces, ball four, nice job, Luke. Luke Keyshaw's been on four times tonight. If you're looking for some good, if you're hunting some good here, Perk, that's one. Luke being on base four times, now he hasn't been able to come around and score yet. You got four balls in the seats. Everybody with the exception of Victor Caratini and Tristan Gray has reached base in this ball game, including pinch hitter Austin Martin. And here's Gray. Gray's had a bunch of opportunities already tonight, and he fouls this one away, 0-1. Bases loaded, one out in the second, a strikeout. First and second with one out in the sixth, a strikeout. His first look at Finnegan. Keyshaw at first base, infield back. 10-4 lead and a big swing and miss, and it's 0-2. Go with a Rembrandt there on a swing and miss. I would play a Rembrandt song when you paint the corner.
1: Why is that?
0: Rembrandt was a painter. So paint the corner, try to tie it in.
1: This is a band, though.
0: Yeah. Just word band. It's 1-2.
1: I'm just trying to make your job harder right now, okay?
0: Unless a Friends rerun was about to pop up on the Jumbotron, that song was missed. One ball and two strikes. Here's the pitch, and Tristan takes it wide. Good take, 2-2. My favorite barista named Tristan, said Tristan Gray, now one of his favorite players. So good to have another Tristan in town. The Arthurian tale, Tristan and his old. It's the 2-2 pitch, swung on a foul straight back, 2-2. Don't even say anything, just turn your mic off.
1: I'm more lost now than I was when you were talking about a band, but also a painter.
0: Perky, it's almost 11:30. We've been here for 9 hours. It's 8,000 degrees in this booth.
1: Somehow it's getting hotter as the night goes on. It's getting more humid.
0: 2-2 pitch, swung on a hit foul behind Grady Sizemore, stays 2-2. I think you jinxed it. You were the guy, I think you said on the plane, you'd never been to Detroit when you didn't see the tarp
1: that's
0: on the field at least
1: jinx.
0: Once.
1: That's not a jinx. That's what happens.
0: That's not a small sample size?
1: It's a huge sample size.
0: Two balls and two strikes. Runner at first. And a big swing and miss, and down goes Gray. Three strikeout night for Gray. Here's Buxton. He's fanned three times. He also homered on the first pitch of the game.
1: I've spent a large chunk of my life in Detroit, Cleveland, Chicago, and Kansas City.
0: Were you part of the team? We were here over 4th of July, and we had a rainout in every game of the four-game series. It was like 14 hours of rainouts.
1: Yeah, I was.
0: Well, that was something. Pitch on the way to Byron, and he swings and dubs this one up the first baseline. Get foul, and it does. Boy, that's a ball that Torkelson needs to run up and grab. That's a free out.
1: If he goes up and grabs that ball, Byron Buxton's past him.
0: Byron hurdles him like Ronaldo Nehemiah.
1: Yeah, I think that's the right play. Let that thing twist foul.
0: So the story behind the story of that weekend, 4th of July weekend, Gina was back in the studio with Drew and some other guys. I was here, of course, because everywhere I go it rains. And they had decided because it was the holiday and they couldn't be with their families, they were going to have a barbecue in the parking lot. So they were tailgating at Target Field, and they made up a bunch of birds and dogs, and they were out early, and they had a great time. And they had a ton of leftover food. And Drew Halverson, being the giving soul that he is, donated all of the leftover food to the guys working at the BOC. 0-1 pitch. Byron takes a strike, and it's 0-2. It's like, hey, guys, are you hungry? We had our fill, and we're going to go to work and do this game, and we'll be out of here in 4 hours. And obviously, the BOC guys were delighted, and they ate it all. And then we were there for like 13 hours, and they had nothing to eat the rest of the day. Nothing. The 0-2. Check swing. Did he go? Yes. Byron has a 4-strikeout game. Byron staring down at Will Little. He didn't think he went. Twins now have fanned 11 times tonight. And here's Brooks Lee. He's been on base 3 times. So we had all those rain delays, and we were here for hours, and they had nothing to eat the rest of the day. But on the bright side, the ashes were cold by the time they left. Pitch to Brooks. Swung on and hit in the air to left field. Riley Green loops in underneath it. He makes the catch, and the Twins are retired in the eighth. 10-4 in favor of the Tigers. We go to the home eighth next on your home for Twins baseball.
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0: Cody Lorison is on to pitch. He's going to face Dylan Dingler. Dylan Dingler is working on a 4-for-4 night. Two homers, a double, and a single. And I'm not sure what the meaning was in terms of how to pitch to Dylan Dingler, Perk, but I hope it did not involve breaking balls.
1: We'll go with something else.
0: Triple shy of the cycle. Already seen McKinstry triple today. And the pitch is high, and the count is 1-0. Pitch for a strike, and the count is 1-1. That was a fastball.
1: And to Dingler's credit, he's got the two home runs on breaking balls. The other two, hard single up the middle and that double into left center field gap. Those were, one's a fastball, one's a sinker, so velocity there. He's locked in tonight.
0: Yeah, and the ball to left center, he was just smashed. He's driven in nearly 50 runs already. I think he's headed to the All-Star game. I think as the 1-1 delivered, and it's up. Shea Langeliers definitely headed there as a catcher. And I think Ryan Jeffers had a case before he got injured. He was on an All-Star track.
1: Yes.
0: But I think Dingler, I mean, in his absence or even with him, would be right there as a count 2-2. And I think we could see Dylan Dingler represent the Old English D in Philadelphia.
1: There's for three catchers, right?
0: Gardy would say yes.
1: Well, that's obvious. Yeah, I mean, that's a slam dunk.
0: 2-2 pitch. And it's taken for a called strike three, and Lawyerson threw him a four-seam fastball and gets him looking on the inner half. Nice pitch, Cody. One away in the eighth for Kerry Carpenter. Look, brought to you by James Hardy. This series continues tomorrow at 5:40 Central Time. We're on the air at 5. Fromber Valdez gets the start. Twins beat up Fromber at Target Field. Look to do it again. When you look ahead to home improvements, look to James Hardy. Hardy Siding is America's number one brand of siding. All peeled foul straight back into the net, 0-1. Hopefully on the postgame download, John will have some info as to who might start tomorrow's ball game. Based on usage tonight, you know, they haven't used Morris, who we've seen in an opener role before. Paredes has been a long guy. College teammates of Melton, who started tonight for the Tigers. Travis Adams, they hope to get some length from, at giving up an awful lot of line drives. Oh, one pitch. Just misses outside corner. One ball, one strike. Pitch high. So you know how we always would do that disclaimer about you can't, you know, broadcast, you know, without the express written consent.
1: Oh, yeah.
0: I think I'm starting to understand with technology why sometimes you have to do that as a swinging foul ball. My phone was just sitting here next to us, and I had a text window open with you and Mitch about some game stuff, and my phone started to compose a voice memo text of this half inning of play-by-play.
1: Oh, wow.
0: It didn't make any more sense in print. Pitch popped up. Back at third. Brooks is there. Clemens racing in. Communicate, boys. Gray calls everybody off and makes the catch. Nice job. Three gray shirts all there together, and Tristan took control as a shortstop will. And there are two outs here for Riley Green. Now, I did not have the express written consent of Major League Baseball or the Twins to text that inning to you and Mitch.
1: I wish so you would have.
0: Yeah, you probably would have held that hostage. Like all those photos you keep.
1: Pitch you look back at, you really said this? Is this where we were at in the eighth inning of a game
0: down
1: in Detroit?
0: One ball in the secure. Like, Rembrandt? We just went Rembrandt and King Arthur? Sword in the Stone? That's weird.
1: I still would have had no idea what you were talking about.
0: 1-0. That one hit high in the air, deep left field. Clemens just got hit the base of the wall as well, the Arcia style, and he makes the catch, and the inning is over. So Lawrison does something that hadn't happened all night long. He works a 1-2-3 inning in the bottom of the eighth. We go to the ninth. Twins down 6 on your home for Twins baseball.
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0: 10-4 in favor of the Tigers. They go to the bullpen. Their sixth pitcher of the day is Emmanuel De Jesus. Two games with the Marlins back in 2023, then 2 years in Korea. This is his 18th appearance of the season. Some other changes. Zach Short is in to play short. Wencil Perez will move to right field. And the shortstop McKinstry moves to center field. Kerry Carpenter is done for the night.
1: You got a different name for Short playing short than the scorebook Triple Crown?
0: That's just his name. Ryan Kreidler is going to hit for Cody Clemens.
1: It's too late to workshop that one.
0: It takes some work. Got to get out to some focus groups. I'm so excited that you found that lineup Triple Crown and that you noticed it. As a pitch wide, 1-1 to Kreidler.
1: I look for it every time.
0: I would think a man of your obsessive tendencies would find
1: the
0: that.
1: The first time you mentioned it, I look for it every time now.
0: Doesn't happen often. 1-1 downstairs.
1: Only twice this year.
0: Now, Kreidler could do it. He's a perfect candidate. He plays third. He wears number 5. If he was ever hitting fifth, he's right there.
1: He's going to be in the lineup tomorrow where he hits TBD.
0: Swing and miss, and Kreidler's out. Maybe that's his second strike. It's 2-2.
1: He's going to be at shortstop,
0: I would think. I mean, the Twins don't have a ton of options. If Larnick went back to playing right field instead of left, and he hit ninth, but that doesn't seem likely. Tristan Gray could play second base and hit cleanup. That could happen. 2 balls and 2 strikes. And that pitch is down and in. 3-2 to Kreidler. Again, former Tiger. Spoke with the Tiger staff about him in spring training when he was battling to make the Twins roster. And they just glowing on Kreidler as a teammate, as a guy, as an athlete, and it's all proven to be true. 3-2 on the ground towards Short, and the shortstop named Short picks it up, and Short hops his first baseman, and there's one away. Josh Bell now will have another chance to become the 7th member of home run from both sides of the plate in the same game club. A club that was christened by Roy Smalley, and Chile did it. And then Dan Gladden got the idea that, you know what, this is pretty rare and special. I should have all the guys who have done it sign a ball as a pitch in 1-0. I want to say he started that when either Domet or Polanco Vargas had joined the fray. It was up to 5, I think, at the time. And he got all of them to sign a ball for each of the guys to have. Is this ball fouled away?
1: Oh, I like that.
0: That one back to our right. So he had Chile had a ball, Ryan had a ball. Roy had a ball, Jorge had a ball, and Vargas had a ball. I think there were just 5 at the time. Here's a pitch. Ground ball towards shortstop. Actually, third baseman cuts in front of him and throws to first for the out. Nice play by McGonigal. 2 away. Twins down to the last out. So Brooks was the last to sign the ball, but now it's gotten to the point I don't know if everybody has one, an updated version. I think just Danny keeps kind of the...
1: He's just adding to his...
0: Yeah, he's keeping the crown jewel.
1: I could see Danny hauling like 4 cases of balls to Chile, and then
0: if
1: we'll
0: anybody
1: find
0: would,
1: Vargas.
0: It would be him as a pitch
1: yeah.
0: guy.
1: Yeah, so I could see.
0: Yeah. One ball, no strikes. Come on, Austin. He came on and was hit by a pitch. He'll be in there tomorrow with Valdez, the lefty, going. And he watches a strike, and the count is 1-1.
1: You could film a documentary about Danny going to Puerto Rico and get Ken to autograph 4 dozen baseballs so he could complete.
0: Going to Moses Lake, Washington to find Domet, coaching at the junior college there. The pitch down and in, 2-1. Going to a diner to find Roy. It's a pretty cool idea. And again, it's a small club. It's a special club. And neat idea that Danny had that knew it would be special for the other guys. 2-1 pitch. Wide, 3-1. You could have a whole documentary of him just, he and Chili just rehashing all the games together.
1: I had signed a baseball at one point that had 20-some autographs on it of every Minnesota-born player to play for the Twins.
0: That's a cool ball. And as a pitch wide, nice job. Are they challenging this? Nope.
1: That baseball was getting full at that point, and there's a few more now added to the list.
0: And do you have that ball, or is that?
1: No, it was a guy like at Twins Fest had me sign it.
0: Now, see, I think it would be cool to have every Minnesota-born Twin on a ball. I think that would be very cool.
1: Yeah.
0: Caratini's the hitter. He's 0-4. Martin's at first base. Twins are down 10-4. Their 5-game winning streak against the Tigers in peril. And this one popped up, and that should do it. Shallow right field. The new right fielder, Wencel Perez, is under it. He waves his arms. He makes the catch. And the Detroit Tigers have won 6 of their last 7 games. They pull within a game and a half of the Twins in the American League Central, grabbing game 1 of this 3-game series. 10-4, the final tally in Detroit. John Vitas is standing by at our network headquarters at Target Field. He has a preview of what's to come on the postgame download.
15: Thank you, Chris. A disappointing game tonight for the Minnesota Twins as they drop the first game of this series in Detroit. The Twins' 6-run margin of defeat is the widest margin of defeat in a game in which they hit 4 homers since 2007, a game they lost to Cleveland by 8 runs. Taj Bradley in the bullpen just could not keep this red-hot Tigers lineup down. Glenn Perkins is going to talk all about it with us coming up on the Affinity Plus Federal Credit Union postgame download. Plenty of home run highlights to play, including those of the out-of-town, and no, we're not just talking about games in Las Vegas. But first, let's head to break, and Chris will be with us to wrap things up from Detroit when we come back on your home for Twins baseball.
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0: Well, the ball game that was delayed nearly 2 hours before the start of it was some wild goofy weather here in Detroit. Eventually goes to the Tigers 10-4. It was a good game early, two teams exchanging punches, but the Twins went down for the count on a three-run homer by Dylan Dingler, his second of the game in the sixth. Gave up a couple more in the seventh, and the Tigers run away and hide. For every double play the Twins turn this season, Innovative donates $100 to fight like a ninja at the end of the year. That's for every double play the Twins turn in 2026, courtesy of Innovative. Numbers aren't pretty tonight. 10 runs on 10 hits for the Tigers. They hit four homers. Dingler hit two. Green and Carpenter both go deep. No errors, seven left. The Twins, four runs on 10 hits. They hit four home runs. Buxton, Bell, Lee, and Clemens all go deep. No 11 runners left on base. Twice had the bases loaded with one out and did not score in either opportunity. Troy Melton is now 2-0 with a five-inning start. Taj Bradley fails to get out of the fifth. He goes just 4 1/3. Another short start that hamstrings the Twins. Type of thing that hamstrings you not just for one game, but in fact for the coming week, especially with a bullpen game looming tomorrow. Taj falls to 5-3, still struggling to find his command coming off of his injuryless stint. Twins snap a five-game winning streak against the Tigers. They're now 30-38. Tigers are now 28-39. They're just a game and a half behind Minnesota in the Central. And again, they're now 5-13 against Central Division foes. 3 hours and 8 minutes to play. 22,641 paid attendance here at Comerica Park. So much fun. We'll do it again tomorrow. The Twins in Game 2 have not announced a starter. Stick around. The post-game download hopefully will reveal that information. Left-hander Framber Valdez, who the Twins beat up at Target Field, he gets the start for Detroit. Framber's 3.421 earned run average on the air at 5 o'clock Central, 5:40 will be our first pitch, hopefully, knock on wood, from soggy Detroit, Michigan. That'll do it for our portion of the program. For Glenn Perkins, Chris Atterbury saying so long from the Motor City, but stick around because we've got John Vitas and Glenn Perkins kicking off the post-game download now on your home for Twins baseball.
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0: Oh, 2. Swung on. It was a breaking ball. It's lifted high in the air to left field. Larnick's back. He's at the wall. And Dingler's done it again. Rodgers can't believe it. Dylan Dingler, his second home of the night, his 16th of the year. It's a three-run clout just inside the pole and left, and it's an 8-4 Tiger lead.
15: Yeah, the moment that pushed this game out of reach for the Minnesota Twins tonight is Dylan Dingler hits two homers, and the Tigers beat the Twins 10-4. Hello and welcome into the Affinity Plus Federal Credit Union postgame download. John Vitas coming to you live from our Target Field studios. Glenn Perkins joins us live from Comerica Park. And Perk, not a good day for Taj Bradley. That's now three bad starts in a row for Taj. What stood out to me, though, were the four pitches to the backstop. It seems like it's all starting and ending with control for him right now. What are you seeing that's leading to this erratic pitching?
6: It's going to be interesting to hear his postgame comments. And if there was something with the baseballs tonight, I'm not trying to make excuses for him, but that whole Taylor Rodgers taking the baseball off the field, couple out, it's going to be interesting to hear what he has to say. This isn't the only thing, I don't think, because the command has been an issue since he's come back from the IL, and it's been an issue for him in the past. He's been able to limit it this year to kind of just a four-pitch walk here, a four-pitch walk there. And outside of that, been able to command the ball well enough. And he's more of a stuff pitcher than a command pitcher anyways. But he erratic tonight, and it was arm side high fastballs. It was overcorrections to spiking fastballs, glove side low. Is that mechanical? Is that mental? It's hard to tell from watching a game live, and more than being able to look at side by sides of when he's good, when he's not good. It's difficult to see and pinpoint anything from a game like this, but you can tell that something isn't right with Taj, because we've seen what he's capable of when he's locked in and when he's pitching well. He's one of the best pitchers in the game, and he hasn't looked like that three times out.
15: Yeah, he does pitch with some margin for error with the good stuff, but yeah, it's starting to snowball on him a little bit right now with the lack of command or even control, just getting the ball in the zone. I found your comments interesting on the pitch selection to Dylan Dingler, because both home runs came on breaking balls. Dingler entered the day slugging over 700 against balls this year, and I know the Rodgers one was way out of the zone, but they also threw Dingler five breaking balls out of seven pitches in those two at-bats. What do you think the Twins were seeing there, or do you think it's a lack of a good game plan against just that one particular hitter?
6: I went all the way back to the first at-bat, and Taj threw him an 0-1 breaking ball, and I think that's okay. If you're in an attack count, you can throw a pitch, even if it is a pitch that a guy hits. He had the highest, when I wrote it down, he's got the highest slugging percentage in baseball against breaking balls. And he came into the game tonight with seven home runs against breaking balls. To me, that stay away from it. If you want to throw it, you got to throw it out of the strike zone. The Taylor Rodgers one, the issue I had, yeah, it's a good pitch, but I said it as it was happening. We watched him make adjustments pitch by pitch. He soared, swung, check swing at the first one. It was a good one. And then he made better contact, but it was still foul. And then he got a third one, and he was able to keep it fair, even though it was a full baseball in off the plate. But each consecutive pitch you throw of the same type, three sweepers in a row, major league hitters are going to make adjustments. Your margin for error goes down with each one. It's why I said before he threw that 0-2 sweeper, maybe he should throw a fastball up out of the strike zone here. You can change an eye line. You get the guy off of the shape of that sweeper pitch. You get the guy off of the velocity of that pitch. And then you can go back to it. And I would bet my house that if Rodgers throws one fastball up above the strike zone there and then comes back with that sweeper, that Dingler swings over the top of it.
15: And you live on a lake, right? I mean, that's really putting it on the line.
6: It's a nice expensive house, and I would bet my house on it that he doesn't, that if there's one fastball thrown on 0-2 up above the strike zone, Rodgers might not even have to go back to that breaking ball, because I wouldn't have been surprised at all if Dingler would have tried to go chase it. I mean, Rodgers has enough velocity, 92-93, a little bit of sink, arm side run, throw that thing up and away, and I bet you he gets a swing and a miss, and if he doesn't, he can go back to the sweeper, and at of the very worst, the result is going to be the same as the 0-1 sweeper that he grounded down the third baseline foul.
15: Yeah, I agree. I think your house is pretty safe. I wanted to finish on an observation that you and Chris kind of both made towards the end of this game, that this is the point of the year where you start to see some of the flaws get exploited a little bit. When you played, did you feel like the summer months is kind of what separated the men from the boys, if you will?
6: It is, and you can rely on fluky things to win games. and lose games. But when you sequence hitters right and you clump your hits together, you can score a bunch of runs, and then the offense looks good, but things been out over the course of time, and that can be there's regression, and you're going to regress to the mean. That can be positive or it can be negative regression, but it's going to happen. And you can't pick and choose when you make mistakes. You can't pick and choose when bad things happen. And that's kind of what I was saying about that ground ball that Gray booted. It's okay if that happens with nobody on and there's two outs. You end up with a guy in first base, get the next guy, that's fine. But you don't get to pick and choose when you make your errors. And so if you're not playing good, clean, tight defense, it's going to end up biting you in the butt. And that's what happened tonight. It's the same thing with the walks. And I've heard Schulte talk about it over and over the last couple of weeks. We got to be in the strike zone. The pitchers have to be in the strike zone. We have to play better defense. And he knows it's because they don't have a huge margin of error to win baseball games, and so they can't be making mistakes. They can't be giving free passes. They can't be giving extra bases with errors, because eventually they're going to happen at the absolute worst time, and we saw that tonight.
15: Yes, six walks from Twins pitching tonight, and this Tigers lineup's been hot now for about a week, taking advantage of it for 10 runs. Perk, we appreciate it. And we'll see you guys tomorrow night.
6: Sounds good, Johnny.
15: Glenn Perkins starting the Affinity Plus Federal Credit Union postgame download after the Tigers take game one of this series at Comerica Park. 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
7: Here's your forecast from Watertown Radio and GoWatertown.net. A severe thunderstorm watch continues. Chance of severe thunderstorms tonight, otherwise cloudy skies expected. Lows dip down to about 68, southerly winds 10 to 15 miles an hour. A mix of clouds and sun tomorrow, slight chance of thunderstorms, high temperatures reach up to 81. I'm meteorologist Derek Height on Watertown Radio. Right now, it's 81 degrees.
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15: The Affinity Plus Federal Credit Union postgame download rolls along here after the Tigers claim game one of this three-game series. It's time to get to the highlights brought to you by the Sheboygan Sausage Company. Well, after nearly a two-hour rain delay, the lineups were greased up and ready to go for this one. Gray Melton against Taj Bradley, a couple 25-year-old righties who throw hard, and both of them gave up a homer in the first. Byron Buxton, another leadoff homer. gave the Twins a 1-0 lead in the top of the first, and then he was matched by Dylan Dingler, who took a curveball from Taj Bradley off the left field pole to make it 1-1. In the top of the second, the Twins were able to load the bases with only one out. They got a couple of base hits from Lewis and Keyshaw, but Melton was able to bear down.
0: McKinstry played up the middle, and Gray can't check his swing, and he strikes out on a slider. Just the 10th strikeout all season long for Troy Melton, and it could not have come in a bigger spot. And the 0-2 swung on a miss, and the Twins come away empty. So a guy who doesn't strike anybody out strikes out back-to-back hitters with the bases loaded, and Melton will leave them full in the top of the second.
15: Yeah, Melton came in with just 9 strikeouts in almost 21 innings on the season, but he gets 2 big ones there to wiggle out of trouble, and that was the for a while because everybody just kept on scoring 1 run per half inning. In the bottom of the second, Riley Green, a solo home run. Top of the third, Josh Bell, solo home run, and we were tied at 2. Bottom of the third, Kevin McGonigal got a leadoff walk against Bradley. Dylan Dingler moved him to third with a single, and then a couple batters later, Riley Green brought McGonigal in with a sacrifice fly to left, and the Tigers had a 3-2 lead. We fast forward to the fifth inning. With Melton still on the mound, Brooks Lee was able to pull a slider over the fence in right field to pull the game even, and then the next man up was Cody Clemens.
0: And this ball is clobbered to right field for Cody Clemens. That ball deep into the face of the wall, and it's gone. Back-to-back home runs for Lee and Clemens. Cody Clemens, a moonshot, a cloud scraper. To right field, back-to-back home runs, and the Twins lead at 4-3, their fourth home run of the night.
15: And number 9 on the season for Clemens, he actually got the ball a little bit, but had enough strength to drive it out on what was a humid night at Comerica Park. So the Twins had the lead, but it would not last long. Dylan Dingler, a leadoff double to start the fifth inning, and that set the table for Kerry Carpenter.
0: This one hit high in the air to right field. I think the Tigers have the lead. They do, home run. Carpenter's ninth. Kerry Carpenter had been 1 for his last 10. That one was a home run and make him 2 for 11 with 2 long balls.
15: Yeah, Carpenter continues to torment the Twins. Bradley would face just one more batter. He was charged with 5 earned runs on 7 hits over 4 1/3 tonight at Comerica Park. Orsi finished off that inning, but then Orsi ran into trouble in the sixth. He gave up a 1-out triple to Zach McKinstry, then hit a man. Derek Shelton dipped into the bullpen to bring in Taylor Rogers. He struck out McGonigal, but then gave up that 3-run homer to Dingler that we spoke about with Glenn. Second homer of the game for Dingler, and it was just about out of reach at that point. Tigers would add 2 more in the seventh, thanks to 3 walks, 1 from Rogers and 2 from Justin Lawrence, and then it was a Gleyber Torres bouncer to the left side that snuck through the infield, brought in 2 more runs, and that was all she wrote tonight. The line scores, the Twins, 4 runs on 10 hits, no errors. Tigers, 10 runs on 10 hits and no errors. The game tonight for the Twins and the Tigers at Comerica Park obviously started with that long rain delay of 1 hour and 51 minutes. Time of game 3:08, 22,641 in Detroit. Tigers improve to 28-39. Twins fall to 30-38. That was the highlights brought to you by the Sheboygan Sausage Company, America's tradition since 1933. You may have noticed we didn't include some of the Twins homers in those highlights, but you'll hear them as we name our Treasure Island Diamond Player of the Game.
0: Bell clobbers this ball to deep left field. That one's headed for the bullpen, and that ball is gone. It's home run number 200 for Josh Bell, and we're all tied up at 2 runs apiece.
15: Yes, congratulations to Josh Bell. A huge milestone for him tonight as he hits career homer number 200. He becomes the 40th active player in Major League Baseball to reach 200 home runs. Josh Bell, our Treasure Island Diamond Player of the Game. 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
10: Hello, this is Bailey Over. First, welcome to the show moment. The first pitch I ever threw was a fastball to Tim Anderson versus the White Sox, and he hit it all the way to the wall. I thought it was going to be a home run, but luckily Byron, I believe, was in center field and caught it right against the wall. What was your most unique living arrangement? So when I first got drafted in rookie ball, we got assigned to go play in Elizabethton, Tennessee. And me and my roommate, Jared Finkel, had to share a trailer that did not have a window. And both of our mattresses were on the floor in the same room. It was just one room. That was what I had to experience first in the pro ball. What game show do you think you could win and why? I don't think I'm going to win any game show, but if I were to list one, it would be like Wheel of Fortune. This has been Bailey Over. Thanks for listening.
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0: Exercise on Saturday, June 27th and Sunday, June 28th at the National Guard Readiness Center in Watertown. 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All are welcome.
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2: 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Gary McNamara and Eric Harley talk about everything from politics to social issues and news of the day. 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
3: All across America, we are Red Eye Radio. He is Eric Harley and I'm Gary McNamara. Welcome and good morning. All right, so Maine Democrats, Eric, they had their opportunity because Mills was, she was still in it.
4: Right.
3: You know, she never officially withdrew, so they could have put in the protest vote. But it's clear Maine Democrats want the Kamikaze.
4: Oh, I thought you were going to say they had an opportunity to convince her to convert to Nazism.
3: Mills. Oh. No, that wasn't my point, but I can understand you coming to that conclusion.
4: Yeah.
3: That's not what I meant, but I can understand it.
4: There would probably be a big furor over that. You did not see that coming.
3: So.
4: And other horrible jokes.
3: So
4: buckle up, folks.
3: So Mills got 19.6% of the vote. Plattner got 72.4% of Democrats in Maine say, we want the Nazi. We want the Nazi.
4: Landslide. That's the kind of landslide dictators get.
3: Yeah, you know, you would think that, you know, this, you forget about California.
4: Mm-hmm. I'm not sure maybe, if Hugo Chavez got those numbers.
3: That's what I'm saying. Maybe Maine is already an authoritarian government where the elections are, because I mean, come on. We're talking about Maine. You're telling me that Maine would vote 72.4% for a communist Nazi?
4: Well, now I have to ask for a recount. I think those numbers are probably maybe low.
3: My gosh.
4: Because this is what you see in Venezuela. This is what you see. These are dictator numbers here. Not quite 100%, but my gosh. Landslide.
3: Okay, yeah, great point. I mean, we don't want to compare it to North Korea.
4: Right. Yeah. That would be wrong to Kim Jong-un. That would be unfair to North Korea.
3: Well, there was a problem when he got 102.3% of the vote. Well, something was wrong at that point. The math didn't add up in North Korea.
4: He allowed some tourists. And you know they have a lot of tourists. They allow tourists to vote.
3: Oh! I saw I just read a couple of it. It's like North Korea, because they're selling arms and doing this, their economy is doing better.
4: I'm thinking to myself,
3: the first thing, the first thing I can't wait till somebody actually analyzes, the figure.
5: I'm weatherology meteorologist Derek Height with a significant weather update. Severe weather continues across our listening area tonight with a number of warnings still active. First, a tornado warning continues until 12:45 a.m. tonight for Day, Grant, Clark, and Coddington counties. Tornadic development is a strong possibility with this storm as Doppler radar has indicated tight rotation. A severe thunderstorm warning continues for portions of Spink, Marshall, Day, Brown, and Clark counties until 12:15 a.m. tonight. This array of storms will bring with it the threat for both large hail and straight-line damaging winds. Pea-sized hail and winds up to 70 miles an hour are likely. As this batch of storms pushes eastward, the threat for large hail and damaging winds will continue through areas near Henry, Amherst, Foley, and North Shore. Once again, a tornado warning continues for parts of Day, Grant, Clark,

0: Beer Runner Radio. He's Eric Carley, and I'm Gary McNamara. Wow, just very quickly, in the primaries yesterday, South Carolina, apparently they like Lindsey Graham in South Carolina.
1: Yeah.
0: He got over 50% of the vote, so no runoff, 56.8%. Nancy Mace ended up in fifth place for the governorship and said she, you and I were chuckling during the pre-show meeting.
1: Yeah.
0: She said it's because of her stance to release the, you know, Epstein files. And you made the great point. You're like, well, the president ran on that.
1: Well, no, that was their promise.
0: Yeah.
1: You know, she said, I probably doomed my endorsement this time around, well, for this race, from the fact that I insisted on transparency with the Epstein files. Well, no, that's what they promised and
0: right.
1: didn't deliver on. So, you know, and...
2: I'm weatherology meteorologist Derek Hite with a significant weather update. A new severe thunderstorm warning has been issued for sections of Big Stone, Traverse, Coddington, Day, Dewell, Grant, Hamlin, Marshall, and Roberts counties until 1:45 a.m. this morning. This cluster of storms will bring with it the threat for both large hail and straight-line damaging winds. Pea-sized hail and winds up to 60 miles an hour are likely as it pushes northeast at about 60 miles an hour. Once again, a severe thunderstorm warning continues for Big Stone, Traverse, Coddington, Day, Dewell, Grant, Hamlin, Marshall, and Roberts counties until 1:45 a.m. this morning. Remember, this cluster of storms has the potential for pea-sized hail, and winds up to 60 miles an hour are likely. Strong storms also continue to affect other portions of our listening area. A severe thunderstorm warning continues for portions of Big Stone, Traverse, Clark, Coddington, Day, Dewell, Grant, Roberts, Marshall, and Hamlin counties until 1 a.m. This significant weather update has been brought to you by First Call Auto Parts Napa, Go Faster's Power Sports and Marine, Stilson Service, your marathon dealer, and Watertown Lawn and Garden. I'm meteorologist Derek Hite.
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7: From ABC News, I'm Dave Packer. Primaries Tuesday in Maine, South Carolina, Nevada, and North Dakota. In the closely watched Maine Democratic Senate primary, ABC News projecting Graham Plattner will move on to face Republican Susan Collins in November. Plattner faced questions after the New York Times reported several former girlfriends described what they called unsettling behavior. Tuesday night, Plattner telling supporters,
8: "If you believe, as I do, that we can change our politics and change our country, then you must also believe that people can change."
7: In South Carolina, ABC News projects Lieutenant Governor Pamela Avett, backed by President Trump, and State Attorney General Alan Wilson will advance to a runoff in the Republican gubernatorial primary. And more than a week after the primary in California, ABC News can finally project Republican Steve Hilton will face Democrat Javier Becerra in the race for governor. A new escalation in the Middle East. Tuesday, the United States launching retaliatory against Iran after the downing of a U.S. helicopter near the Strait of Hormuz hit by an Iranian drone near the coast of Oman. President Trump speaking on the phone with ABC's Jonathan Curl.
9: "The president made it clear to me that these U.S. strikes on Iran are specifically in response to Iran's downing of that Apache helicopter. He brought up the peace deal that he is trying to negotiate with the Iranians. It seemed clear to me that even as he was ordering U.S. attacks on Iran, he still believes he can get a peace deal with the Iranians."
7: And we're now hearing from a U.S. official that Iran launched multiple missiles and drones following those U.S. retaliatory strikes, but nearly all of them were intercepted. In Barcelona, Tuesday, Pope Leo delivering a message of hope and unity to an estimated crowd of 40,000 at the Olympic Stadium. Wednesday, the Pontiff will celebrate Mass at Barcelona's famed Sagrada Familia Basilica. You're listening to ABC News.
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12: Devastating scenes outside Louisville, Kentucky after a storm dumped more than a half a foot of rain. The water's powerful enough to lift cars and carry propane tanks away. Outside Saginaw, Michigan, a reported tornado damaging as many as 40 homes. Winds gusting over 110 miles an hour in parts of Kansas. And buildings at Kansas State University losing power.
7: Microsoft co-founder Bill Gates will face questions on Wednesday about his relationship with disgraced financier Jeffrey Epstein in one of the most high-profile interviews conducted by the House Oversight Committee since it began its investigations into the notorious sex offender.
13: Gates has called his relationship with Epstein a mistake and has denied ever witnessing or participating in any crimes, though his association with the sex offender has roiled his nonprofit and reshaped the public perception of the tech billionaire who was once the world's richest man. Gates reportedly apologized to the staff of his nonprofit earlier this year and acknowledged that he had affairs with two women who Epstein later discovered. The spokesperson for Gates had said that Epstein, quote, tried unsuccessfully to leverage a past relationship to threaten Gates. Peter Haralambos, ABC News.
7: The post office is honoring our nation's 250th anniversary with a collection of American icon stamps curated by fashion designer Ralph Lauren. Dave Packer, ABC News.
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1: I'm Greg Bell, and we begin with a literary private eye. And then later make our weekly visit to Valley Springs for Mary Foster, the editor's daughter. Raymond Chandler's detective Philip Marlowe first came to radio in the summer of 1947, played by motion picture leading man Van Heflin. But when it became a regular series now over on CBS, Gerald Moore took over. He'll be joined in this offering by Sammy Hill, Betty Lou Gerson, Vernon Felton, Frank Gerstle, and Junius Matthews. It's from February 14, 1950.
2: Get this and get it straight. Crime is a sucker's road, and those who travel it wind up in the gutter, the prison of the grave. It could have been perfect. Snowbound in a mountain lodge with a girl who was falling in love. But also present were a widow sick with rage, a bitter old woman, and a jealous man. All with reason to hate me more than anyone else in the world. It happened like this.
3: From the pen of Raymond Chandler, outstanding author of crime fiction, comes his most famous character in The Adventures of Philip Marlowe. Now, with Gerald Moore starred as Philip Marlowe, we bring you tonight's exciting story, The Grim Echoes.
4: Hi there! Some snowstorm, eh?
2: Yeah, it's pretty thick.
4: Yeah. You're lucky you caught me, son.
2: Yeah?
4: It just goes up. Yeah. What do you have?
2: Yeah, better fill it with a regular, huh?
4: Okay. Does that mean that you're aiming to go on?
2: That's right. Gotta get back to L.A.
4: I wouldn't advise you, son. Old Jack Earn sure wouldn't. Liable to hit 10 below, they say.
2: Yeah?
4: Where you been, skiing?
2: Yeah, a week of it up at Angel's Roost. How's the road ahead?
4: Well, you got 40 miles or nothing but mountains to the next town, you know. You're bound to get drifted over any time.
2: Hey, why don't you blow that thing?
4: Huh?
2: Hey, what's the tariff?
4: Oh, call it $3 even. You know, I've been running this Mobile gas station here 20 years, and I know these storms are nasty. Oh, thanks.
2: Yeah, I'll be all right.
4: That's what you all say. Out on the road, you can freeze to death. Real easy.
2: And this plaid shirt I'm wearing, you're ribbing me, Pop.
4: 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Take it from old Jagger and son, I know.
2: Yeah, well, thanks anyway. So long, old Jagger.

0: took me a solid nerve-wracking hour to make 12 miles. And I began to realize just how right old Jack Ernst, the gas station boy, had been when the road ahead was lost completely in a constant racing blur of white. Transformed every rise into a treacherous barrier I had to batter my way through. The chains on all four wheels chewing at the drifts, I managed to keep on the road somehow and plow out another 5 miles. And then I caught a glimpse of the first lighted window I'd seen in all that distance just as I started down the backside of a short, steep hill. Then it happened. First, the helpless feeling of a skid. Before I could do anything about it, I was off the road in the ditch, nose first and hood deep, in a culvert drifted full of snow. I forced the door open and floundered back up to the road. I knew there was no chance of getting the car out without help and lots of it. And the 10 below zero that the Weather Bureau had bragged about was setting in. I looked back through the slashing snow for the lighted window I spotted and saw a lantern swinging crazily in the hands of somebody coming toward me. A minute later, I could see it was a girl.
1: Hello! Hello, are you hurt?
0: No, I'm okay. My car's stuck. I skidded off the road.
1: Yes, I know. I watched it. Oh, my. No chance of getting it out of there tonight.
0: No.
1: That's bad. Maybe tomorrow, if the blizzard lets up, we can get you out. Meantime, you better come on up to the lodge, mister.
0: Lodge?
1: Uh-huh.
0: Ain't I slid off the road right in front of a tourist lodge? Oh, boy, how can I be that lucky?
1: Yeah, well, maybe it's fate. We're not open for business in the winter, but on a night like this...
0: I know what you mean, believe me. I really appreciate it. Could get tough

0: out here. Oh, by the way, my name's Marlowe, Philip Marlowe. I want to pay
1: what?
0: You for...
1: Did you say Philip Marlowe?
0: Yeah, is something wrong with
1: What's
0: you?
1: Your business, Mr. Marlowe?
0: Oh, well, I'm a private detective from L.A. I've been skiing.
1: I don't care where you've been or where you're going. You'll get no help from me, Mr. Philip Marlowe, you understand? I'd rather give shelter to a dirty dog. I hope you freeze, do you hear? I hope you freeze to death.
0: She was a thin girl with black hollow eyes, full of hate for me. She didn't stop or look back all the way to the door, just ran in and slammed it shut. Couldn't understand it. Even on my worst day, my reputation never was that bad. I didn't wait around to worry about it because I was cold. Besides, I wanted to know why the good name Philip Marlowe was such poison at a place I'd never heard of before. I waded up to the heavy rustic door and looked in through a tiny window. All I could see was one corner of what had to be a big room. It was log, leather, and Navajo rugs, dominated by an enormous fireplace that filled every nook with a warm, dancing glow. Poison or no, I want it in.
2: Coming, just a minute.
1: Oh, hello.
0: Hello.
1: You picked a bad night to travel.
0: Yeah, sure did.
1: Oh, well, won't you come in?
0: Oh, sure, sure.
1: I'm Donna.
0: How are you?
1: This is Echo Lodge. We're not open now, but, well, of course, you can't go on in the storm.
0: No, I can't. Besides, my car's in the ditch.
1: Well, you'll be spending the night then.
0: I'd love to, but there seems to be two schools of thought on that subject.
1: Well, what do you mean?
0: Well, I don't know why, but, you know, I don't think I'm very welcome.
1: Why do you say that?
0: Well,
3: I'll tell you why, Donna.
1: Well, Helen. Oh, dear, what's wrong? You've been crying.
3: Do you know who he is?
0: No, we haven't gotten around to the magic of my name yet, Helen, but maybe you'll be good
3: enough
0: to tell me.
3: Our name is Baraki. Does that mean anything to you?
0: Baraki?
1: Oh, Helen,
3: yes, Baraki. Virgil Baraki was my husband. Virgil Baraki was Donna's brother, and Virgil Baraki was the man that you shot down and killed. Do you remember?
0: I remember it all right. 6 months ago, trail that led up a blind Los Angeles alley to a garage where stolen cars were switched. I remembered the pair of vicious blue eyes glaring at me over the sights of a blazing .45. I remembered shooting back fast. When it was over, I was alive and he was dying. And later, the coroner's jury decided I'd killed in self-defense. The savagery here in the eyes of the woman who had been Virgil Baraki's wife said that that decision meant nothing.
1: Is this true? Are you the one who...
0: Yeah, it's true. I shot a man named Virgil Baraki. I had to or be killed by him. There was no choice.
3: You liar. You killed him in cold blood. Now get out of here. You've done enough to us. Get out.
4: Helen, stop.
3: Oh, Mama Baraki, listen, Mama. This is the man who killed Virgil.
4: I know. I've been listening and I heard everything. Go find Ralph for me, Helen. Then you'd better go off your workshop for a while.
3: Didn't you hear me? I said this is the man...
4: I said go call Ralph now. At once. Tell him to open the cabin. Then go back to your carving. Can't turn a man out in this weather, not any man. You'll stay, Mr. Marlowe.
0: Thank you, Mrs. Baraki.
4: Donna, go get some hot food.
1: All right, Mom.
4: So, you're Philip Marlowe, the private detective. You don't look much like I'd imagined you.
0: Do people ever?
4: Perhaps not. Oh, would you mind fixing the fire? Needs another log.
0: Oh, not at all.
4: You, were stopped by the storm, Mr. Marlowe?
0: Yeah. My car skidded into the ditch about 50 yards down the road.
4: I see. Almost at our doorstep, you might say. A rare coincidence, isn't it?
0: Almost too rare, Mrs. Baraki. I'm sorry the circumstances are painful for you.
4: I've grown used to that kind of pain, having lost both a husband and a son. Fate up to now has never been very generous. Do you believe in fate, Mr. Marlowe?
0: I don't know. Oh, some things happen for which there's no explanation, maybe,
4: but... No explanation?
0: But...
4: Who knows? Perhaps everything happens according to a prearranged schedule. And for a purpose.
0: Oh, come on. You don't really think I was deliberately shoved off the road at exactly this spot for a reason?
4: Oh, you might admit it's strange, though, that there was a house nearby just when you needed one, and that it was our house. Oh, thank you, Donna.
1: I got my suit, but it's hot
5: and gravy and fresh bread. The coffee will be ready in a few minutes.
4: Go ahead, Mr. Marlowe. Sit down. It'll do you good.
0: Thanks. Looks wonderful.
4: In the meanwhile, I'll check up on Ralph. He should have the cabin ready by now. It's small, but you'll be comfortable. There's a fine big oil heater in it.
0: I haven't worked one for years.
4: You won't have any trouble.
0: Tell me, who is this Ralph?
4: Ralph Tolmer, young fellow who lives near here.
5: Ralph works for us in the summer.
4: And looks after us in the winter. He's staying over tonight because of the storm. He was my son's best friend. Oh, don't let the soup get cold, Mr. Marlowe.
0: The soup was thick and delicious, and the coffee was rich, black, and steaming. Donna sat across the table and watched me eat. There was no hatred in her eyes. I looked for it closely. It wasn't even animosity. Only confusion and, for some reason, a shadow of fear. But as an hour slipped by and the conversation came easier, the shadow disappeared. Her eyes even began to smile a little. When I'd finished down to the third cup of coffee and started to help her clear the table, the cup slipped. They both grabbed for it, caught one slim inch from breaking, and wound up together on the floor. Our faces close.
5: Why, Phil, we did it. What a team.
0: The table waiters are jugglers.
5: Oh, we could double these both and make a fortune. Oh, Ralph.
6: Yeah, Ralph. What's going on?
5: We have almost dropped the cup.
6: Uh-huh. That sure would have been too bad, wouldn't it, Dennett? You only got about 50 like that one.
0: I don't know why it's so important to you, but for what it's worth, I was the one who dropped it.
6: It's not important to me. I guess other things aren't so important to Donna, either. Think you can get it out to the kitchen now without any more help, Donna?
5: Ralph, it's high time that you...
6: Mrs. Barucki asked me to tell you the cabin's ready, Marlowe.
0: Thanks.
6: No thanks necessary, mister. It's just part of my job. Guess everybody's job has its lousy side, huh? Even a private detective. Some of them get trigger-happy, I heard.
0: I'll see you, Donna.
6: You better get out there right away, Marlowe. Donna's got four whole dishes to carry out, and at the rate she's been going, she ought to get started or she'll never make it.
0: Keep your fat trap shut, Buster. You're causing a draft. Tolman walked behind me as far as the door and pointed through the snow to a tiny square of light sitting apart from the rest of the buildings that made up Echo Lodge. As soon as I was outside, he slammed the door against my back and bolted it. I stood on the porch and thought about the setup for a minute while I lit a cigarette. Then I stepped out into the snow and headed for the cabin. Halfway there, I could see it clearly. It looked snug and warm. And under the circumstances, I knew it was better for everybody that I was sleeping outside the main lodge. But then I saw a sudden flash and felt the impact before anything else. Right in front of me, the cabin lurched. One entire wall burst out and the roof collapsed. A second later, as I ran toward what was left of it, I could hear the others coming.
7: Now, what was it?
8: The cabin is blew up. They hit him on the thing.
5: Are you all right?
0: Yeah, I'm okay, Donna.
6: What happened, Marlowe?
0: I don't know, Tolman.
5: It must have been the heater, but I can't understand it.
7: The heater exploded?
6: Yeah, Helen, that's the way it looks. But it was working okay when I left. I guess it's not going to burn, though. The snow put it all out.
5: Well, just another few seconds, and you'd have been in there. You'd have been killed.
0: Yeah, maybe that was fate, too, huh? Maybe.
7: Donna, get away from here.
5: Now, Helen!
7: I wish you had been in there, Marlowe. You deserve it.
5: Stop it, Helen.
7: He's got no business here.
5: Stop it.
7: Leave me alone. Good Lord, after what he's done to us, how can you bear even to look at him?
5: Oh, Helen, come back here.
7: Never go.
4: This was an accident, Donna. An accident, you hear? They happen, don't they, Miss Marlowe?
0: Oh, sure, sure. Everybody knows accidents will happen, Mrs. Barucki.
4: Of course, but... Oh, let's get back into the house before we freeze to death. You can have my room now. I'll sleep with Donna. Come along, all of you.
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10: 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A severe thunderstorm watch continues. Overcast skies overnight with a chance of severe storms. Lows around 68. Winds out of the south 10 to 15 miles per hour. Highs level off around 81. Wednesday, slight chance of thunderstorms. I'm meteorologist Mandy Faluber on Watertown Radio. Currently 66.
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12: From the moment I was diagnosed. I'm weatherology meteorologist Derek Height with a significant weather update. A severe thunderstorm warning continues for portions of Big Stone, Traverse, Coddington, Day, Dewell, Grant, Hamlin, Marshall, and Roberts counties until 1:45 a.m. this morning. This line of storms will bring with it the threat for both large hail and straight-line damaging winds. Pea-sized hail and winds up to 60 miles an hour are likely as it moves northeast at around 60 miles an hour. Again, a severe thunderstorm warning continues for areas of Big Stone, Traverse, Coddington, Day, Dewell, Grant, Hamlin, Marshall, and Roberts counties until 1:45 a.m. this morning. Bear in mind, this array of storms has the potential for pea-sized hail and wind gusts to 60 miles an hour. 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I'm meteorologist Derek Height.
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0: It was a dreary little procession that trudged back toward the lodge again from the shattered cabin. I said nothing and pushed hard against the storm as far as the front door. But when they were all inside, I ducked back into the biting blizzard and ran down to my car in the 38 I kept in the glove compartment there. I figured it would be a warning comfort through the long, cold night ahead. Until I saw that somebody else had figured the same way. The lock in the glove compartment had been sprung and the gun was gone. Now there was no doubt about the explosion. It had been no less accidental than Lucretia Borgia working over an after-dinner drink. As I hurried back to the lodge, I suddenly felt the kind of inside cold you can't ever blame on the weather around you. But a moment later, that same cold began to thaw. Because huddled at the edge of the lodge steps ahead was Doc.
15: Bill, where have you been? What have you been doing?
0: Maybe. Everything's going to be all right.
15: Oh, Bill, please. Why did you go down to your car?
0: Well, I'll tell you, but you're going to be sorry.
15: Sorry?
0: But you got so upset over nothing. I went to get some cigarettes out of the glove compartment. It was fresh out.
15: That was your only reason? Cigarettes?
0: Sure, sure. Now, come on, huh? You got to worry. Let's do it where we can both be warm. Come on over to the fire. I'm a city boy, you know. This cold isn't doing me any... Hey, Donna. Those tears in your eyes. There.
15: They're from the wind. It always makes me cry. Yeah. Oh, Bill. Why do things have to be this way? An hour ago when you were eating, everything was so nice, so friendly. And then suddenly Ralph angry, the explosion, Helen screaming and clawing at your mama.
0: Yeah, I know what you mean. But look, baby, listen to me hard, huh?
15: Yes?
0: You see, the things you just spoke of, Ralph, the explosion, Helen, all of it, all the trouble, it belongs to tonight, like the blizzard out there. Oh, it's raging now, sure, but tomorrow, or maybe a little after tomorrow, it'll stop. Everything will look bright and clean to you. Honest, honey, that's the way it'll be. All the way around. Believe me?
15: Oh, Bill, I want to, but...
0: But what?
15: But you're talking about tomorrow. I'm worried about tonight. I'm afraid, Phil. Awfully afraid.
0: I spent the next 10 minutes trying to convince Donna that there wasn't anything to worry about. And then when she'd gone to her room, I went to mine and started all over again trying to convince myself. The out-of-season fireworks at the cabin and a gun stolen from my car made that a very tough proposition. And I checked the room, which was on the ground floor and close to the kitchen. And then I bolted the door and looked forward to some much-needed sleep. After that, I took off my shirt and shoes only, got into bed, and waited for sleep, which a weekend of skiing made more important than a cabin full of hay. Suddenly, I was wide awake and sitting straight up in bed. The footsteps could have belonged to my dream. The door that closed couldn't have. I scrambled out of bed and ran to it, but it was still bolted. So I turned to the single closet in the room and opened it sharply. It was empty, except for a long, thin finger of light that streamed through a keyhole. A keyhole that belonged to a door at the rear of the closet that gave out onto the kitchen. Obviously, the closet had once been a pantry. I tried the door, but it was bolted from the kitchen side. I got into my shoes, grabbed my shirt, and ran out of the room, around to the kitchen, and smacked into a very surprised Ralph Coleman.
6: Marlo, what are you doing up and roaming around?
0: I'm a sleepwalker. What's your excuse?
6: Come on, let's have it. I'm through playing target for tonight. Target! Sure, can't talk to me, Marlo.
0: When I know why you're here and exactly what's on your mind, I will, not before. Well, have we come to terms?
6: All right, let's go. I'm here because my room is on the ground floor, and I heard somebody cross through the house and come into this kitchen. So I decided to investigate.
0: You're a liar. You're in my room, Tolman, and you know it. You got in through the door that leads into the closet. Come on, Buster, let's level. We're keeping each other awake.
6: Listen, Marlo, I don't like you.
0: Honest?
6: And I don't like the way you and Donna are.
0: The way we're what? Come on, boy, get it off your chest.
6: Never mind that now. Look at this.
0: Wood shaving, so what?
6: Yeah, found it near the door to the closet in your room. Might also be the answer to who your visitor was. She left her calling card.
0: What do you mean, calling card?
6: Helen. She's always covered with these shavings. She makes things out of rough pine.
0: Where is this workshop of hers, Tolman?
6: Out in the back. Just beyond the barn. What are you going to do, Marlo?
0: Not that it's any of your business, but I'm going to see the lady, and I'll see you.

0: What do you want?
1: Conversation, Helen, if you don't mind.
0: Now, wait a minute, you inflate.
1: Close that door.
0: I will not.
1: Then I will. Now get up there and sit down. We got a few things to clear up.
0: Like what? Where you murdered my husband, perhaps?
1: Cut it out. Stop it, Helen, or I'll cut your arm off.
0: Just
1: as soon as you decide to behave, those nails of yours draw blood, baby. What, are you going to be good?
0: Yeah.
1: All right. Now sit down over there, away from those sharp chisels you work with, and keep your hands in your lap. Go on, that chair there.
0: Very well, Mr. Marlowe. Anything to accommodate the man who murdered my husband.
1: Which brings us right to the point.
0: You deny it. You deny that you shot him down.
1: I fired in self-defense.
0: Speaking lies. You need to feather your own nest to be a hero to the police and the newspapers.
1: You're wrong, Helen. I killed your husband because I had to. He was on the wrong side.
0: Oh, don't make me laugh. You call trying to get money for his family for me? You call that being on the wrong side? So much that he should have been killed, shot down by the likes of you. Oh, Mr. Marlowe, you have no idea how through these past 6 lonely months I've thought of you. I've wondered what you looked like, what the man who killed Virgil was doing. How you'd like to meet the same death you brought to my husband under the brave banner of law and order.
1: Now, wait a minute.
0: And don't think I didn't plan your death 1,000 times over. Don't think I didn't approach Mama Barucci, Ralph, even sweet little Donna with the delicious thought of revenge. No. No, they talk like you talk, Mr. Marlowe. Virgil was doing the wrong thing. He was caught.
1: It wasn't right or wrong. It was him or me.
0: Oh, you shut up and listen. Sure, Virgil was stealing, all right. Was stealing from me, his wife. That's why he left here. That's why he tried so hard. That's why you had no reason to kill him. And that's why you should die, too.
1: Oh, that's also why we had an accidental explosion at the cabin I was supposed to sleep in, huh?
0: I was clumsy. I was hasty. I won't be the next time.
1: You're completely out of your mind, Helen.
0: Out of my mind? Of course I am. Did you think this existence, this living without the man I love, could leave me otherwise? Did you think making these stupid, stolen ears
1: take? Killing me isn't going to bring him back.
0: You get out of here. Go on. Get out. And if you can, Mr. Marlowe, go back to bed.
1: While you wait for a chance to get me with my own gun, the gun you stole from my car?
0: I'm not going to shoot you, Mr. Marlowe. That would only further disgrace the Barucci name. No. No, I'm not going to shoot you. But I am going to get you.
1: For a long, chilling moment, I stared into the eyes of a half-crazed woman standing in front of me. The ice-cold, bottomless eyes that a cancerous hate had destroyed as something human. And as I turned and started out of the room, I knew that I'd made a mistake that night. When Virgil Barucci had died in my arms. A mistake I had to correct before it was too late. There was nothing left of Helen but the ruthless machinery of a mind dedicated to murder. I headed back to the house to talk to Mama Barucci, which I figured had to be the first immediate step. But when I'd gone only a dozen yards from the workshop, I stopped.
0: Bill, I'm over here.
1: Donna, what are you doing out here?
0: I couldn't sleep, Bill. I was too worried about you. And then when I saw you leave the house from my window and head for the workshop, I... Bill, your face.
1: Oh, it was Helen. She got a little upset in there.
0: A little? I couldn't look at you. Your pocket ripped off your shirt, mm-hmm. Your face scratched.
1: Oh, it's all right, Donna.
0: Have...
1: No. Hey, my pocket ripped off. The gun.
0: Oh, Bill, honey, did you tell me, please?
1: Hold it, Donna. Give me a second. Yeah, sure, it adds all right. Now, look, get over there inside the barn and scream. Long and loud, huh?
0: Scream?
1: Yeah. It's our only chance. Go on, do as I say, Donna. Scream. Second Donna cut loose, I stepped out of sight behind a tree that was opposite the barn, and I kept my eyes glued to the door of the workshop I just left. I waited for the shattering report of the gun I was afraid I'd hear. But then the door flew open, and Helen was running out toward the barn, and Donna screamed. My .38 clenched in a handkerchief in her right hand, a look of stark bewilderment stamped over her face.
0: Donna, answer me, what are you doing there by the barn? I don't know. What do you mean you don't know?
1: Paper to me. Helen, let's have that gun back without further discussion. Yes. There. Now get back against that wall and don't move an inch.
0: No. No. Bill, what is all this?
1: Attempted murder, honey. She's all right.
0: Attempted murder? You mean Helen here was going to try and kill someone?
1: Yeah, herself.
0: Oh, Suicide?
1: Uh-huh, suicide. That would be called murder and pinned on me. Gonna be her way of getting even.
0: I know, Bill. I can't believe
1: it. She tried to once, honey, the explosion at the cabin. But when that failed and everybody knew how she felt about me, a warped mind hit upon this little plan, and all the pieces would have fit tight, too.
0: What pieces? What do you mean?
1: That one we argued. So she came to my room tonight and ripped the pocket off this plaid shirt so that we'd find it clenched in her hand after she was dead. You see it? Three, she stole my .38, which has my fingerprints on it. Four, she left an obvious clue on the floor of the kitchen, a wood shaving that would bring me out of here on the run. So everybody could find me close by when it happened. Oh, yeah, it was tight, all right. Tight as a hangman's noose.
0: And then she was going to shoot herself, Bill, just after you left her. And that's why you made me scream?
1: Yeah. And that's why now, Donna, later tonight, I'm going to tell her something that I intended to break to her gently. Something I was going to tell Mama Baraki first. Something I hoped would straighten her out.
0: What, Bill?
1: Well, your brother Virgil didn't die the moment he was shot, Donna. He lived long enough to ask one thing of me.
0: What are you trying to say, Phil?
1: That I never let Helen or you people here know about the woman he was in love with in L.A. The woman through whom I tracked him down.
0: Oh, Phil.
1: Yeah.
0: Phil. Well, I guess it wouldn't be good for her.
1: If I was around too much? No, honey, not for a while, anyway. Wouldn't be good for any of us, huh? Come on, Donna, let's get her into the house.
0: Yes. Yes, Phil.

0: adventures of Philip Marlowe, bringing you Raymond Chandler's most famous character, star Gerald Moore, are produced and directed by Norman McDonnell and are written for radio by Robert Mitchell and Gene Levitt. Featured in the cast were Sammy Hill, Betty Lou Gerson, Verna Felton, Frank Gerstle, and Junius Matthews. 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
1: The Grim Echo from February 14, 1950. As you heard, one of the featured cast members was Junius Matthews, a familiar face film, theater, television, and radio actor. He was also the original voice of Rabbit in Disney's animated Winnie the Pooh productions. He also was Archimedes the Owl in that studio's feature-length 1963 musical fantasy film, The Sword and the Stone. Well, I'm your host, Greg Bell, and up next on When Radio Was, it's our weekly visit with Mary Foster, the editor's daughter, right after this break.
2: 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Yes, I know the nameless terrors of which they dare not speak.
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2: It was night, but even with the protection of darkness, Max Tyler crouched low on the apartment house fire escape. 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
5: I'm weatherology meteorologist Derek Height with a significant weather update. A severe thunderstorm warning continues for areas of Roberts, Grant, Dual, Coddington, Traverse, and Big Stone counties until 1:45 a.m. this morning. This cluster of storms has the potential for both large hail and strong straight-line winds. Pea-sized hail and winds up to 70 miles an hour are likely as it pushes northeast at about 45 miles an hour. For your safety, stay inside and away from windows until the storm passes. Large hail and strong winds can easily shatter glass, causing injury. If you're caught outside, take shelter in a sturdy building or a hardtop car. Tornadic development is also possible with this storm. Take shelter now. Again, a severe thunderstorm warning continues for Roberts, Grant, Dual, Coddington, Traverse, and Big Stone counties until 1:45 a.m. this morning. Bear in mind, this array of storms has the potential for pea-sized hail and winds up to 70 miles an hour are likely. 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I'm meteorologist Derek Height.
0: You, Mary Foster, the editor's daughter, transcribed. Now, Mary Foster, the editor's daughter. In the previous chapter, when Mary Foster offered to drive Jerry Dalton home, she was amazed to hear Jerry flare up and refuse to ride with her at all. At first, Mary decided to ignore it, and then, in relating the incident to her father, changes her mind. We hear her saying,
6: I think I'll drive back downtown and see if I can find Jerry.
7: Oh, I thought you were going to ignore it.
6: Yes, I've changed my mind, though, Dad. Perhaps I can help her.
7: You want me to go with you?
6: No, it might be just as well if you didn't in this case, dear. Jerry will say more to me, I think, than she would if anyone else were along.
7: All right, then you go ahead. Plenty of work I can do at the office.
6: Well, I shouldn't be very long.
7: If I should need to get in touch with you, where'll you be? Over to Amelia's?
6: Well, perhaps, but I doubt if Jerry will go home just yet in her present state of mind. I'm going to go to the park first. I think she might be there.
8: Oh, Mary.
6: I don't want you to think that I'm trying to butt into your affairs, dear, but I would like to have a talk with you.
8: I really don't think there's anything for us to talk about.
6: Would you mind if I sit down on this bench with you for a few minutes?
8: No.
6: Thank you. First of all, Jerry, although I realize it may sound trite if I say I want to help you, I'd like to do just that. We've always been very good friends, Jerry, and I'd like us to keep on being friends. Is there any reason why we can't?
8: Probably not. I'm not blaming you for anything, Mary. That is, not anything that really matters, I suppose.
6: Not anything that matters? Then you do blame me for something. May I ask what it is?
8: I don't mind telling you. Most girls doubtless wouldn't, but in fact, I wanted to. I don't think you're being one bit fair to Bill Nelson.
6: In what respect?
8: It seems to me, Mary, you're trying to make as big a fool out of him as you possibly can.
6: I don't think I understand just what you mean, Jerry. If I have been doing that, if I'm doing it now, I'm most certainly not aware of it.
8: Women usually are very keenly aware of a thing like that, it seems to me.
6: Of a thing like what?
8: Mary, you're just dangling Bill Nelson at the end of a string, and you know very well you are. Been going on for a long time, too, because I heard that when I first came to Valley Springs and went to work for it. Although at the time I didn't believe it because I didn't want to believe it.
6: I can answer that very briefly by saying that you were misinformed, Jerry. I don't feel that I need to explain such a thing. However, because I'm sure you honestly believe it, I will. Bill and I have known each other for quite a few years. We were classmates in college, and we've seen each other at interval since then. He's under no illusions whatsoever as regards my attitude towards him. And he'll tell you that himself if you ask him.
8: Just simply crazy about him.
6: It's not for me to say whether he is or not. It is for me to say that I very definitely have not kept him dangling, as you put it.
8: Well, I don't know what else you'd call it.
6: Suppose we talk about you and George for a moment.
8: I don't see what point there is in doing that.
6: I'm wondering, Jerry, if you realize just how fine and sincere George Peters is.
8: What is this to be, in praise of George?
6: I almost think I know George better than you do.
8: Oh, your idea then is to keep him dangling, too. Is that what you're leading up to?
6: I don't think that was necessary, Jerry.
8: I'm sorry. It wasn't. It just popped out. I don't seem to be myself today, Mary.
6: I understand. I understand, too, that when a man like George falls in love, he falls in love for keeps. It isn't just a passing fancy.
8: Like Jack Kelsey?
6: Well, I wasn't thinking of him, but he'll suit the example. George happens to be in love with you, Jerry. He really needs you. And that's what I'm here to try to point out to you.
8: Perhaps he does.
6: I know he does. And I'm just hoping you'll realize that, too. I know you will, Jerry, just as soon as... Well...
8: As soon as what?
6: As soon as you forget Bill Nelson.
8: Can't you even bear to have anyone else think about Bill now and then?
6: Honestly, dear, I don't see why you keep throwing that in my face. I like Bill. I'm very fond of him, in fact. But I have no intention of marrying again. Bill or anyone else. Does that make my position clear to you?
8: You have no intention right now, possibly.
6: Jerry, you're marrying George as second choice, aren't you?
8: What business is it of yours if I am? I don't see that it concerns you in the least.
6: It doesn't, really. I'll admit that. I'm only here talking to you because I've been aware that you are blaming me for things that I don't feel are my fault. And I thought that if these things were cleared up, it might make a difference in your feelings for George.
8: Of course, Mary, you wouldn't be worried for fear I might really try to make Bill Nelson fall in love with me.
6: You're not talking like Jerry Dalton now. It's some other person talking. No, I'm not the least bit worried about anything of the sort. And I'll even go so far as to say this. I'd be the very first to congratulate you and Bill and wish you happiness if things were to be that way. Now, that's all I'm going to say, Jerry, but I do hope you'll think it over.
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19: Hiya.
20: What? Well, by gracious, if it ain't Jack Kelsey.
19: Hiya, Henry, my friend. What cooks?
20: Well, say, you just kind of dropped out of the blue, didn't you, Kelsey? You're the last fellow I expected to see. How are you, anyway?
19: Oh, pretty well, thanks. Just thought I'd catch a plane up this way to see how everybody's doing.
20: Oh, we're fine, thanks. Sit down, Alan.
19: Sure, I will. Oh, Henry, you look hale and hearty and full of good cheer.
20: Oh, yes, I managed to keep going along in the same old rut.
19: Not a bad sort of rut either, if you ask me. Is Mary anywhere around?
20: Mary? Why, she ought to be home pretty soon. She went out a little while ago to see if she could find Jerry Dalton. Wanted to talk to her about something.
19: Mm-hmm.
20: And speaking of Jerry, that reminds me of George Peters, Kelsey. How's George getting along down there in New York?
19: He's getting along all right. In fact, he's doing better than all right. He's turned in a couple of stories already, and the boss thinks he's going to turn into a top writer for Pictures Weekly.
20: Good for George. Oh, he's got the stuff. No question about that. I figured he had the first thing of his I ever saw down on paper.
19: Yeah, that boy will go a long ways if he sticks to his work. He'll make a lot of money.
20: Yeah, you say if he sticks to his work, ain't he sticking to it?
19: Oh, yes, as far as I know. What I meant, Henry, was this. He's pretty homesick.
20: Home? For Valley Springs?
19: Mm-hmm. I've only seen him once or twice since we went back. We haven't yet had an assignment together, but he's not at all enthusiastic about staying there in New York.
20: No, I can't say I blame him. But what's he said about it to you? He wants to get back here, does he?
19: Yes, apparently he does, Henry. You remember some time ago you told me George was a small-town boy at heart?
20: Yeah.
19: Well, that's just about the size of it, I'd say. He'll take New York for a little while, probably, and then he'll just pack up and get out. Oh, it's okay if he'll just stay there long enough to make a name for himself. Long enough so he gets known to the magazine editors. Then it won't make much difference where he lives. Mm.
20: Well, I hope for his sake he does. I wouldn't blame him a mite if he left any minute. I swear I wouldn't.
19: Spoken like a true son of the soil. But New York isn't so bad, Henry.
20: No, not if you like it. But if you don't, ain't any good talk. And I got a sneaking suspicion that's the way it is with George.
19: That could be. But we'll see what we'll see. Did you say Mary ought to be home soon?
20: Yeah.
19: Do you think she'd be down at her office now? I took a look in there as I came from the airport, but she wasn't there then.
20: Oh, no. It's after 5 o'clock. She wouldn't have any occasion to go there. Oh, there she comes now, Kelsey. That's her automobile.
19: Okay, thanks, pal. I'll be seeing you.
20: Yeah.
19: Hiya, honey.
1: Jack.
19: Oh, you look good to me. Oh, brother.
1: Oh, for goodness sake, Jack. Kelsey, of all people, where in the world did you come from?
19: The big town. You know, I got to thinking all of a sudden this morning about you, and I said to myself, Mary can't possibly be as lovely as I think she is.
1: Oh,
19: I said,
1: Jack.
19: They don't make them that love. So after I wondered about it for a while, I decided there was only one thing to do, and that was to grab a plane, come on up here to Valley Springs, and take a look at you.
1: And what have you decided?
19: Honest, I was only half right. You're twice as lovely as I thought you were.
1: Well, now, Jack, that's just the nicest thing I've heard for a long time. You really came all the way up here just to see me.
19: So help me. And I've got to catch the 11 o'clock train tonight back to New York. You can't beat that for devotion now, can you?
1: You certainly can. Come on, let's go into the house.
19: Oh, no. There's too many people in there. I want to talk to you by myself.
1: Well, there's only Della. She's out in the kitchen, and Dad is...
19: I know, but let's just sit here on the porch steps for a minute, huh? Now, here's our schedule, honey. We'll have dinner over at the Mansion House again, and then we'll...
1: How do you know that I haven't got plans for the evening?
19: I don't, but you can change them. And after that, we can stroll up by the lake, and I'll tell you all over again how beautiful and sweet you are. Maybe I'll even kiss you.
1: I presume you think that prospect is going to make me say yes immediately.
19: Sure, and why not?
1: Well, perhaps I could have dinner with you. I'll think it over, especially when you came all the way up here just for an hour or so. But, Jack, tell me about George. You know, of course, that he and Jerry Dalton are going to be married.
19: Yeah, sure. George doesn't talk about anything else. That is the one time I've seen him since she wrote she'd marry him. He's kind of a nice kid, isn't she? I don't know her hardly at all.
1: Oh, yes, Jerry's very nice. She's sweet. I guess George is really in love with her.
19: Well, if he isn't, he's given a swell imitation of a man in love. Now, look, how's this for an idea, honey? Why don't you come on down to New York with Jerry when she comes, huh? Remember, you and I talked about your coming to town for a few days so you and I could make the round?
1: I remember you talked about it.
19: Yes, and you didn't think it was such a bad idea either.
1: Didn't I? I don't recall that.
19: Well, I do. What do you say?
1: I'm afraid that's out of the question, Jack.
19: Oh, but look, there's a swell chance to be a bridesmaid or a maid of honor or whatever you call it to Jerry. And at the same time, you and I can spend some time together. I know darn well you want to come along with her. I can tell by your expression. So why not? How about it, honey?
21: Would it be a good idea for Mary to go to New York? We'll hear more about this in tomorrow's episode. Be with us again tomorrow at the same time for another absorbing transcribed chapter of Mary Foster, the Editor's Daughter.
22: From the late 1940s, that indeed, Mary Foster, the Editor's Daughter, will present another installment at the same time and day on your local radio station next week. I'm Greg Bell, and earlier we had Verna Felton and Betty Lou Gerson in an offering of The Adventures of Philip Marlowe. Those prolific actresses have worked multiple times for Walt Disney Studios. For example, they were both heard in the 1950 animated classic Cinderella. Gerson was the narrator, but what role did Felton voice? I'll have the answer and then wrap up when radio was right after this break. There's

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3: 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Visa's Mark Nelson, head of consumer payment products, says Visa recently announced 7 new and exciting technologies. Mark shared a couple with me here.
4: But we've introduced a flexible credential whereby a single card can be what you want it to be depending on the transaction type. We've also introduced this concept of a passkey, and it's all around how do we make payments safer and easier to use online. We also announced a thing called a data token, which allows the customer to get a little bit more control in terms of where they want to share their data. 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And it's a way in which the consumers have a little bit more control over who they share their data with.
3: More info is at Visa.com. 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
8: From ABC News, I'm Dave Packer. Primaries Tuesday in Maine, South Carolina, Nevada, and North Dakota. In the closely watched Maine Democratic Senate primary, ABC News projecting Graham Plattner will move on to face Republican Susan Collins in November. Plattner faced questions after the New York Times reported several former girlfriends described what they called unsettling behavior. Tuesday night, Plattner telling supporters,
9: "If you believe, as I do, that we can change our politics and change our country, then you must also believe that people can change."
8: In South Carolina, ABC News projects Lieutenant Governor Pamela Avett, backed by President Trump, and State Attorney General Alan Wilson will advance to a runoff in the Republican gubernatorial primary. And more than a week after the primary in California, ABC News can finally project Republican Steve Hilton will face Democrat Javier Becerra in the race for governor. A new escalation in the Middle East. Tuesday, the United States launching retaliatory Iran after the downing of a U.S. helicopter near the Strait of Hormuz hit by an Iranian drone near the coast of Oman. President Trump speaking on the phone with ABC's Jonathan Curl.
10: The president made it clear to me that these U.S. strikes on Iran are specifically in response to Iran's downing of that Apache helicopter. He brought up the peace deal that he is trying to negotiate with the Iranians. It seemed clear to me that even as he was ordering U.S. attacks on Iran, he still believes he can get a peace deal with the Iranians.
8: And we're now hearing from a U.S. official that Iran launched multiple missiles and drones following those U.S. retaliatory strikes, but nearly all of them were intercepted. In Barcelona, Tuesday, Pope Leo delivering a message of hope and unity to an estimated crowd of 40,000 at the Olympic Stadium. Wednesday, the pontiff will celebrate Mass at Barcelona's famed Sagrada Familia Basilica. 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
8: 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ABC meteorologist Jeff Smith tells us what happened.
13: Devastating scenes outside Louisville, Kentucky after a storm dumped more than a half a foot of rain. The water's powerful enough to lift cars and carry propane tanks away. Outside Saginaw, Michigan, a reported tornado damaging as many as 40 homes. Winds gusting over 110 miles an hour in parts of Kansas. And buildings at Kansas State University losing power.
8: Microsoft co-founder Bill Gates will face questions on Wednesday about his relationship with disgraced financier Jeffrey Epstein in one of the most high-profile interviews conducted by the House Oversight Committee since it began its investigations into the notorious sex offender.
14: Gates has called his relationship with Epstein a mistake and has denied ever witnessing or participating in any crimes, though his association with the sex offender has roiled his nonprofit and reshaped the public perception of the tech billionaire who was once the world's richest man. Gates reportedly apologized to the staff of his nonprofit earlier this year and acknowledged that he had affairs with two women who Epstein later discovered. The spokesperson for Gates had said that Epstein, quote, tried unsuccessfully to leverage a past relationship to threaten Gates. Peter Haralambos, ABC News.
8: The post office is honoring our nation's 250th anniversary with a collection of American icon stamps curated by fashion designer Ralph Lauren. Dave Packer, ABC News.
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0: In the supporting cast of this Jack Carson episode will be child actress Norma Jean Nielsen. She also spent time as daughter Kathy on the radio version of Father Knows Best. And you'll hear Irene Ryan, who went on to play Granny on the Beverly Hillbillies. This is from November 20th, 1946.
1: Good. That's what Campbell's soups are. Good.
2: From Hollywood, the Campbell Soup Show, starring Jack Carson. Yes, listen to Jack Carson, Freddie Martin and his orchestra, Arthur Treacher, Jack's nephew Tugwell, played by Dave Willock, little 8-year-old Norma Jean Nielsen, Irene Ryan, and yours truly, Del Sharman. Next time you're marketing, be sure to look for Campbell's Beef Noodle Soup. It's one of Campbell's newer soups. And the only way to find out how really delicious it tastes is to sit down to a steaming bowlful. In only a short time, Campbell's Beef Noodle has made friends everywhere, for it's a soup that says beef straight through. The broth is slowly simmered from plenty of lean beef till it brims with hearty beef taste. It's thick with golden egg noodles, too, and generous pieces of beef. Good. Better look for it at your grocer's tomorrow. Remember now, that's Campbell's Beef Noodle Soup. Last week, in order to avoid paying the high prices for meat, Jack purchased a chicken and decided to go into the poultry business. And here, discussing his new project, we find Jack Carson.
3: Mr. Carson, I think you should give up this whole chicken-raising idea.
4: Treacher, I've told you that I'm going to go through with it.
3: But look at the facts, sir. You purchased the chicken, it scratched up the next-door neighbor's garden, that cost you $30. It's eaten 6 pounds of feed at $1 a pound.
4: Yes, I know all that.
3: And not only that, sir, so far the chicken hasn't even laid one egg.
4: Yeah, well, Treacher, this chicken turned out to be a rooster. He can't lay an egg.
3: Well, if he had any gratitude at all, he'd force himself.
4: When I bought the chicken, I didn't know it was a rooster.
3: You should have known it wasn't a hen by its chirp.
4: Well, I did listen to its chirp. Can I help it if this rooster's voice was changing? Anybody could make a mistake like that.
5: Oh, hello, Treacher. Hey, Uncle Jack, on my way home from school, Mr. Wilkins in back of us stopped me. You know, he's sore about the noise the rooster makes in the morning.
4: Oh, my gosh, all roosters crow.
5: Yeah, but this one does it twice. First at 6 o'clock and again at 11:30.
4: Well, yes, you see, that's natural in California. He crows once when the sun is supposed to come out and once again when the fog clears away.
3: There's one part of this I don't understand, sir. You went into this thing to beat the fantastic meat prices. Seems to me unless some eggs are hatched or something.
4: Well, don't worry about it. I've got it all figured out. You see, I intend to get a hen to go with a rooster. You know, sort of a fiancé. You've already got those hatching eggs I bought, and the hen will sit on them.
5: Hey, the man at the store told me you have to keep those eggs warm.
4: Yeah, that's right. Oh, Treacher.
3: I hardly think I'm built for that sort of thing, sir.
4: Treacher, I didn't mean that you were to hatch the eggs.
3: Well, sir, I've done everything else around here. I may as well become a mother, too.
5: You know, I don't see how you can come out ahead on this thing, Uncle Jack. That rooster's already cost you $38.
4: Well, I know that, but it will all be absorbed by the profits. If I do say so myself, there's one thing I'm familiar with, and that's farming. But back in Wisconsin, we raised poultry. In fact, we had lots of chickens. 1,400 of them.
3: 1,400?
4: Mm-hmm. 700 hens and 700 roosters.
3: 700 roosters?
4: Yes. To each his own.
5: Well, when are you going to buy this other chicken?
4: Oh, maybe sometime today. Why?
5: Well, I was looking at the rooster this morning, and he sure looks lonesome.
4: Yeah, I noticed that, too. So a while ago, I put a mirror out in the backyard.
5: A mirror?
4: Yeah. You see, a rooster is very vain. And as soon as he saw himself, he started to strut. He's been admiring himself in that mirror for 2 whole hours.
3: Oh, that's not so long, sir. The day you got your test at Warner Brothers, I remember
4: that
3: you...
4: It's not the same thing at all. I didn't look in the mirror because I'm conceited. It's just that, well, when nature has fashioned such a complete and perfect bit of handiwork, it's only fair occasionally to admire it.
3: May I say one thing, sir?
4: What?
3: Cock-a-doodle-doo.
5: Uncle Jack, what are you going to do about a name for

0: bird. You can't go on calling it Minerva when it's not that kind of a chicken.
1: Yes, I know. I've thought that about that already, and I've decided to call him Dennis. After my friend, Dennis Morgan. I thought that's kind of cute. I wonder what kind of a chicken he would like for a companion. If he's anything like Morgan, he'll be very choosy about his girl.
2: Too bad you didn't name him Carson, sir. Then he'd take any old cluck.
1: Preacher, frequently I think you overstep the bounds of propriety between a man and his valet. Sometimes you make me feel like an idiot.
2: I'm sorry, sir. I do the best I can.
1: I accept your apology.
2: Mr. Carson, before you get another chicken to tear up the neighbor's yard, I suggest you build an enclosure for the one we have now.
1: Yeah, maybe you're right at that.
0: Sure, all you have to do is put four stakes in the ground and tie some wire and stuff.
1: No. There would be nothing as flimsy as that for Dennis. He's a high-class bird, and I'm going to build him the most substantial coop that a gentleman rooster ever had.
0: Uncle Jack, you're not going to build it yourself, are you?
1: Yeah, surely. I'm going to sit down right now and figure out the materials I'll need. There you are, Tugwell. I've got the plans for the chicken coop all finished. If you'll notice, I'm building it a little longer than it is wide.
0: What for?
1: I think I'll put in a conveyor belt. That'll speed things up.
0: Conveyor belt?
1: Mm-hmm.
0: You mean the chickens are going to lay their eggs on that?
1: Well, I had that in mind at first, but later on I got a better idea. I'm going to train the chickens to get on the belt whenever they feel an egg coming on. That way the hens will move along, and when they get to the crates, all they have to do is sort of lean out and bombs away. I haven't worked the whole thing out yet, but I'm sure it can be done. Now, here's the list of materials I'll need, and I looked up the number of a building supply house. I'll go in the front room right now and call them. I wish this phone booth didn't look so out of place in the front room. Still, it's much better than walking down to the Texaco station. Texaco man is peeved at me anyway. He got sore because I suggested putting Jergens lotion in the washroom. I wonder what's keeping the operator.
3: Yes, Mr. Carson. Number, please.
1: Well, it's about time. What's the idea of keeping me waiting on the line so long?
3: I'm sorry for the delay, but when you make a call, it's a necessary precaution.
1: What do you mean?
3: Well, first I listen to see if the coin you dropped is a real nickel. Then I listen for that scraping noise. You know, when you reach up with a button hook to try to get it back. And when the button hook doesn't work, I wait another few seconds. And when I'm sure the nickel belongs to the phone company for our very own, then I say hello.
1: Very funny. Look, all I want from you is some quick service. I don't like to be kept waiting. Supposing I needed a doctor. Or supposing Hedy Lamarr was calling me.
3: If Hedy Lamarr was calling you, she'd need the doctor.
1: My dear young woman, it may interest you to know that I spend lots of time talking to moving picture actresses.
3: Yeah? Are you selling many of those Christmas cards?
1: Operator, I don't know why I'm taking this time to convince you of this, but last night I called Ingrid Bergman and talked to her for 20 minutes.
3: It was 21 minutes. I was listening.
1: Oh, you were, eh? And you'll have to admit that Ingrid was very pleased to hear from
3: me. All right, but you didn't fool me talking like Charles Boyer.
1: I did not try to deceive Miss Bergman by imitating Boyer.
3: Oh, no? We had to send two men over to help you get your lower lip out of the mouthpiece. Now, will you admit it?
1: Hmm?
3: Now, will you admit it, Mr. Carson?
1: Yes. Look, operator, just get me Hillside 9121.
3: Just one moment.
4: Hello? Acme Building Supply Company.
1: This is Jack Carson, 22 North Hollywood Lane. I'd like to order some building materials.
4: Okay, I'll take your order. What do you want?
1: Well, I want one bundle of shingles, 12 2x4s 8 feet long, 20 square feet of flooring, and a couple of 4-inch brass hinges.
4: Fine. You need anything else? How about some 10-penny nails?
3: He won't go for anything over nickel.
1: You stay out of this, operator. Yes, I think I could use a small sack of nails. How soon can I get it?
4: Oh, we'll send all the stuff over inside of an hour.
1: Thank you. I want to get started building right away. So you see, Miss Ryan, I'm going to build a chicken coop. And although I'm perfectly capable of constructing it myself, I thought you might have a book here that would give me some additional pointers.
5: Well, I might have something like that around here.
1: Swell. Oh, by the way, Miss Ryan, how do you feel today?
5: Oh, I guess I'm about as well as could be expected.
1: that's too bad. Is it some new ailment?
5: Yes. I have these shooting pains, and they hurt me. Something awful.
1: That's not new. I was in here last week, and you had shooting pains then.
5: I know. But I gained a little weight since then, and now they've got so much more to shoot at.
1: Yes, well, about that book I want to borrow.
5: Even though I never feel very well, I try to be cheerful.
1: Yes. Well, about that...
5: I try to be just as happy as I can. This morning I looked out the window at the beautiful weather, and I said, it's great to be alive.
1: How can you tell? About that book that I want to borrow.
5: I don't know why it is, but it seems like I'm cold all the time.
1: Yes. Well, about that book I...
5: I'm just as cold as I can be. I shiver and shake from head to foot.
1: Yes. Well, about that book I...
5: Every morning when I wake up, I'm simply covered with goose pimples.
1: Goose pimples, yes. Well, about that book I...
5: My dressing gown is getting all lumpy. Of course, some of my friends think that a few lumps here and there wouldn't hurt my figure.
1: Miss Ryan, could I please just see that book I wanted?
5: What book?
1: I'd like a book on how to build a chicken coop.
5: Well, why didn't you say so?
1: What?
5: Now, if that isn't just like a man, they expect you to know what they want and they never say anything. Oh, here's one on this shelf. It's all about farm buildings. It rents out for 5 cents a day.
1: Well, that'll do. It must have a chapter on chicken coops.
5: Oh, excuse me, here's another customer. Oh, it's Mr. Charbin.
6: Hi there, Jack. Hello, Miss Ryan. I brought back some of that music manuscript paper I bought. I didn't use it all.
1: Del, what are you doing with music manuscript paper?
6: Well, Jack, I went to the opera the other night, and I couldn't understand one word that was said. So I wrote some simplified words that anyone can understand.
5: Oh, I love opera. I studied singing when I was a girl.
1: Yeah. What kind of words did you write?
5: I sang at the graduation exercises. And all the girls in my class elected me Miss Pitchpipe of 1912.
1: Yes, that's very interesting, Miss Ryan.
5: Or was it Miss Windpipe?
1: I don't think it makes much difference.
5: It might have been Miss Bagpipe.
1: Miss Ryan, please.
5: Would you like to hear the song I sang?
1: Yes, but some other time.
6: Say, Jack, if you like opera, you'll be crazy about these new words I wrote.
5: Sule, sule, opera, sule,
1: Miss Ryan, please, thank you.
5: Sang in school.
1: Yes,
6: here,
1: I know.
6: Jack, I'll show you how this opera goes. Here's a part for you.
1: Well, Del, I really should be getting home and build a chicken coop.
6: Oh, this will only take a minute. You sing this part right here.
5: Isn't there a part for me?
6: No, I'm sorry, Miss Ryan. It starts off like this.
1: Just a second, though. Is this all I get to sing, this tiny little part here?
6: But, Jack, it's a very important part of the song.
1: Well, okay, if you say so, but I think I should have more.

0: Toscanini is going to hate me for that, you know.
1: Well, how do you like it so far, Jack? Don't you think I caught the real spirit of Campbell's beef noodle soup?
0: Oh, definitely, but Del, my part is so small. What the opera needs is a real outstanding voice.
1: Well, yes, Jack, but where can I find a voice like that?
0: Yes. And thank you, Lily Pond.
1: Now we come to the dramatic part. Here's where you take a solo, Jack.
0: A solo? Oh, good.
2: Grocers have beef noodle soup. Campbell's good beef noodle soup. Campbell's put a lot of
0: tender pieces of good lean beef and lots of tempting egg noodles in the good beef noodle soup.
3: When you fill your spoon with that hearty beef broth and you taste how delicious it is, then you'll come back for more of that good beef noodle soup.
0: Now, when you wrote those words, you should have put a landing field in there someplace.
1: Well, now, we'll all join in on the finale. So here goes.
0: Okay.

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3: Here's your forecast from Watertown Radio and GoWatertown.net. Chance of severe thunderstorms overnight. Otherwise, cloudy skies expected. Lows level off around 68. Winds out of the south, 8 to 15 miles per hour. Sunshine mixed with clouds at times. Wednesday, slight chance for storms. High temperatures reach up to 81. I'm meteorologist Mandy Thaluber on Watertown Radio. Right now, it's 70 degrees.
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9: I'm weatherology meteorologist Derek Height with a significant weather update. A wind advisory continues until 4 a.m. this morning. A wind advisory means strong wind speeds will pose a hazard with sustained winds greater than 30 miles an hour that last more than an hour. Winds this strong can cause travel difficulties on local roadways, especially for high-profile vehicles. In addition, these winds may occasionally cause tree damage, including downed limbs and, in isolated spots, power outages. A wind advisory continues until 4 a.m. this morning. 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I'm meteorologist Derek Height.
10: Martin, the Martin men, and the current favorite, why does it get so late so early?

0: Uh-oh, somebody at the door.
1: Carson?
0: Yes?
1: I just unloaded those building materials you ordered in your backyard. Sign right here.
0: Okay. Hey, wait a minute. This bill is for $87. I only ordered a few shingles, a couple of boards, and some nails. How come the bill is for $87?
1: We threw in some shavings.
0: Look, mister, lumber can't be this expensive.
1: It didn't used to be, but it is now. You heard of the CIO, ain't you?
0: CIO? You mean the...
1: Yeah, the trees are organized.
0: Look, mister.
1: I put all the stuff in your backyard except the $12 worth of nails.
0: $12 worth of nails?
1: Yeah, here they are in this matchbox.
0: It's the most outrageous thing I ever heard of. And just look at these crummy nails you gave me. Aren't they supposed to be made out of steel?
1: Yeah, but you can't get steel no more. These nails are better than steel. They're made out of soybeans.
0: Soybean nails?
1: Sure, if you don't use them for building, you can use them for something else. Oh, they're delicious along about midnight with crackers and milk.
0: Look, $87 is too much money, and I refuse to pay it.
1: You'll pay it.
0: Oh, yeah? What makes you think so?
1: Look, if I have to drag this stuff back to the lumber yard, I'll punch you right in the nose.
0: Well, I wouldn't want you to make that long trip. $87 does seem like a lot of money, but wait here. I'll write you out a check. Chicken coop is coming along pretty good now, but now that I look at it, there's something wrong. Oh, I see what it is. I must have the plans turned around. I got the walls upside down. That puts the door 6 feet from the ground. Oh, well, a rooster can probably jump that high. No, I'd better nail some boards over that door, and later on I'll put in another one.
2: Hello, Mr. Carson.
0: Hmm? Oh, hello, Norma Jean. What do you think of the coop so far?
2: Oh, it's well. Where's Minerva, your hen, now?
0: Well, it's in the basement, honey, and we found out that its name wasn't Minerva. It turned out to be a man chicken. You know what? A rooster.
2: What's the difference?
0: Well, a gentleman chicken doesn't lay eggs.
2: Oh, then why are you keeping him?
0: Well, I'm going to get another chicken who does lay eggs. You see, the rooster's going to be married.
2: Oh, I'm so glad. He ought to like that. I looked over the fence yesterday, and he sure looked lonesome.
0: Yeah, I know. I guess he has been lonesome.
2: Yes, he was wandering around kind of lost, like you do on Saturday nights.
0: The only reason I wander around is because I can't make up my mind which girl I want to spend Saturday night with. Lana Turner, Ann Sheridan, Rita Hayworth. I know so many.
2: Then why do you always come over to my house about 9 o'clock with a checkerboard?
0: Because you're the only one in the neighborhood I can beat, and let's drop the subject, shall we, honey? Gee, I wish this chicken coop wasn't so lopsided, but...
2: Mr. Carson, can I ask you a question?
0: Oh, sure, honey. I'm always glad to answer your questions.
2: Do chickens and roosters really get married?
0: Well, yes, of course they do. You see, a boy chicken meets a girl chicken that he likes.
2: Why does he like her?
0: Why? How do I know? Maybe she's got egg appeal or something. I don't know. Then he wants to become acquainted with her, so he walks past her, and as he does, he tips his comb. Then they get acquainted, and pretty soon they're engaged.
2: Gee, just like people.
0: Yes, and after they're engaged, it's just like in the movies. He gives her a little kiss.
2: Like Van Johnson?
0: No, this is more of a Gregory Peck. And then they live happily ever after.
2: Well, thanks very much for explaining it to me, Mr. Carson. I better be getting back home now.
0: All right, honey. See you later. When I get this coop finished, I'll paint his name on it. Wait till Dennis Morgan hears that I've named the rooster after him. Come to think of it, the rooster looks quite a bit like Dennis. He's got the same blue eyes and the same shaped head. Of course, Dennis Morgan has wavy hair, but I could give the rooster's feathers a permanent. That reminds me, I'll ask Morgan the name of that 49-cent home wave he uses. I wonder if I should figure out how much this chicken has cost me so far. The feed was $1 a pound, and the coop materials cost $87.
1: Hello, Jack, what are you doing?
0: Well, look who's here. Phil, take it or leave it, Baker. Phil, what brings you around this neighborhood?
1: Jack, I'm still looking for an apartment.
0: Oh, that's right. I heard you say that on the air on the Eversharp program. Haven't you found a place to live yet? Even a room?
1: Well, I did find a little room over in East Pasadena.
0: Well, that's a nice section, East Pasadena.
1: It was quite a walk to the bathroom.
0: Huh? How far away was the bathroom?
1: West Pasadena. Jack, somebody has just got to find me a place to live. I'm really getting desperate.
0: Well, I sure wish I could help you, Phil.
1: Maybe you could, Jack. Who's going to live in this little house you're building?
0: Well, you don't know him, Phil. His name is Dennis.
1: Well, could I live with him? Do you think he'd like a roommate?
0: Roommate? No, I don't think you two would get along very well. Dennis is kind of peculiar.
1: Yeah?
0: He sleeps with his head under his arm.
1: Mm-hmm. That doesn't matter. I've got an uncle who sleeps with his head under his arm.
0: He does?
1: Yeah. Boy, is his wife homely.
0: I'm just kidding. I'm really going into the poultry business. Dennis is a rooster, and this is a chicken house I'm building. Why, you couldn't live in that.
1: Yeah, I guess it would be a little crowded, Jack. I'd have to be careful, too. Any place I put my foot down, I might be stepping on an egg.
0: Yeah. And you couldn't tell if you were home or on your radio program.
1: Yeah, wait a
0: minute. Didn't you think that was funny, Phil?
1: Funny, yeah. Was on take it or leave it, I'd leave it.
0: Yes, well, I've got to finish up here, Pete. You'll have to excuse me.
1: Say, Jack, pardon me for butting in, but you're holding the hammer wrong.
0: I'm holding it. Phil, I'm an expert carpenter. Please don't tell me how to hold a hammer.
1: If you keep holding it that way, you'll hit your thumb.
0: Phil, please.
1: Jack, I know what I'm talking about. My brother held a hammer like that, and he hit his thumb so hard, he raised 32 blisters on it.
0: Phil, please don't worry. I will not hurt my thumb.
1: Would you care to try it for 64? I better be going along. If you're here in an apartment, please tell me, will you? Let me know. Huh?
0: Okay, Phil, I will. So long.
1: So long.
0: So long. Well. See, I know what he's going through looking for a place to live. If I were Phil, I wouldn't stand for it. I'd send a wire to President Truman. I'd even go higher than that. I'd wire John L. Lewis. Now, let's see. As soon as I get the roof all on, I'll finish it up inside.
3: Hey, buddy, you in the yard there.
0: Yes, what do you want?
3: I'm from City Hall. Could I see your building permit?
0: Building permit? I didn't think I needed one.
3: Oh, but... you didn't, eh? Now it's going to cost you $10 for the permit and a $25 fine.
0: Look, mister, I didn't know anything about a building permit for a chicken coop.
4: Master Tugwell, have you found any trace of your uncle yet?
5: No, and I looked all over the neighborhood. I can't find him any place.
4: My word, he's been missing for 3 hours now. I've called the studio and his friends, but nobody seems to know where he is. I'm worried.
5: Why?
4: Well, just before he disappeared, Mr. Carson came in and figured up the total cost of that rooster. It came to $160. He seemed despondent.
5: Despondent?
4: Yes, you know how he is about money, and this is quite a sum, $160.
5: Yeah. Gee, I remember he threatened to throw himself off a bridge once when he got stuck with those 8-cent airmail stamps.
4: Well, your uncle's never missed dinner before without calling me. I'm worried. I'm going to call the police.
5: Any word of Uncle Jack, Treacher?
4: Not yet, Master Tuggle, and it's after midnight.
5: Gee, it's morning. Uncle Jack has stayed out all night.
4: I know, and the police have no clues whatsoever.
5: Treacher, do you think something could have happened to Uncle Jack? Gee, I hope not. Gosh, when I think of what a good uncle he was, he even bought me a bicycle. Of course, he bought it from the mail order house on the installment plan. So far, all I got is the frame and one wheel. Gee, poor Uncle Jack. Gee, why did something have to happen to him right now? I can't go riding around on one wheel.
4: I think I'll call the police again.
6: Water. Water, give me some water.
4: Mr. Carson.
5: Uncle Jack.
4: Where have you been, sir? My heavens, you're a sight. Your clothes are wrinkled and you're all dirty. What happened? Were you kidnapped?
0: Kidnapped, nothing. I spent the whole night in the chicken coop. I nailed myself in there.

0: Jack Carson will be back in just a moment. Say, if you can't think what to have for supper tomorrow, and if you'd like something that's good and satisfying and different for a change, why, just you start off with Campbell's Beef Noodle Soup. As you ladle out those steaming platefuls, why, just to catch a whiff of the tempting aroma makes you hungry. Then you dip in your spoon and get that rich taste of beef. Mmm, good. But the stock has been slowly simmered from plenty of lean beef, and all through it are lots of tender pieces of beef and plenty of golden egg noodles. Yes, sirree, if you're looking for a soup that's hearty and homey, nourishing and good, be sure you ask your grocer for Campbell's Beef Noodle Soup. Then sit the family down tomorrow night to big platefuls and watch them go to it.
1: Mmm, good. Mmm, good. That's what Campbell's soups are. Mmm, good.
0: Well, that's all for now, friends. Thanks for being with us this evening. I'm truly grateful. Before I say goodnight, I'd like to give you just one little thought to take with you through the coming week. Remember this, we'll all be back again next Wednesday at the same time, and we'd like to have you with us. Thanks. Good night.
1: Good.
2: From November 20th, 1946. The role of Jack's nephew, Tugwell, was indeed played by Dave Willard. And while he had a young-sounding voice, he was actually in his late 30s at the time. Willick and Carson were college buddies, and they first got into showbiz as a vaudeville stage comedy team. Next on Wynn Radio was another former vaudeville comedy team. 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
2: 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Gracie opens with a pitch for war bond sales, and the supporting cast includes announcer Bill Goodwin, Sarah Allgood as Mrs. Regan, and Mel Blanc as the Happy Postman. It's from December 12th, 1944.
13: Ladies and gentlemen, this is Gracie Allen.
10: Tonight, George and I and our guest Frank Sinatra are broadcasting from the Warner Brothers Theater in Hollywood. And everyone here bought a bond to get in. We wish all of you listening could be here, but since you can't, we do ask you to buy an extra bond. You see, the Sixth War loan is falling dangerously short in the sale of e-bonds. In other words, those sold to individuals, not companies. I don't have to tell you why to buy bonds. You know that the war costs millions of dollars a day, and we all know by now that it is far from being over. So all we can do is ask you to buy an extra bond.
13: And we do ask you. Remember that a war bond is the finest Christmas present you can possibly give. Right, Frankie?
14: Right, George. And when you give a bond, you're also giving arms and ammunition to our boys overseas.

everyone. This is Bill Goodwin, speaking for Swan, the new white floating soap that's pure as fine Castile's. Well, it's Tuesday night again, time for another pleasant visit with George Burns and Gracie Allen, and tonight their special guest, Frank Sinatra, with Felix Mills and his orchestra. And now, meet the people who live in the Burns house, George and Gracie. Well, George and Gracie are out canvassing the neighborhood selling war bonds, and their housekeeper, Mrs. Regan, is making the most of their absence. She's having a wonderful time listening to her latest Frank Sinatra record.

0: Frankie, lad. Through the voice of your fair melts the stays in me corset. And to think I used to swoon over John McCormick.
1: Well, we're back, Mrs. Reagan, and George sold more bonds than I did again.
2: Yeah, I beat her again. Looks like I'm going to win the bet.
0: Oh, you made a little wager, huh?
1: Oh, yeah, we bet a wristwatch. If I sell more bonds than George, he has to go right down to the store and buy me a wristwatch. But if he sells more than I do, I have to wait till Christmas for it.
2: I wish Gracie would handle my transactions with Morgenthau.
0: Well, I'd best get some lunch for you folks.
2: Oh, by the way, Gracie, we have to be at Warner Brothers Theater for the Bond Show rehearsal at 5 o'clock.
1: Yeah. You know, George, I'm glad it's Warner Brothers. I feel sort of sentimental about that theater.
2: How come?
1: Oh, I don't know. I guess it's the great love scenes we've sat there and watched. Oh, what passionate embraces, but done with such finesse.
2: Yes, that's where to go to learn technique.
1: Yes. Of course, it's not bad in the Pantages balcony either.
2: I thought you meant the lovemaking on the screen.
1: Oh, George, you're so naive. I'll bet you think the backseat of a taxi is just for transportation.
2: Yeah, I'm a tourist.
1: George, there's almost certain to be some big movie producers and directors in the audience tonight, and it's a perfect chance for you to be discovered. So be sure to slip in a song.
2: They'd like that, huh?
1: Oh, yes. Why, you might become the singing Humphrey Bogart.
2: You think so?
1: Sure. You know, George, you're a cross between Humphrey Bogart.
2: Humphrey Bogart and who else?
1: Oh, please, dear, don't be a pig.
2: Well, it does look like tonight is my golden opportunity, all right. Any other singers on the program?
1: Not a one. You'll be outstanding.
2: Ain't misbehaving all by myself.
1: Oh, excuse me, dear, there's someone at the door.
3: Good afternoon, Missy Bang.
1: Oh, well, hello, Mr. Postman. Lovely day, isn't it?
3: Oh, yes. The crisp winter air just turns my blood to wine and sends it racing through my magnificent body. Gosh, it's good to be alive.
1: Oh, yes. I'm much happier that way, too. Are you coming to the Bond show at Warner Brothers Theater tonight?
3: Oh, yes. My wife wouldn't miss Frank Sinatra.
1: Frank Sinatra? Will he be there tonight?
3: Yes.
1: Oh, dear. Oh, I'd give anything to keep Mr. Sinatra from showing up tonight.
3: Me too. There's something about his singing that brings out the beast in my wife.
1: Well, is that bad?
3: Oh, yes. She can't afford to look any more like a beast than she does now. Well, let me know if I can help you. Goodbye, Mrs. Burns. Remember, keep smiling.
4: 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We'll be back with more right after this.
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1: George!
2: Yes, dear?
1: George, get a grip on yourself. Frank Sinatra is singing tonight.
2: Well, of all the...
1: Oh, well, now, don't get excited. You can sing some other time.
2: But I wanted to sing tonight. I wanted to be discovered tonight.
1: Oh, Pooh, let Sinatra sing tonight. You're young, you've got years and years. You're right. Tonight's the night.
2: Well, I'm going down to the cigar store.
1: Oh, poor George. Sensitive artist that he is. Mrs. Reagan! Well, I'll just have to see that Frank Sinatra doesn't show up tonight.
0: Did you call me, Mrs. Burns?
1: Oh, yes, Mrs. Reagan. I've got a problem, and maybe you can help me. You see, George wants to sing at the Bond show tonight, but Frank Sinatra has got to sing there. Now, they can't both sing.
0: Certainly not.
1: So it's up to us to get rid of one of them.
0: Right you are. And we know which one, don't we?
1: We certainly do. Will you help me?
0: That I will, and gladly. And I know just how to do it.
1: Oh, yeah, how?
0: On me dresser, I've got a bottle of knockout drops.
1: My goodness. Well, why do you keep such a thing on your dresser?
0: Force of habit. I used to use it on me husband to keep him home nights. Now, we'll slip the little Lugan a glass of the stuff, and he'll sleep peacefully through the whole performance.
1: Oh, wonderful. I'll go right up and get it.
0: It's the blue bottle. This is going to be good. Come in.
15: Oh, hello, Mrs. Reagan. What are you laughing about?
0: Well, I was just thinking about Mr. Burns.
15: Oh, well, let me join you. You know, Mrs. Reagan, it's too bad he isn't here. We could look at him and get hysterical, huh?
0: Mr. Goodwin.
15: Yes?
0: I understand you're a personal friend of Frank Sinatra's.
15: Oh, yes, that's right, Mrs. Reagan.
0: The girls really go for him, don't they?
15: Oh, do they? Well, sir, you should have seen what happened last night.
0: Oh.
15: See, Frankie and I walked out of the Brown Derby together, and this mob of girls clustered around him yelling, "Ooh, Frankie, Frankie, introduce us to Bill Goodwin."
0: They wanted to meet you?
15: Well, sure, Mrs. Reagan. You see, they knew I'd tell them about the wonderful swan contest. That closes this Friday, December 15th. You know, the first prize in the swan contest is $100 a month for life or $20,000 in cash. So I told the girls that all they had to do to try for that prize or any of the 500 other cash prizes was to suggest a first name for Mama Swan, that lovable white bird that appears in all swan ads. Then, in 25 words or less, complete this sentence. I like swan soap better because...
0: But, Mr. Goodwin, didn't the girls ask Frankie for anything?
15: Oh, of course, Miss Regan. They said, "Hey, Frankie, how about a few bars of our favorite?"
0: And did he oblige them?
15: Well, sure. Gave each one of them a bar of swan.
0: When will I learn?
15: Wasn't that peachy keen of Frank, huh? He knew they had to send a swan wrapper along with their name for Mama Swan and their 25 words on why they liked swan. As a matter of fact, you can send as many names as you wish, as long as you send in a swan wrapper with each name. And, of course, you send it all to Swan, Box 32, New York 8, New York.
16: 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And by the way, be sure to include his name as well as yours with your entry.
17: The first half of a December 1944 wartime broadcast of the Burns and Allen Show. We'll have the rest of that one, including a visit by Bill Goodwin's buddy Frank Sinatra, at the beginning of our next show. The role of the Happy Postman in that one was played by cartoon voice legend Mel Blanc, and my question is about him. In addition to all of his Warner Brothers cartoon characters, including Porky Pig, Bugs Bunny, Daffy Duck, Yosemite Sam, and on, Blanc also occasionally worked for Walt Disney. For example, he voiced a character in Pinocchio, but nearly all of his dialogue was thrown out. I'll explain, then wrap up when radio was right after this break.
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17: 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Before the break, I mentioned that cartoon legend Mel Blanc voiced a character in Disney's Pinocchio, but nearly all of his dialogue was thrown out. Blanc was hired to perform the voice of Gideon the Cat, but it was later decided to make him mute. So all of Blanc's recorded dialogue was deleted, except for a solitary hiccup, which was heard 3 times in the finished film. I'm Greg Bell, and we are all out of time, but please take a little time and visit the website, whenradiowas.com. 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
3: Primaries Tuesday in Maine, South Carolina, Nevada, and North Dakota. In the closely watched Maine Democratic Senate primary, ABC News projecting Graham Platner will move on to face Republican Susan Collins in November. Platner faced questions after the New York Times reported several former girlfriends described what they called unsettling behavior. Tuesday night, Platner telling supporters,
5: "If you believe, as I do, that we can change our politics and change our country, then you must also believe that people can change."
3: In South Carolina, ABC News projects Lieutenant Governor Pamela Yvette, backed by President Trump, and State Attorney General Alan Wilson will advance to a runoff in the Republican gubernatorial primary. And more than a week after the primary in California, ABC News can finally project Republican Steve Hilton will face Democrat Javier Becerra in the race for governor. A new escalation in the Middle East Tuesday, the United States launching retaliatory against Iran after the downing of a U.S. helicopter near the Strait of Hormuz hit by an Iranian drone near the coast of Oman. President Trump speaking on the phone with ABC's Jonathan Curl.
6: "The president made it clear to me that these U.S. strikes on Iran are specifically in response to Iran's downing of that Apache helicopter. He brought up the peace deal that he is trying to negotiate with the Iranians. It seemed clear to me that even as he was ordering U.S. attacks on Iran, he still believes he can get a peace deal with the Iranians."
3: And we're now hearing from a U.S. official that Iran launched multiple missiles and drones following those U.S. retaliatory strikes, but nearly all of them were intercepted. In Bars Tuesday, Pope Leo delivering a message of hope and unity to an estimated crowd of 40,000 at the Olympic Stadium. Wednesday, the Pontiff will celebrate Mass at Barcelona's famed Sagrada Familia Basilica. 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
3: Destruction across the Midwest following a powerful storm system. ABC meteorologist Jeff Smith tells us what happened.
9: Devastating scenes outside Louisville, Kentucky after a storm dumped more than a half a foot of rain. The water's powerful enough to lift cars and carry propane tanks away. Outside Saginaw, Michigan, a reported tornado damaging as many as 40 homes. Winds gusting over 110 miles an hour in parts of Kansas. And buildings at Kansas State University losing power.
3: Microsoft co-founder Bill Gates will face questions on Wednesday about his relationship with disgraced financier Jeffrey Epstein in one of the most high-profile interviews conducted by the House Oversight Committee since it began its investigations into the notorious sex offender.
10: Gates has called his relationship with Epstein a mistake and has denied ever witnessing or participating in any crimes, though his association with the sex offender has roiled his nonprofit and reshaped the public perception of the tech billionaire who was once the world's richest man. Gates reportedly apologized to the staff of his nonprofit earlier this year and acknowledged that he had affairs with two women who Epstein later discovered. The spokesperson for Gates had said that Epstein, quote, tried unsuccessfully to leverage a past relationship to threaten Gates. Peter Haralambos, ABC News.
3: The post office is honoring our nation's 250th anniversary with a collection of American icon stamps curated by fashion designer Ralph Lauren. Dave Packer, ABC News.
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6: From ABC News, I'm Sherry Preston. New attacks in the Middle East, but still hopes for peace. American forces striking targets near the Strait of Hormuz after an Iranian drone took down a U.S. Army Apache helicopter. Iran launching attacks of its own, aiming at Bahrain, Kuwait, and Lebanon. ABC's Jonathan Carl spoke with President Trump as the U.S. strikes were being announced.
7: The made it clear to me that these U.S. strikes on Iran are specifically in response to Iran's downing of that Apache helicopter. He brought up the peace deal that he is trying to negotiate with the Iranians. It seemed clear to me that even as he was ordering U.S. attacks on Iran, he still believes he can get a peace deal with the Iranians.
6: Officials say all of the Iranian missiles were shot down. Primary day is done in four more states, and maybe the most watched race was in Maine. Despite recent allegations of abuse, political newcomer Graham Flatner won the Democratic nomination for Senate, saying,
8: "Every day I wake up and I try to be a little bit better and a little bit kinder than I was the day before. The chance I will be a senator for the people who cannot afford to buy a senator."
6: He will face Senator Susan Collins. In South Carolina, two Republicans in the governor's race are headed for a runoff after none of the primary candidates won a majority. Lieutenant Governor Pamela Yvette and State Attorney General Alan Wilson will square off, missing out Congresswoman Nancy Mace. California's governor's race is set, with projections showing Republican Steve Hilton advancing to the general election against Democrat Javier Becerra. Some serious allegations at Air Canada.
9: Police in Ontario said that Jeffrey Wall, this is a longtime pilot for Air Canada, had been a captain. He had been there for 27 years, but for the last 17 years, without having the proper pilot's license to be a captain.
6: ABC Chief Investigative Correspondent Aaron Kupczurski. 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
23: 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There are no qualifications or requirements. Just come as you are. All are welcome.

0: And if you look at it, what they're promoting, the two things they promote are illegal immigrants and not having age-appropriate material for children. That's where the ACLU is now.
1: Right.
0: And I was thinking the same thing with the Southern Poverty Law Center, and I'm like, my God, they really, they don't want to answer. If you believe it, be upfront about it. If that's what you believe, do it. But this is the back and forth between Jasmine Crockett and Ms. King yesterday. Here we go.
2: Tell people of color who is fighting for who. People of color do not feel comfortable or welcomed within your party. That's why you have to parade someone who has the name Dr. King attached to them so that people can be confused, because I have been reading the comments online and people are like, who is this Dr. King? Because you want them to believe that somehow she espouses who Dr. King was.
3: I wanted to respond. I think you were kind of ready to do that, but we're not given that opportunity. Would you like to briefly respond to that?
4: Very briefly, Congresswoman. I am a bit emotional. I'm going to watch what I say. But it seems as though you have suggested that I am a bastard to the King family legacy. I am legitimately the daughter of Reverend Alfred Dash.
5: A Better Life with Dr. Sanjay Gupta.
6: Recent survey conducted by Common Sense Media found one-third of teenagers prefer AI companions over humans for serious conversations. There's a term for that, social offloading. And experts we talked to warned that this habit could be stunting emotional growth, leaving an already isolated generation who came of age during the pandemic even less prepared for the messiness of human interaction. Sure, AI can help you polish whatever it is you're looking to say, but that sounds very human, right? It's the messiness that makes our interactions with each other so real. It's also what makes them so validating, help us to develop our confidence, our voice, our deep bonds with each other. 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They are keen to help. I'm Dr. Sanjay Gupta, helping you live a better life.
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0: ICE and CBP agents to kidnap and disappear immigrants of all immigration statuses, including, by the way, United States citizens. But it isn't just the denigrating of black and brown communities that's so dangerous. It is the praising, the pardoning, the condoning of extreme white nationalists directly from the White House. In Trump's America, white supremacists at the Charlottesville rally are, quote, very fine people.
1: Never happened.
2: Yeah.
1: She's lying.
2: Right. Yep.
1: But they can't. They've got nothing else.
2: You've got to lie by omission, and they've been lying by omission and getting away with it thanks to the leftist activist media since then. They keep using the same lie over and over and over again. They're still saying Russian collusion.
1: I know.
2: Was true.
1: I know.
2: It was a giant, one of the biggest political hoaxes ever.
1: Yeah, in a presidential election, I don't know a bigger scandal than that.
2: Yeah, I can't think of one
1: that.
2: Myself.
1: And that's why we said, you know, with the whole Scott Pelley thing. You know, he just, all you have to do is
3: A Better Life with Dr. Sanjay Gupta.
4: Slowly but surely, AI is seeping its way into every corner of our lives. One area perhaps I didn't expect is diet advice. A new study out of Turkey found that chatbots are recommending to teen boys and girls that they restrict their daily calories to dangerously low levels and eat a balance of nutrients that are kind of out of whack. Remember, teenagers are growing, one pediatrician told us. If they aren't getting enough nutrition, it can really stunt their growth on a number of levels. And in extreme cases, it can lead to significant health consequences. Large language models, LLMs, they are designed to agree with you. So if you're looking to lose weight, they're going to push you pretty hard in that direction. They also sometimes don't know how to tell the difference between good information and bad information. And you know who does? Your doctor. I'm Dr. Sanjay Gupta, helping you live a better life.
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0: We are Red Eye Radio. He is Eric Carly, and I'm Gary McNamara. There's a headline. Social Security has less than 10 years before reserves are exhausted.
1: Great.
0: Newly released 2026 trustees report confirms that the federal retirement safety net is less than 7 years away from fiscal depletion. The trust fund will completely exhaust its accumulated reserves, which are basically IOUs.
1: Which, by the way, this is...
2: This is a Westwood One Sports...
3: Brandon Ayuk took another shot at the 49ers on social media, and he said he's expecting to play for another team in 2026. The sentiment has already been shared publicly by 49ers general manager John Lynch. They don't expect Ayuk to play for them this season, so what are we waiting for? They don't want him. He doesn't want to be there. Just break up already. No one is gaining anything from this weird hostage scenario, this power play of sorts. End it. I'm Dead Day.
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0: Here's your forecast from Watertown Radio and GoWatertown.net. Sunshine mixed with clouds at times today, with daytime highs approaching 80. Southwesterly winds 10 to 20 miles an hour. Partly cloudy skies again tonight. Lows dip down to about 56. Slight chance of rain showers tomorrow. High of 71. A mix of clouds and sun. I'm meteorologist Derek Height on Watertown Radio. Currently 68.
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8: Here's your forecast from Watertown Radio and GoWatertown.net. Sunshine mixed with clouds at times today, with daytime highs approaching 80. Southwesterly winds 10 to 20 miles an hour. Partly cloudy skies again tonight. Lows dip down to about 56. Slight chance of rain showers tomorrow. High of 71. A mix of clouds and sun. I'm meteorologist Derek Height on Watertown Radio. Currently 68.
9: I'm Nicole Murray with Your Money Now. Wall Street economists are predicting that the Consumer Price Index will say that inflation increased by 4.2% on an annual rate last month. Officials are also expecting a 0.5% monthly gain in May. That would mark the first time the CPI has passed 4% since May of 2023 and would be the highest reading since April of that year. Treasury yields were unchanged this morning ahead of critical economic data releases, with investors monitoring how the latest inflation print will shape interest rate decisions. The yield on the 10-year Treasury note was flat at 4.5284%. Meta Platforms says it will lease an artificial intelligence-enabled data center in India with 168 megawatts of capacity from billionaire Mukesh Ambani's Reliance Industries. The company will build the data center for Meta and deliver them in 2 years with an option to scale. Futures are moderately lower after the U.S. conducted self-defense strikes against Iran. Dow futures down by more than 300 points. That's Your Money Now.
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0: Good morning, everyone. This is Rick Walhoff from Glacier Lakes Livestock. We're going to start our sale around 9 o'clock and slaughter cows, bulls, heiferettes. Right now, the overnight count is 175 cows in the yards there this morning. The market should be steady, strong on them cows and bulls yet. So a real good cow market yet. 12:30 on the fat cattle. 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And that market should be maybe steady to a dollar higher. The market last week on them fat cattle were from 255 to 262. 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

0: Here's your forecast from Watertown Radio and GoWatertown.net. Sunshine mixed with clouds at times today, with daytime highs approaching 80. Southwesterly winds 10 to 20 miles an hour. Partly cloudy skies again tonight. Lows dip down to about 56. Slight chance of rain showers tomorrow. High of 71. A mix of clouds and sun. I'm meteorologist Derek Kite on Watertown Radio. Currently 68.
1: I'm Nicole Murray with Your Money Now. General Motors is expanding efforts to capitalize on the growth of energy storage and data centers, as well as the development of next-generation sodium-ion batteries. The company also announced additional support for its EV owners to help them combat higher energy costs. The actions are meant to address concerns about rising energy costs amid an AI boom that many expect will mean a big data center build-out. Supermicrocomputer shares sank 9% after the computer server maker announced $7 billion in equity-related financing deals to help cover the cost of hardware component purchases. The company said it's planning $5 billion in underwritten stock offerings and another $2 billion at the market offering. Kalshi said it will roll out measures such as requirement for traders to provide employment details, as well as offering whistleblower services. The platform said it's making these changes effective immediately after an advisory committee called for stronger measures to clamp down on possible insider trading. Futures are sharply lower. That's Your Money Now.
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0: Better Life with Dr. Sanjay Gupta.
1: Recent survey conducted by Common Sense Media found one-third of teenagers prefer AI companions over humans for serious conversations. There's a term for that, social offloading. And experts we talked to warned that this habit could be stunting emotional growth, leaving an already isolated generation who came of age during the pandemic even less prepared for the messiness of human interaction. Sure, AI can help you polish whatever it is you're looking to say, but that sounds very human, right? It's the messiness that makes our interactions with each other so real. It's also what makes them so validating, help us to develop our confidence, our voice, our deep bonds with each other. Psychiatrists we talked to encouraged turning to family or friends when you're struggling to express yourself. They are keen to help. I'm Dr. Sanjay Gupta, helping you live a better life.
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4: From ABC News, I'm Sherry Preston. President Trump posting this morning on social media that Iran is taking too long to negotiate a deal, and because of that, quote, now they will have to pay the price. It's not immediately clear what that means, but back and forth strikes overnight are again raising the question of how long this ceasefire can last. Here's ABC's Martha Raddatz in Jerusalem.
5: Multiple missiles and armed drones fired from Iran, taking aim at those Mideast countries hosting American bases, from Kuwait to Bahrain to Jordan. All of them intercepted, none of them causing injuries or damage. This just hours after the U.S. launched retaliatory strikes against Iran at President Trump's direction, hitting air defenses, ground control stations, and surveillance radar sites near the Strait of Hormuz.
4: Those strikes in retaliation for the shooting down of an Army Apache helicopter near the Strait of Hormuz, both pilots picked up by an unmanned drone. In the closely watched Maine Senate race, Democrat Graham Plattner will be taking on Susan Collins this fall. Plattner at his watch party telling the crowd,
6: I will stand up for you and against billionaires and greedy corporations. I will serve you, the people of Maine, not some lobbyist or party boss. I will be the champion for your dreams as if it were my own, no matter the challenge or the expense.
4: In California, Stephen Hilton, a Republican, goes on in the governor's race against Democrat Javier Becerra. And in North Carolina, Congresswoman Nancy Mace lost her bid for governor. A Texas teenager sentenced to 35 years in prison after he was found guilty of murdering another high school student at a track meet last year. Pope Leo visiting Barcelona prison on his trip. In a few hours, he will celebrate Mass. You're listening to ABC News.
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4: Game 4 of the NBA Finals tonight will be in New York, and it'll look a little different than the first two away games. ABC's Sophie Flay.
9: The spotlight is on security ahead of Game 4 of the NBA Finals in New York, after nearly 24 people were arrested and several police officers were injured at a watch party in the city Monday night. ESPN reports President Trump will not be attending tonight, but the city will still enforce a multi-block security perimeter.
4: A big watch party planned for just behind Madison Square Garden now will be a ticketed event. The FDA announcing it's adding an ingredient to the list of what's permitted for sunscreens. It's an ultraviolet filter, and it's been engineered in a way where it can sit on top of the skin. It still protects you, but doesn't deeply penetrate. ABC News medical contributor Dr. Darian Sutton has more on what's available currently.
10: There are two main forms of sunscreen. There's your mineral sunscreen that has components like zinc oxide that sits on the top of the skin. It works as a reflector. Many people don't like it because it leaves that mineral cast on your skin, and it can be displeasing. There's also chemical sunscreen, which is the other option. Now, that's absorbed into your skin. That job is to absorb UV rays. But the issue with that is that a lot of scientific studies have shown that it can absorb so much that it gets into your blood.
4: The likelihood of long-term peace in Hollywood just increased. Members of the Directors Guild Union, the latest to reach a deal with studios and streaming services. The writers and the actors also reached similar deals. I'm Sherry Preston, ABC News.
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12: 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Good morning from the KWAT newsroom. I'm Mike Tanner. Here's a look at what's happening. Well, just as predicted, severe storms rolled through northeast South Dakota overnight. Tornado warnings were issued for northern Coddington County, southeastern Day County, and central Grant County. There were two possible tornado sightings, one in the Henry area, another around Dakota Sioux Casino, but no damage was seen by Coddington County Emergency Manager Andrew Delgado. The lightning, thunder, rain, and wind began in the Watertown area a little before 1 a.m. 0.043 of an inch of rain fell at the airport. There was a long list of severe thunderstorm warnings posted across multiple counties. Tree damage was reported near Ponset Colony in Hamlin County, also tree damage at Astoria in Dual County, and 90-mile-an-hour winds were recorded by remote weather equipment at Toonerville in Dual County. Well, Aberdeen police are investigating a hit-and-run that left a woman dead. Officers at the scene determined an adult female had been struck by a vehicle in the 300 block of 4th Avenue Southwest in Aberdeen. Following an investigation, 63-year-old James Jung of Aberdeen was arrested and charged with felony hit and run, resulting in death or injury. The female victim died on Tuesday. Police say excessive speed is a possible factor and alcohol use is still unknown regarding a deadly motorcycle crash Friday night in Sioux Falls. The two men killed are identified as 56-year-old Eric Boyles and 55-year-old Travis Gallup, both of Sioux Falls. The crash occurred on North Kiwanis Avenue and West Russell Street. They were riding together on separate motorcycles when it's believed one motorcycle struck the other while attempting to make the curve. Both bikes slammed into a metal guardrail, and both men became separated from their bikes. It's a mere formality, but it needs to be done to make an election official, and that's what happened yesterday when the South Dakota Board of Canvassers met to officially certify the results of last Tuesday's primary election. Secretary of State Monet Johnson thanked election workers and county auditors for their hard work and dedication to South Dakota elections. The official certification means the gubernatorial runoff between Toby Doden and Larry Roden is a go. That will be held on July 28th. There will also be a runoff for Sioux Falls mayor between Christine Erickson and Jamie Smith. That will be held on June 23rd. Fargo voters have elected Democrat Josh Beauchesne as mayor. Beauchesne currently serves as a state senator and defeated four other candidates, including three Fargo city commissioners. Beauchesne replaces Tim Mahoney, who was term limited. The South Dakota Department of Corrections will pay the state's most populous county a premium to house people accused of violating parole under the terms of a short-term contract that was approved on Tuesday. The price bump for room and board at the Minnehaha County Jail is a ripple effect from a state-level crackdown on parolee behavior. It's pushed more parolees into local jails and spurred the sheriff in Minnehaha County to open and staff the facility's dormant fourth floor to make room. The state's room and board rate for local jails is $95 a day per inmate, which is less than the price paid by neighboring counties or federal agencies. That figure is set by law. Under the terms of the new contract, the state will pay Minnehaha County $125 per day per inmate for the first 20 parolees held on suspected violations, $95 per day for parolees 20 through 60, and $200 for every parolee inmate past 60. Well, all nine South Dakota tribes are moving ahead with legislation aimed at returning federal lands in the Black Hills to the Great Sioux Nation. In a press release, leaders say the early draft focuses on protecting sacred sites, clean water, and land management without involving private property or existing legal treaty

0: year after year, freedom, friendship, patriotism, and the chance to experience rides on some of the most beautiful roads in America. The festivities will actually begin on Wednesday, August 5th, with the annual Police Chief's Ride, led by Sturgis Police Chief Jody Vandewater. The Greater Madison Area Chamber of Commerce has announced it will not host a 4th of July fireworks show this year due to rising costs. In a Facebook post, officials say the decision was not easy, but was necessary. They wrote, "Looking ahead, we remain committed to investing our time and resources into events and initiatives that bring people together, attract visitors to Madison, support our local businesses, and strengthen our community." Madison officials are compiling a list of public fireworks shows in the area, and they say they will share that when it becomes available. A ribbon cutting was held on Tuesday morning to mark the opening of a new business on East Highway 212 in Watertown. Seven Brew is a drive-through beverage stand offering more than 20,000 different drink combinations, including coffee. Seven Brew is located just west of Trav's Outfitter. At Tuesday's ribbon cutting, 7 Brew presented an $11,000 check to Watertown's People Against Child Hunger organization. And on Saturday, everyone who buys a large drink will get a free 7 Brew t-shirt. And nearly 500 concession workers at Target Field in Minneapolis are expected to announce a strike date on Thursday as contract negotiations continue with their employer, Delaware North. The workers say higher wages and improved health insurance coverage remain the major issues in the dispute. Last month, union members voted unanimously to authorize a strike if the two sides failed to reach an agreement, raising the possibility of a walkout during the busy Major League Baseball season. That's a look at what's happening from the KWAT Newsroom. I'm Mike Tanner.
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0: There's BJ Thomas on 950 KWAT. We're coming up on 720. A little breezy this morning. Southwest wind right now 17 with gust up to 24. We have a temperature 69 at this time, on the way to about 80 today, and winds could gust as high as 32. Looks like that rain is out of here. Increasing clouds tonight, 56, but rain comes back again here for Thursday morning. And gradually becoming sunny. It's going to be 71 degrees, breezy. Winds could gust to 36. Thursday night, 54, clear. Sunny for Friday, it's 82 degrees, winds to 30. Slight chance of precip overnight. 56, Saturday 73, Sunday 67, and partly sunny sky. So a little cooler temps coming up here this weekend. But 69, our temperature at this time here in Watertown with that wind gust again, 24. Today it's the 10th of the month, so we have birthdays and anniversaries to talk about. If you have something for us, it's 886-8444. You call that number, get on the list. Let's find out what's happening with our money.
1: I'm Nicole Murray with Your Money Now. Consumer inflation likely increased at its fastest pace in 3 years in May as the Middle East conflict raised prices of energy products. Reuters economists predict that the consumer price index likely increased by 4.2% on an annual basis. They also expect to have a 0.5% increase on a monthly basis. Anthropic announced Cloud Fable 5, a Mythos class model that will be available to its enterprise customers and paid subscribers. The company unveiled Mythos in April and has limited the rollout because of its advanced cybersecurity capabilities. The Mortgage Bankers Association reports that the average contract interest rate for 30-year mortgages increased last week to 6.6% from 6.57%. Applications to refinance a home loan rose 15% for the week. Futures are down this morning after President Trump said Iran is taking too long to negotiate. Both Dow and NASDAQ futures are down by more than 400 points. That's Your Money Now.
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0: Well, it is Wednesday. It's June 10th. It's day 161. 204 days left of our year. And happy anniversary wishes today is Jeff and Colleen Ingstad, 48 year. John and Monica Redlinger, 54 year anniversary today. Happy anniversary to them. We have birthdays today. Whitney Wasilk is celebrating today here in Watertown. We got Julie Van Sickle celebrating today. Jennifer Bender is celebrating today. And Connor Mack celebrating a birthday today as well. The National List Football Hall of Famer Dan Fouts, 75 today. Elizabeth Hurley, she is 61. Comedian Bill Burr is 58 today. We have singer Faith Evans, 53. Actor Hugh Dancy, 51 today. Country singer Lee Bryce at 47. Olympic figure skating gold medalist Tara Lipinski, 44 today. Model Kate Upton is 34 today. And former first daughter Sasha Obama, 25 today. Some of the celebrities celebrating here today on, Ballpoint Pen Day. It's National Black Cow Day. It's National Egg Roll Day. And it's also National Frosted Cookie Day. It's National Iced Tea Day. Yeah, that's what we got going on today. So, okay. So I talked about a figure skater. I talked about now cookies. So we've got out in the parking lot officially now, it's 7:30. The National Showcase team's doing a bake sale in our parking lot, supporting our skaters here in Watertown until 6 o'clock tonight. So stop by, pick up some bake goodies, and help support these skaters. We'll talk more about that coming up on What's Up Here this morning. So, yeah, we got a lot of vehicles in the parking lot now. They got tents set up. They're ready to have you drive through and pick out some of those goodies. Is that what I got for today? That's what I got for today. Happy birthday, happy anniversary. If you are celebrating today, maybe get a treat for the birthday people today or the anniversary people on our list. You make it a very special day.
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2: ESPN NFL insider Adam Schefter says it's more likely than not that Aaron Donald returns to join the Rams after the Myles Garrett trade. If that happens, good luck. Garrett on one side, Donald inside, Sean McVay calling the offensive plays. The Rams already look like the Super Bowl champs with Donald back. Who exactly is stopping them? I don't see anybody. I'm John Lund.
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0: All right, let's look at some sports notes here on this Wednesday morning. Yes, Wednesday morning. First off, let's look at some baseball results from last night. Detroit did beat the Twins. That was 10-4. They had that rain delay last night, so it was one of those late games. Seattle and Extras beat Baltimore 6-5. Yankees over Cleveland 3-2. Dodgers beat up on the Pirates 12-2 or 12-3. Florida 10-6. Tampa Bay beat Boston 4-3. Toronto 3-2 over Philly. St. Louis over the Mets 7-0. Hey, look at this. Atlanta lost. Not very often. The White Sox beat them 6-5 and 10 last night. Kansas City beat Texas 5-3. Colorado over the Cubs 7-3. Angels 10-1 over Houston. Indy 11. Cincinnati 5-3 over the Padres. Washington 6-3 beating San Francisco. And the A's beat Milwaukee 7-5. Now, on the ice last night, game four. So Carolina beat Vegas 5-3. So that series now tied 2 games apiece. WNBA last night. Minnesota beat Dallas. That was 100-76. Atlanta 82-75 beating Chicago. Golden State 87-81 over Phoenix. Tonight in the NBA, game four with the Knicks in San Antonio. And again, the Knicks lead that series. That'd be 2-1. So we'll see what happens tonight. A couple games in the WNBA tonight. Connecticut at Toronto, and Los Angeles will be at Seattle here tonight. The Sanford Sports Academy will be hosting their 5th annual Who's Next basketball combine for high school boys and girls at the Sanford Premier coming up here on June 22nd, highlighting the region's local talent in front of college coaches. The boys' combine will feature grades 10 to 12. It's Monday, June 22nd. That's at noon to 4. The girls will feature grades 9 to 12. That's going to be June 23rd from noon to 4 o'clock. So they say registration is available online at sanfordsports.com. Price $60 plus tax, includes a Sanford Sports Basketball Academy t-shirt. So this is a way for some of these students to get in front again of some region, local region college coaches, I guess, looking at you to see, okay, do you got what it takes to be on our program and sign those NILs or whatever it is. But anyway, that's coming up here later this month in June. Again, sanfordsports.com is the website. And let's see, Twins baseball again today. We'll have it, game two with the Tigers. That's a 5 o'clock pregame. 5:40 will be first pitch. And I'm going to say weather permitting, like yesterday. Let's get a Twins Minute right now.
5: It's time for a Twins Minute. I'm John Vitas. The Detroit Tigers defeated the Twins 10-4 to begin a 3-game series in Detroit last night. Taj Bradley was roughed up for 5 earned runs. He gave up 3 homers and 3 walks. Later in the game, reliever Taylor Rogers kept a baseball, and it looked like some guys throughout the night were having trouble getting a grip, including Bradley, who let a few balls slip out of his hand and go all the way to the backstop. After the game, manager Derek Shelton was asked if he thought Taj had trouble gripping the baseball.
6: That's what it looked like. I mean, he had some misses, I mean, including the first pitch of the game, and the split, it looked like he could not get a grip on. I mean, I don't even know how many he threw in the zone, but it was really inconsistent. So it looked like he was having some issues. It looked like he was having some issues with the grip.
5: The Twins will look to even up the series tonight with Mike Paredes making his first major league start against Framber Valdez. This has been a presentation of the Treasure Island Baseball Network.

0: Doobie Brothers on 950 KWAT. Well, today's 60s Plus Dining is going to do breaded chicken cordon bleu, garlic mashed potatoes, warm fruit compote, lettuce salad, tomato, whole grain bread today. 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Minimum suggested donation is $5 per meal.
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7: I'm Nicole Murray with Your Money Now. Inflation accelerated in May as rising energy costs contributed to pain for consumers. The Bureau of Labor Statistics reports that the Consumer Price Index rose at a seasonally adjusted 0.5% for the month, putting the annual inflation rate at 4.2%. Both numbers were in line with the Dow Jones consensus. Vinted has seen an explosive growth in recent years, boosted by consumers increasingly looking for value amid rising costs of living globally. The consumer-to-consumer platform allows customers to sell unwanted items like clothing, electronics, or even furniture, and according to CNBC, was recently valued at over $9 billion. SK Hynix plans to list its shares in the U.S. as soon as August, as the South Korean memory chipmaker seeks to capitalize on strong appetite for AI-linked stocks. Reuters reports the Security and Exchange Commission is likely to approve SK Hynix's American Depositary Receipt listing application during the week of June 22nd. Stocks are moderately lower. That's Your Money Now.
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0: And our forecast courtesy of Sharps here in Watertown on West Highway 212. Sunny, breezy today. Winds could gust up to 32. Looking at 80 for this afternoon, down to 56 for tonight. Tomorrow, some rain chances in the morning. then becoming sunny, 71 degrees. Wind gusts tomorrow could be up to 36. It will be 54 for the overnight. Looks like breezy overnight, as it will be breezy for Friday. And that will be a temp of 82 degrees, wind gust of 30. Just a little slight chance of precip early Friday night as lows get down to 56. Saturday looking at 73 degrees. And Sunday looking at 67 degrees. So there you go. A little cooler this coming weekend. 69. Right now, our temperature here in Watertown.
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1: From ABC News, I'm Sherry Preston. The last time inflation was this high was 3 years ago. The Labor Department this morning releasing new information on prices for the month of May. Here's ABC's Jim Ryan.
2: The Consumer Price Index for May rose 4.2% year over year, the highest reading since April of 2023. The surge is being driven largely by gas and grocery prices that have soared since the start of the U.S.-Iran conflict. Strip out energy and food from the number. Inflation rose less than 3% between last May and this.
1: Much of the reason, as Jim mentioned, prices are so high, the war in Iran, which began back in February. The United States launching new airstrikes overnight, and Iran firing back at the U.S., allies in the region, including Jordan and Kuwait, taking part. The president posting on social media that because Iran took too long to make a deal, they will now pay the price.
3: President Trump says this retaliation was necessary in this case and still believes a deal is possible. But this morning, the Iranians are saying they will have to reassess negotiations. Meanwhile, we are now well into the fourth month of this war that the administration said would last 4 to 6 weeks.
1: ABC Chief Global Affairs Correspondent Martha Raddatz. Today, the president signs the Immigration Enforcement Reconciliation Bill. From Washington, here's ABC National Correspondent Stephen Portnoy.
4: The measure provides $70 billion for immigration enforcement over 3 years, fully funding the agencies through the end of President Trump's second term. The bill's passage, nearly along party lines in both houses, brings to a close the months-long debate over whether laws should be changed to reform practices at ICE and the Border Patrol. Despite the demands of Democrats, the answer from the GOP-led Congress to the question? Is no.
1: Hong Kong has charged 7 people and 2 companies with offenses including manslaughter and conspiracy to defraud over their involvement in a fire last year that raced through 7 high-rise apartments, killed 168 people. You're listening to ABC News.
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1: As we grow towards November, another election day is in the books. Oyster farmer Graham Plattner wins the Maine Senate Democratic primary. Congresswoman Nancy Mace loses the South Carolina governor's race. And, says ABC's Jay O'Brien,
7: in California, in the race to replace that state's governor, Gavin Newsom, Republican Steve Hilton, a former Fox News commentator backed by President Trump, getting enough votes now to advance to the general election. He'll face off against the Democrat Javier Becerra, the former HHS secretary under President Biden.
1: The co-founder of Microsoft has a date with the House Oversight Committee today where he's being interviewed about Jeffrey Epstein.
8: Bill Gates has called his relationship with Epstein a mistake and said he first began meeting with Epstein in an attempt to leverage his connections with the wealthy to support the Gates Foundation's philanthropic efforts. After documents released earlier this year by the Department of Justice showed Epstein pitching Gates on a new charity fund idea, the Gates Foundation said it was undergoing an external review of its past engagement with Epstein, as well as its policies for vetting philanthropic partnerships. The foundation says it never transferred money to Epstein or employed him. Peter Haralambos, ABC News.
1: A lawsuit has been filed challenging this weekend's planned Ultimate Fighting Championship on the White House South Lawn. Plaintiffs have been described by the Justice Department as two people who think they have superior taste and want to spoil the event for everyone else. The DOJ also questioning the suit's filing since the fight is coming up so closely. I'm Sherry Preston, ABC News.
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9: 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Good morning from the KWAT Newsroom. I'm Mike Tanner. Here's a look at what's happening. Well, just as predicted, severe storms rolled through northeast South Dakota overnight. Tornado warnings were issued for northern Coddington County, southeastern Day County, and central Grant County. There were two possible tornado sightings, one in the Henry area, another around Dakota Sioux Casino, but no damage was seen by Coddington County Emergency Manager Andrew Delgado. The lightning, thunder, rain, and wind began in the Watertown area a little before 1 a.m. 0.043 of an inch of rain fell at the airport. There was a long list of severe thunderstorm warnings posted across multiple counties. Tree damage was reported near Ponset Colony in Hamlin County. Also tree damage at Astoria in Dual County. And 90-mile-an-hour winds were recorded by remote weather equipment at Toonerville in Dual County. Well, Aberdeen police are investigating a hit-and-run that left a woman dead. Officers at the scene determined an adult female had been struck by a vehicle in the 300 block of 4th Avenue Southwest in Aberdeen. Following an investigation, 63-year-old James Jung of Aberdeen was arrested and charged with felony hit and run resulting in death or injury. The female victim died on Tuesday. Police say excessive speed is a possible factor and alcohol use is still unknown regarding a deadly motorcycle crash Friday night in Sioux Falls. The two men killed are identified as 56-year-old Eric Boyles and 55-year-old Travis Gallup, both of Sioux Falls. The crash occurred on North Kiwanis Avenue and West Russell Street. They were riding together on separate motorcycles when it's believed one motorcycle struck the other while attempting to make the curve. Both bikes slammed into a metal guardrail, and both men became separated from their bikes. It's a mere formality, but it needs to be done to make an election official. And that's what happened yesterday when the South Dakota Board of Canvassers met to officially certify the results of last Tuesday's primary election. Secretary of State Monet Johnson thanked election workers and county auditors for their hard work and dedication to South Dakota elections. The official certification means the gubernatorial runoff between Toby Doden and Larry Roden is a go. That will be held on July 28th. There will also be a runoff for Sioux Falls mayor between Christine Erickson and Jamie Smith. That will be held on June 23rd. Fargo voters have elected Democrat Josh Boucher as mayor. Boucher currently serves as a state senator and defeated four other candidates, including three Fargo city commissioners. Boucher replaces Tim Mahoney, who was term limited. The South Dakota Department of Corrections will pay the state's most populous county a premium to house people accused of violating parole under the terms of a short-term contract that was approved on Tuesday. The price bump for room and board at the Minnehaha County Jail is a ripple effect from a state-level crackdown on parolee behavior. It's pushed more parolees into local jails and spurred the sheriff in Minnehaha County to open and staff the facility's dormant fourth floor to make room. The state's room and board rate for local jails is $95 a day per inmate, which is less than the price paid by neighboring counties or federal agencies. That figure is set by law. Under the terms of the new contract, the state will pay Minnehaha County $125 per day per inmate for the first 20 parolees held on suspected violations, $95 per day for parolees 20 through 60, and $200 for every parolee inmate past 60. Well, all nine South Dakota tribes are moving ahead with legislation
10: aimed at returning federal lands in the Black Hills to the Great Sioux Nation. In a press release, leaders say the early draft focuses on protecting sacred sites, clean water, and land management without involving private property or existing legal treaty claims. Madonna Thunderhawk is a Cheyenne River Sioux elder. She said, "We're here to say loud and clear that the Black Hills are not for sale. We love our land and will continue defending it." Tribal officials say the goal is to preserve the Black Hills and curb mining activity across the region. Well, the city of Sturgis is beginning preparations for the 86th annual Sturgis Motorcycle Rally. According to a press release from the city of Sturgis, the 2026 rally, set for August 7th through the 16th, will carry the theme America 250, honoring the 250th anniversary of the signing of the Declaration of Independence. Sturgis Mayor Rod Bradley said this year's rally is about celebrating what brings people to Sturgis year after year: freedom, friendship, patriotism, and the

0: local businesses and strengthen our community. Madison officials are compiling a list of public fireworks shows in the area, and they say they will share that when it becomes available. A ribbon cutting was held on Tuesday morning to mark the opening of a new business on East Highway 212 in Watertown. Seven Brew is a drive-through beverage stand offering more than 20,000 different drink combinations, including coffee. Seven Brew is located just west of Trav's Outfitter. At Tuesday's ribbon cutting, Seven Brew presented an $11,000 check to Watertown's People Against Child Hunger organization. And on Saturday, everyone who buys a large drink will get a free Seven Brew t-shirt. And nearly 500 concession workers at Target Field in Minneapolis are expected to announce a strike date on Thursday as contract negotiations continue with their employer, Delaware North. The workers say higher wages and improved health insurance coverage remain the major issues in the dispute. Last month, union members voted unanimously to authorize a strike if the two sides failed to reach an agreement, raising the possibility of a walkout during the busy Major League Baseball season. That's a look at what's happening from the KWAT Newsroom. I'm Mike Tanner.
1: I was thinking recently about the impact that E.W. Weisel had in the state. He was a Clear Lake native and essentially drained a duck pond to make a rodeo arena at Crystal Springs. And the rodeo there has been going since the early 50s. One of my proudest moments was when Jim Sutton called me to announce at E.W.'s rodeo, where the pavement ends and the west begins. That's Crystal Springs and its founder, E.W. Weisel. Another great memory from DeSmet Farm Mutual Insurance of South Dakota.
2: Well, time to take a look at the forecast, courtesy of Andor Tacker Plumbing and Heating. So breezy 80 today, and then 56 for the overnight. Looking at some rain tomorrow morning. It will be a breezy day again. Our top temp of 71, then 54 overnight, 82 breezy for Friday. Just a slight chance of precip there. 72 Saturday, 67 on Sunday. Top temp yesterday got up to 91. After a low of 65, and again, the airport about 43 hundredths of precip from those rains last night. Looks like it says here highest wind gust 41. I think we got actually to 44 at the airport. Sunrise 5:42 will set at 9:14 tonight. A year ago today, we had 91 degrees after a low of 43 and a little trace of precip. 75 should be the normal high temperature. 103, our record for today, 1933. As for the low, happened in 1908 at 32 degrees, and the precip record is an inch and 99 hundredths. 1986 was that year. South wind is 13 right now with humidity 79%. The dew point is 63. Our temperature is at 70.
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Well, good Wednesday morning. Welcome to What's Up on KWAT with Mike Tanner and Randy Grimes. Hope you're off to a good start to your day today. It is the 10th day of June 2026. Randy and I are on the air together with What's Up until about 9:15 this morning, and we've got mostly open phone time on the show today at 886-9404, 886-9404. Toll-free, you can reach us at 1-800-444-5928. Well, right on cue late last night, the weather got a little bumpy here in northeast South Dakota. I was looking at the radar before I went to bed last night. There wasn't anything close to here, but there was a line that was building and progressing east, and I figured, well, maybe we might get something out of it, Randy, and I guess...

0: around 12:45, 1 o'clock this morning. We did.
1: We did. It moved through. Yeah.
0: Lots of thunder, lots of lightning, a little bit of wind, not all that much rain. The rain reports I've been getting in this morning here in and around Watertown are somewhere between about 4/10 and about 3/4 of an inch.
1: Okay.
0: And no reports of any damage that I'm aware of in the immediate area. But I don't know, like you, Randy, I signed up for that Code Red, the Code Red alerts that you can get to your cell phone.
1: Did it go off when you were sleeping?
0: Yes.
1: Okay. What woke you up?
0: Well, no. The thunder did.
1: Oh, that did. But
0: I did get a couple of those Code Red alerts last night. One came in a little after midnight of a tornado warning for northern Coddington County, including Wallace, Grass Lake, Florence, Swan Lake, and South Shore. That tornado warning was in effect until 12:45 this morning. Then I got another Code Red alert a little before 1 a.m. of a tornado warning for central Grant County. I got to click on that one and see what that said. That was a severe thunderstorm capable of producing both tornadoes and extensive straight-line winds. And that storm was moving northeast at 55 miles an hour. That's the thing about these storms last night. They were clipping along at a very rapid pace. And I got some other Code Red alerts for some severe thunderstorm warnings last night. We had a bunch of those that were issued. Two unconfirmed tornado reports in Coddington County, one out by Henry, another by Dakota Sioux Casino. But I talked to the National Weather Service this morning, and they said they couldn't see any damage, so they couldn't confirm whether or not a tornado had, in fact, touched down.
1: Okay. Just so. Enough. Was it radar indicated, or was it actually a spotter?
0: I don't know if it could have been one or the other.
1: Okay.
0: I'm not sure. Jeff just texted me, Jeff Anderson. He had 28/100 of an inch of rain near Jefferson Elementary School. So a little over a quarter inch there. The good news is the weather's going to quiet down a whole bunch today. It's going to be a little cooler, less humid, a little bit of wind mixed in there too, but the severe stuff looks like it's pushed out of our area, and we don't have to worry about that, at least for a few more days, hopefully.
1: Yeah.
0: Let's take a call here on line one. Good morning. You're on What's Up.
2: Good morning, gentlemen. Elden down by the south of Willow Lake. Yeah, I watched them storms, that great big line from Nebraska all the way up into Canada, and that was quite a sight coming across from Missouri River East, and she was a-moving, and it was pretty unpredictable because it was moving so fast and that kind of thing. I didn't see a lot of hail in it coming across as it got closer to, you know, the Redfield and that area, but there was definitely some wind, and there was definitely some heavy, heavy rain. There might have been some pieces of hail, but the way I understand and what I looked on radar, there wasn't a lot of heavy hail, but the wind and, of course, I believe that somebody, one of the spotters or something in Coddington County did spot the actual tornado on the ground somewhere northeast of Henry or somewhere in that Medicine Lake area. So that was apparently, I heard on the news on another station that it was reported by a spotter that was confirmed on the ground. So, and it's good it didn't do any damage, but there was some straight-line winds over there, Altamont area, I think it was, they clocked 90-mile-hour winds over there. Goodwin had some tree damage, what I've heard. Somebody over in that direction did have some, I can't remember, a building or something that lost part of the roof or something like that somewhere in that vicinity. Down here south of Willow Lake, my phone went off right at midnight, tornado warning, and that kind of woke me up because I just went up there about 11:30 to go to sleep, and I was watching it, and my phone did activate tornado warning for your area, and that was right at midnight. I came down, looked at the radar. We did lose electricity for right after that for about 5 minutes or so, 10 minutes maybe.

0: come back on. And then 20 minutes or so later, we'd lost power. And I went to bed about 1 o'clock in the morning after this big front could kind of pass through this area. And when I got up this morning, I see there were some lights on the house that I forgot to shut off when I did go to bed. And it showed that I was out of juice for about a little over 2 or close to 2.5 hours, I guess, sometime with Cottington County Electric, and apparently they got it repaired. But I can't imagine anybody trying to be out and repair lines and stuff and whatever happened at that time of night. And when it gets dark, you can't see nothing, and I'll tell you what, it was kind of scary for a while. But anyway, 6,500 to rain down here just south of Willow Lake. No hail, no damage that I can see of. We had dust probably in that 40 to 45 mile hour dust range. So we were lucky here, and most people were, I think, but there was some people that didn't quite get so lucky, which it's a scary situation. So anyway, take care.
1: Thank you for the call. Appreciate that. So 6,500's down south of Willow Lake, which is just about what I had in my gauge, too, in northeast Watertown overnight, about 6,500ths of an inch. Again, Jeff near Jefferson Elementary School, 2,800ths. Sean Lenning let me know this morning that by his place he had about 4,400ths of an inch. The airport had 4,300ths. So, and there was some tree damage down in Hamlin County over in Dual County because of very strong winds overnight. If you've got a rain report or any weather information you want to pass along, you can give us a call at 886-9404 or toll-free 1-800-444-5928. Let's take a call. Good morning. You're on What's Up. Hello?
2: Hello?
1: Yep, go ahead. You're on the air. Hello?
2: Hello?
1: Yep, go ahead.
2: Yeah, there's something that bothers me, and maybe I'm barking up the wrong tree. But the people that we voted in Washington, the representatives and the senators, don't they have a bit of say what's going on in this country? Everything is running so rampant, and you never hear a peep out of them. Don't they have some input on what's going on? That's just kind of just all I got to say, because I just don't understand it no more. So that's it for today.
1: Thank you very much. Appreciate the call. Thank you. Well, they've got a voice just like all of us do. I guess it's up to them to decide if they want to use it or not. And, you know, if you are a person in a position of authority like John Thune, who is the majority leader in the Senate, when you give an opinion on something, it should carry some weight. I don't know what the caller was referencing in particular about what's going on around the country. There's a lot going on. There always is.
3: Yeah.
1: If you drive by our radio station today, Randy, it's a busy place out in the parking lot, isn't it?
4: Oh, yeah. A lot of skaters.
1: A lot of people out there. Here's the deal, folks. The Watertown Figure Skate Club is holding a bake sale today. They were here early this morning, and they were set up by 7:30. Their National Showcase Team Bake Sale is going on today until 6 p.m. tonight. They're going to be out there all day today, and they've got a lot of homemade treats for sale. Gosh, the list includes cookies, bars and brownies, homemade pies, sourdough breads, homemade jam. Randy, they've got 12-inch monster chocolate chip cookies out there. That's what, a cookie the size
4: inch?
1: Of a pizza. 12-inch cookie.
4: Oh, my.
1: Every purchase will help support the National Showcase team as they prepare to compete at National Skating Competition in Denver in August. Mentions here that they've also got what is known as a dirty soda stand. Three skaters who qualified for the XL Series final in Boston next month will be serving up delicious dirty sodas as they raise funds for their trip as well. So if you want to help out the Watertown Figure Skate group, their club, their skaters, and help them raise money as they head to Boston in July and Denver in August to compete in some national competition. Stop by the radio station parking lot between now and 6 p.m. this evening. And it mentions on the flyer here that everything will be free with a free will donation. So you decide what goodies you want, and you decide how much you want to help out the Figure Skate Club in exchange for those home-baked goodies. All of the funds raised will go directly to the skaters to help cover registration fees for individual events and productions. So help them out, the figure skaters, and a few of the parents, I think, are out there this morning, and they'll be there until 6 p.m. tonight, hoping to raise some money to cover expenses as they compete in national events in Boston and Denver coming up this summer. All right, good luck to them. Let's take a call here on line one. Good morning, you're on What's Up.
3: Good morning, Mike and Randy, the last rebel calling in.
1: Good morning to you.
3: I agree with that. Good morning. That last gentleman that called, I do agree with what he had to say. But, on the other hand, when that big insurrection was going on there in Washington, D.C., I had called 14 hours after it happened to Senator Thune's office. And by the time I got done with the disgusted thing that I was seeing on TV and talking to the aide that was taking my call in the Aberdeen office, I asked him, how many people have called in? How many people from the state of South Dakota have called Senator John Thune's office so far this morning about that so-called insurrection? He says, Greg, you're the first one. He said, you are the first one, Last Rebel. And guess what? I've called over and over to all three of our representatives' offices. They always say, well, there's only been a few. Or there's just you. So I say this again to the people of South Dakota. We vote those people into office, yes, to represent us. They are our voice. But we have voices too. All of us. All over 700,000 of us, basically in South Dakota, young and old, have voices to be heard by our elected representatives. Just because the election goes on and you're stepping out of the voting booth and you say to your neighbor or your friend or some perfect stranger that was there, well, I've made my voice heard. This is how I voted. Your voice needs to keep on being heard. If it is not heard, they go back to Washington, D.C. when they come to our state, and if they're not talked to by us, you know what they say to themselves or their aides? Well, I guess nothing's broken here. We can go to Washington, D.C. and just another day. People have to speak up. People have to speak out. People don't care. People are just running around doing their daily routines. A lot of people have told me I don't want to get involved. A lot of people say, well, I don't listen to the news. If you're not going to be informed, how are you going to know what's going to happen next? People don't realize that it could happen in less than 24 hours. Our nation could be attacked inside. It's happened before and it may happen again because people are too non-vigilant. Non-vigilant and speechworthy to our politicians. When they show up in my home community, they show up at 2 o'clock in the afternoon. How many people have the time at 2 o'clock in the afternoon to come visit with a politician? I've already talked to the politician saying they need to be showing up at nighttime at coliseums or at school gymnasiums or armories in the country, in our state, to be heard by the people because most of the people are working. The only people that can really take off school and listen.
1: Oh, I think we lost his call there. Dropped out. Well, Last Rebel, thanks for calling. I think we got your point there. We appreciate you chiming in on the show this morning. And that opens up a line at 886-9404 or 1-800-444-5928. As I mentioned on my newscast this morning, the primary election results from last Tuesday have now been certified by the State Canvassing Board, which means they are official. And that means we officially now have that June 23rd runoff election for mayor of Sioux Falls. We have a July 28th runoff for governor of South Dakota, at least on the Republican ticket.
4: Right, yeah.
1: We'll determine on July 28th which Republican will advance to the November general election to run against Democrat nominee Dan Ahlers. And Toby Doden is one of those who will be in the Republican runoff against our current governor, Larry Roden. And Toby Doden, he does not think much of having to go through this runoff business. The folks at South Dakota Searchlight did a story on that yesterday, and they reached out to Toby Doden, who was the top vote getter in last Tuesday's primary. He got a little over 31% of the vote from among the four Republicans who were running. But you needed, Randy and listeners, to get 35% of the vote to win the primary outright and then automatically move on to the November general election. So Doden fell a little bit short of that 35%. He told folks on social media in a video that was published this week on YouTube, he said, we should just cancel that 35% rule and just award me the winner. Like, that's it. He said, it's such a silly rule anyway. They put this in back in the 80s. I don't know who did it, but whoever did it should be discredited. Like, it's ridiculous. You ask the people to vote. Whoever gets the most votes wins. Well, he did get the most votes. He didn't win, but he advanced at least to the finals on the Republican ticket now. And I kind of have mixed feelings about that, because you're asking people to go out and vote again in the smack dab in the middle of the summer, Randy.
4: That's it, yeah.
1: And you're getting through a primary cycle here where a lot of people already have voter fatigue. They're sick of the ads. They're sick of the messages. They're sick of the flyers that show up in their mailbox, and they just want a break from it. And now we're going to get, you know, hit with it again between now and runoff election on July 28th. But on the other hand, is 31% of the vote enough to advance to the November general election? The 35% rule, the law, saying you need to get 35% or more in a primary to advance to the general election, the law is credited to a legendary former lawmaker from Aberdeen, the late Joe Barnett, an Aberdeen Republican.
4: Okay.
1: Of course, the Barnett Center on the Northern State campus is named after former lawmaker Joe Barnett. A Doden campaign spokesman issued a written statement Tuesday in response to South Dakota Searchlight questions about Doden's comments on the runoff law and its origins. And in that statement, the Doden campaign said, well, Mr. Doden's comments were obviously made in jest and did not insinuate anything specifically regarding former Speaker Barnett or his legislative record. They went on to say Joe Barnett was a great and highly respected leader that Aberdeen was lucky to have. They said Mr. Doden won the June 2nd primary in tremendous fashion and is beyond grateful for his widespread support. He looks forward to obtaining the final nomination after the July 28th runoff. Well, that'll be for voters to decide. And a Roden campaign spokesman, Ian Fury, said in a written statement that winners win and losers complain about the rules, insinuating that Doden is a loser because he's complaining about the rules. I don't know. But we do know this, that during the runoff on July 28th, most votes wins. Done on the Republican side of the ticket, and we can move on to a November general election. And I think we had a question on this show not too long ago about who pays for all these elections.
4: Yeah, you know, I kind of brought it
1: primary up. Election. Now we're having a runoff election. Well, South Dakota's state law says counties are responsible for paying all statewide general election fees. That would include the cost of printing the ballots, paying the poll workers, and obviously purchasing and providing election equipment like the vote counting machines that are used on election night. The Secretary of State's office does reimburse counties for the cost of post-election audits, but aside from that, it's up to the counties to basically foot the bill for these elections. Now we're going to be printing up more ballots.
4: Yeah.
1: We're going to be hiring more poll workers, and I don't know what the dollar figure would be for an individual county to conduct a runoff election on July 28th, but it all adds up at the end of the day, doesn't it?
4: Mm-hmm.
1: 886-9404, 886-9404 is our local number on What's Up on KWAT. We're going to take a break here. I want to remind folks again that the Watertown Figure Skate Team, a Figure Skate Club, is holding their National Showcase Team Bake Sale in our parking lot until 6 p.m. today. 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We'll take that break now. We'll be back with more What's Up in just a moment.
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1: All right, we're back here on What's Up on KWAT Radio. And we've got open lines at 886-9404, 886-9404, or toll-free 1-800-444-5928. One of the coaches for the Figure Skate Club, Taylor Johnson, is going to be joining us at around 9 o'clock this morning. She'll probably bring in a skater or two as
4: okay.
1: well. And we can visit with them for a few minutes and talk about what they're trying to raise money for with their bake sale out in our parking lot that's going on until 6 p.m. today. Social Security is in the news, Randy. We are both Social Security eligible.
4: Uh-huh.
1: But we're still working.
4: Still working, yep.
1: In hopes of one day starting to cash in on all of that money the federal government has taken from our paychecks over the years, that is our money that we will eventually get back in return, right?
4: Well, we hope, yeah.
1: Well, there is a new Social Security trustees report out that says the program is on track to become insolvent by the end of 2032, when beneficiaries would see their monthly checks cut by 22%.
4: 6 years out?
1: Social Security guarantees income to over 70 million Americans. Across-the-board benefit cuts would significantly impact retirees, disabled workers, and survivors, especially amid rising living costs. Social Security keeps more Americans out of poverty than any other program in the country, according to the Center on Budget and Policy Priorities. On Tuesday, the Social Security Administration said the agency would still pay 78% of benefits upon insolvency. Is that a call that we need
4: to go?
1: Okay,
4: yeah.
1: So here's my problem with that, Randy.
4: Mm-hmm.
1: So they're taking 22% of my benefits.
4: Mm-hmm.
1: Money I worked for,
4: mm-hmm.
1: I earned,
4: mm-hmm.
1: that potentially I'm not going to get.
4: Mm-hmm.
1: Social Security has long faced funding pressures though the projected trust fund depletion date shifts from year to year as economic and demographic factors change. The core challenge is this. We have an aging U.S. population. We have more Americans collecting benefits and fewer workers who are supporting the program through payroll taxes,
4: right,
1: Randy.
4: Yeah, not paying in. Right.
1: More coming out than is going in, and that is forcing Social Security to draw down its trust funds. This reduction, if it takes effect, would amount to a 24% cut in the typical benefit payment. So almost a fourth. As this report said yesterday, that Social Security will become insolvent by the year 2032. Isn't that wonderful news as we march our way toward retirement, Randy Grimes?
4: That's right, yes.
1: Oh, boy. Line one, good morning. You're on What's Up.
6: Good morning,
1: Hi, guys.
6: Say, I was wondering if we're going to have a fantastic, wonderful fireworks display this year.
1: I think it's in the works. I don't have any specifics yet, but I know in speaking with a few folks who are in the know that work at City Hall or should know about this stuff, they have been raising money, looking for sponsorship support, and it's really important that they want to try and do it again this year because we've got this America's 250th anniversary, the 250th anniversary of the signing of the Declaration of Independence. So we don't have any specifics yet, but I believe the plan is to hold a 4th of July event in Watertown, a fireworks show, yes. I just don't know.
6: That's fantastic.
1: Yes, it is. Appreciate the call. Thank you. And I don't know, Randy, if it's going to be on the 4th because the 4th is
4: Friday.
1: So will it be on Friday? Will it be on Saturday?
4: The 4th is a Saturday. The 3rd would be your Friday.
1: Yeah. So, but I'm sure that when the city gets plans nailed down on date, time, and location, they'll let us know. And when they do that, we'll let the folks out in the listening audience know as well. Had a story on this morning that down in Madison, the Chamber of Commerce announced there that they are foregoing a 4th of July fireworks show this year, primarily because of cost. Mm-hmm. How much have fireworks gone up in cost, I wonder? Mm-hmm. And how is everything going on in the world impacting fireworks production and the cost that retailers are selling those fireworks at? I don't know.
4: Good questions, yeah.
1: Nothing's getting cheaper.
4: Oh,
1: that we know.
4: No.
1: 886-9404, 886-9404, or toll free 1-800-444-5928. Those are the numbers to call here on What's Up on KWAT. Well, the U.S. economy may be holding up better than expected, but Americans are growing more pessimistic about their personal finances. The Federal Reserve Bank of New York did a survey that found roughly 48% of Americans say their financial situation was worse in May than it was in May of 2025. 48% said their personal financial situation over the last year got worse. And consumers are also less optimistic about the future. The share of households expecting their finances to improve over the next year relative to those expecting them to worsen, fell to its lowest level since October of 2022. The findings come amid an inflation spike driven by the Iran war, which has sent oil and gas prices soaring. The May Consumer Price Index was expected to show that the annual pace of inflation accelerated at 4.2% last month. That would be the highest level in 3 years. So if you're doing any kind of shopping for anything out there and there's a little bit of a sticker shock saying, my goodness, this is getting more expensive, you're not alone because it's not a figment of your imagination. It is fact. It is reality. The survey also found some growing public anxiety about the state of the labor market. About 15% of Americans said they believe they could lose their job within the next year. 15%. Consumers have continued to spend despite financial pressures ranging from tariffs to higher gas prices, while hiring across the U.S. has picked up over the last 3 months. Again, I'll repeat what I just said. Consumers have continued to spend despite financial pressures. Are they spending, though, and putting it on a credit card, Randy?
4: Good possibility, yes.
1: A credit card that has really high interest rates, and they're making the minimum monthly payment on that credit card, and they're really not getting anywhere, you know? A lot of folks are in that boat,
4: sure. A lot.
1: Line one, good morning. You're on What's Up.
7: Your station is going to be under new ownership shortly. Isn't that true, or have they taken over already?
1: It's not true, but there is a filing with the FCC which would transfer our ownership to a new group. You are correct.
7: Well, anyway, if the sale goes through, I'd like to make a programming suggestion. A couple, really, I guess, but if they have a sports program in the afternoon, I wish they'd go back to Rich Eisen. He was just so much more easier to listen to and more enjoyable than the Jim Rome show. Jim Rome is just too abrasive to really listen to for more than about 3 minutes. So anyway, I hope they make some better decision when it comes to programming than your current ownership, I guess. So. Also, I wish they'd get rid of the political talk shows on the station. Boy, they're just really hard to listen to. In fact, well, I don't listen to them. But anyway, so just like to get rid of those political talk shows. That would be a big improvement in your station. That's my opinion.
1: Thanks for the call. Appreciate that. And Randy, I'll let you address the Rich Eisen, Jim Rome situation, because that was one that was largely out of our control, right?
4: Correct, yeah. When Rich Eisen went to a different network, I guess we could say, was unavailable for us to pick up then when he switched that. So that's the reason why we have the Jim Rome show presently on. But again, when new ownership comes in, suggestions will be made, and maybe something else could change there.
1: Yeah, it's not like we kicked Rich Eisen off the
4: right.
1: air. He was basically taken away from us.
4: Mm-hmm. Yeah, so that's a good way to put it.
1: That's you know, to clarify that situation, it's not a decision we made. It's a decision that Rich Eisen and the network that he broadcasts his show on made, and we lost the ability to carry that show like other stations around the country did too. So appreciate the call and your input, though. And yeah, I've had a lot of people coming up to me saying, Mike, I hear you're going to have some new ownership. That is true. We had the story on about a month ago. There is a group that is based out of Yankton. Riverfront Broadcasting, a husband and wife who own Riverfront Broadcasting in Yankton. They own stations in Yankton, Pierre, Huron, Rapid City, Blue Earth, Minnesota. Watertown is coming. Sounds like it'll be finalized by the FCC here by late summer. And when they take over, you know, they'll make the decisions on programming. Randy and I just work here, and so we'll carry out the plan, whatever that plan may be, right?
4: Yeah. Yep. They have some ideas, and we'll see what happens.
1: 886-9404, 886-9404, or 1-800-444-5928. When Taylor Johnson comes in, I want her to bring in one of those 12-inch monster chocolate chip cookies. Not saying I'm going to eat it, but that's like the size of a pizza.
4: It is.
1: A cookie.
4: It is.
1: That is a monster of a monster cookie, isn't it? The bake sale is going on in our parking lot now. The Watertown Figure Skate Club is holding their national showcase team bake sale until 6 p.m. tonight. They're raising money for figure skaters to attend national competitions in Boston and Denver this summer. Everything that you get is available for a free will donation. They've got lots of stuff out there. You decide what you want to buy. You decide what you want to pay for it. and you'll help support a good cause along the way. Line 1, good morning. You're on What's Up. Thank you for calling.
8: Why wouldn't you eat that cookie?
1: That's a good... That's a very good question. Maybe I should.
4: Well, it might take you a while, Mike, though.
1: Yeah, it would. Randy could help me out. We could split it.
4: Yeah.
8: There you go. We had 22 hundreds here in Webster for rain.
1: Did you have any severe weather, any kind of damage that you've heard up that way?
8: I haven't seen any or heard of any.
1: Okay, that's good.
4: That's good.
1: Yeah. That's good. And 22 hundredths of an inch. All right, thanks for calling. Appreciate that. Day County, or at least part of Day County, was one of the counties that was under a tornado warning for a period of time very, very early this morning. 886-9404 or 1-800-444-5928.
4: Now, you were talking about people spending money, mm-hmm. or, you know, they're still spending, but maybe don't have as much anymore. Now, think of the NBA Finals you got in New York. The ticket prices are just outrageous. When you're talking thousands of dollars just for a seat to watch an NBA game that you can sit at home and watch for free, what they're paying for that. So that's, you kind of wonder, okay, who's got that type of money?
1: Mm-hmm.
4: And then I was reading a story. It has to do with Taylor Swift. Apparently she went to a game in Cleveland, a basketball game with Kelsey, courtside seats. At the arena in Cleveland. Well, now they have taken that seat that she sat in, and they've got it up for auction or bid. So far, a bid of $6,000 has been made of a seat she sat in. She didn't autograph it. She just sat in it, and they verified, yes, it's authentic. Taylor Swift sat in this seat, and it is on auction right now somewhere.
1: So
4: it's at $6,000 right now.
1: The winning bid gets that
4: gets
1: seat?
4: Gets the seat that she sat in.
1: Oh, boy.
4: Who's got disposable money to just do that kind of
1: well,
4: stuff?
1: Well, I guess somebody does if the bidding is that high.
4: Now, you and I, no way could we ever fathom paying that type of money for a seat that... Oh, somebody famous sat in that seat one time.
1: Yeah. Somebody's making money.
4: Mm-hmm.
1: Lots of money.
4: Not
1: right?
4: You and I.
1: Well, and you talked about, Randy, the cost of going to these marquee sporting events like the NBA Finals. The World Cup soccer tournament's coming up here. I don't know what tickets cost for that.
4: That's... an easy ticket, really. I mean, some of it's spendy, but they said they're having a hard time selling tickets for that. Because it's, you know, it's held in different locations, depending on the location.
1: Right, right. Super Bowl tickets, you know, for a really good Super Bowl ticket, it's going to run into the thousands of dollars.
4: It will. Yep.
1: And then when it comes to concerts, you mentioned a few weeks ago on the show there's something called Blue Dot Fever. And what was that again?
4: That's, well, if you go on, like, the sites that sell tickets, Ticketmaster or whatever the name of the other one is, and you look for available seats, and all of a sudden you see all these blue dots in the arena. Well, that's the unsold tickets or seats for concerts, because then you click on one. Well, no wonder. You look at the price. And you're paying that much for that seat? A lot of people just don't have that money anymore to go to a concert.
1: And if you're an entertainer...
4: Unless it's a really want-to-see a type of entertainer, then you'll probably pay it. But
1: yeah. You should know how far you can push your costs, I would think, right? And when people are scrambling to pay the bills every month, how hard do you want to turn the screws on them, you know, for a night of going out on the town and enjoying a 90-minute concert, you know? And a lot of these tickets are way up there in the several hundred dollar mark.
4: Yeah.
1: And look, people just can't afford it, you know? They can't afford to pay the bill, so...
4: You know, you like to go to a couple, three or four, but now it's down to the point, well, maybe I can go to one. this year.
1: Maybe.
4: One. Maybe.
1: And then if you, you know, you go out and have a meal before the show, and if you've got to put in $4 gas to drive a ways to get to the venue where the concert's being held, it all adds up pretty quickly.
4: Or if you have to pay for parking in some venues.
1: Yeah. Let's take one more quick call here. Good morning. You're on What's Up.
0: Good morning. I'll comment on a couple of things about costs. It's got to the point, and we, and most people see this, when you talk about 48% of the people in the country are worse off today than they were a year ago. That is probably a pretty good fact, maybe even more than that. Okay, when the credit card bills on big banks are charging anywhere now from, let's say, 23 to 30% interest, and people have outstanding credit on those cards, all you're doing basically is paying the interest. You're not making any headway. And so they love it. There's also, they have wrote off a lot of this, okay? But somebody's paying for it. And anyway, the normal person anymore, you and me and most of the people, cannot afford to go to these big sporting events or lots of things. Same way with TV. Every sporting event is getting to the point, and even just normal TV, is you've got to pay for to watch. You've got to go on a streaming site and pay extra money to watch this one, that one. So the normal person is left out. And they've talked about this many times, and this has been on for years and years. The elite can afford to do this, the so-called elite, and people that got a lot of money or basically screwed a lot of the other people out of money in some cases, not everyone. But the middle class is hurting terribly as the low-income people, but the people that have the money, some of them don't care. A lot of them do. There's some people that, well, that's your fault because you didn't have this or do this kind of job or that kind of job. Wait a minute. Somebody has to get their hands dirty. I grew up on a farm where I worked my butt off for basically room and board. We didn't get paid to do every little thing and hard work and things like that. It's gone to the wayside of press a button and we make all kinds of money, and who cares about somebody else? It's sad. But anyways, it's something else. And I don't know how many people are, I mean, this Taylor Swift thing, because she sat in this seat. And some of this crap like that of so cool, well, he sat there, or this one done this, or whatever, and somebody puts it out there to make a bunch of big money, and some people just pay it no matter what. To me, that is about the stupidest thing I ever heard, is to pay for a suit because somebody might have sat in it. My God.
1: I don't disagree with that.
0: I'm blown away.
1: Yeah, me too. We're thinking along the same lines sure. Thanks for the call. We need to go to break here on What's Up, KWAT Watertown, South Dakota. Why do we have a whole bunch of tents set up in our parking lot this morning and a whole bunch of tables with all kinds of homemade goodies sitting out there on those tables right along 212, right out in our parking lot in front of our building? Why are they going to be there until 6 o'clock tonight? We'll find out on the backside of the break here on What's Up on KWAT.
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1: 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Want to tell you about what's going on in our radio station parking lot this morning, and we want to help these folks out. They're with the Watertown Figure Skate Club. The National Showcase Team Bake Sale got started at 7:30 this morning, and it goes until 6 o'clock tonight. Taylor, I want to talk to you first. Taylor Johnson is a coach for the Figure Skate Club. She's been on the show before. Good morning.
11: Good morning.
1: So we need to raise some money today, don't we?
11: We do.
1: All right. Why do we need to raise money, and how is it going to be used?
11: So the team that's out, actually, fun fact, we have two different teams outside right now. But with all these amazing goodies out there, that is our National Showcase Team. We have 18 kids that qualified for Nationals this year, so they are heading to Denver in August, and we will be gone for an entire week competing.
1: Mm.
11: And then next to our bake sale, we have a little table out there. They are going to be selling dirty sodas, and that is our XL Series team, where we had three skaters qualify for Nationals down in Boston, and they are heading there in July.
1: What's a dirty soda?
11: Okay, I'm just learning this too.
1: Me too.
11: This is
1: Me too.
11: A new fad, apparently. So we have, it's called the Boston Blast, which is Sprite, lemonade, and a blue raspberry syrup type thing. Going with the flow here. And then we have the Triple Axel, which is Dr. Pepper, vanilla syrup, half and half creamer, and I think there might be something else floating around in there too. So apparently, I don't know, these kids, this is the new thing, is making dirty sodas.
1: And they're named after skating
11: routines. Yes, we've got the Podium Punch, the Boston Blast, and the Triple Axel.
1: And you've got, when it comes to baked goods, you've got all kinds of stuff out there, right?
11: We do. I feel like we could probably open a bakery with the talent of these skaters and parents. There's firecracker push-up cake pops. We have 12-inch monster cookies out there. We've got homemade pies, strawberry, blueberry, cherry, apple. It's unreal. Oh, we've got sourdough breads, banana breads. It's amazing.
1: Last year, you I don't know if it was you or one of your skaters, brought in sugar cookies that were in the shape of a skate.
11: Yes.
1: Remember that?
11: They
1: were
11: good.
1: Yeah. So, and all you're asking for is a free will donation, right? For whatever you take?
11: Yes. All of the baked goods are all free will donation. Everything that we bring in goes directly to the skaters to help offset their competition fees and then the expense of travel.
1: 18 kids and coaches, maybe some guardians too, out in Denver for a week. That's you need some money to raise, don't you?
11: It is. It's very so. Even though these kids have qualified throughout the season, they still have to register and pay an entry fee for every single event that they are going to compete in. So just because they qualify, it's not a free ride.
1: Mm-hmm.
11: They still have to. So we have some kids that are going to attend and compete two or three, and we have some that are going to compete in 8, 9, 10 events.
1: Is 18 a high number for you?
11: Yes.
1: Compared to other years? Mm-hmm. It seems like it is.
11: Yes. This is our biggest year for qualifications.
1: That's a good thing, though, right?
11: It's a great thing.
1: That shows progress, and skaters are advancing and getting better and better, right?
11: Absolutely.
1: Who'd you bring in with you today?
11: Behind me, I have Miss Savannah and Elizabeth. So these are both on my gold production team, the production ensemble. They've qualified multiple individual routines this year for Denver, and they're also part of the National Showcase team, and we head to California in 10 days. We got a few things going on. Yes.
1: Wow. What's the gold production team? What is that?
11: My highest level production team. So. Yes.
1: So they're as good as it gets.
11: They are
1: in Watertown.
11: Two of my stars.
1: All right.
11: Yes.
1: Savannah, you Savannah?
12: Hello. Yes.
1: Good morning. What's your last name?
12: Sovel.
1: Savannah Sovel.
12: Mm-hmm.
1: How old are you?
12: I'm 17.
1: And you've been skating how long?
12: Since I was 2, so pretty much my whole life.
1: Oh my gosh. So what events do you compete in then?
12: I compete in the groups, and then I have about 7 individuals that I'll be doing, and a duet.
1: And throw in a duet for good measure, too. So how often are you going to be practicing before you get out to Nationals? How often are you getting on the ice and trying to perfect things?
12: Pretty much every day. We're out there practicing the group numbers. We're out there, yeah, pretty much every day.
1: Does it get old or tiring, or do you just love what you do?
12: I love it. I love practice. It's so fun when the routine all comes together and then just getting to redo it and then putting our facials and the emotion in, and it's like my favorite part of the day.
1: Who decides what the routine is going to look like? Does the skater have input on that or not?
12: We do. I mean, Taylor, obviously, she sets the routine, but we always like to put our input, too, and she takes it, and we all kind of form it together.
1: Mm-hmm.
12: I mean, we don't have as much say, but we like to put in like our own like little dance moves or the emotion, and we throw in little bits in there.
1: And you can change it along the way, I suppose, if you need to, right, before the Nationals. So what's your favorite event to compete in? Or your favorite routine, maybe, if you have one?
12: Our Gold production team sister act, that is probably my favorite.
1: And why is that?
12: Because we are nuns. We are nuns. We're dressed up in these robes, and then in the middle of the routine, we rip off the robes, and we have these beautiful, sparkly dresses on, and
1: well, that's
12: cool. Awesome.
1: That's cool. So do you have a different costume for every routine, then?
12: Yes.
1: A different getup?
12: Mm-hmm.
1: Wow.
12: It's a lot of costumes.
1: Who makes those?
12: Well, we had to make a lot of our own costumes this year. We had to piece them all together for Nationals because we weren't going to buy something off of Amazon. We made everything, and we bought everything, so we're actually skating like leather and jeans, but otherwise we'll order it off of like a skating website.
1: Sure. Wow. So tell me about what you got going on out there today and why you want people to come by the station here and help support you folks.
12: We want people to come by because we have, I think, every treat you could think of. And it helps us go to California, and it helps us go to Denver, and it helps us be able to do what we love most.
1: Mm-hmm. What's your favorite treat out there? Have you sampled anything yet?
12: I have not sampled anything yet, but I don't know. The Rice Krispies out there look pretty good.
1: They're always good. Yeah. All right. Well, good luck. Thanks for coming in.
12: Thank you.
1: Good to meet you, Savannah. Elizabeth, good morning.
13: Good morning.
1: What's your last name, Elizabeth?
13: Ryder.
1: Elizabeth Ryder.
13: Mm-hmm.
1: How old?
13: I'm 18.
1: You're 18. So you got her beat by a year, huh?
13: Yep.
1: Are you a senior at Watertown High School?
13: I was a senior at Florence High School.
1: At Florence High School. Mm-hmm. Okay. Do you know what you're going to be doing after high school yet?
13: I'm going to SDSU, and I'm going to be a civil engineer.
1: Oh, my.
4: Oh, wow.
1: Wow. Why civil engineering?
13: I really like math. I'm really good at it, and I also really like building things.
1: Cool. We need civil engineers, don't we? So how long have you been skating?
13: I've been skating for probably 12, 13 years.
1: Mm-hmm. How did you get started in it?
13: At my school, they would hand out flyers to all of the younger grades, and I was in kindergarten. I got one, brought it home to my mom. She lost it that first year. But then the next year, they handed them out again, and then when I asked twice, she felt like she had to let me do it. So
1: she didn't really lose it that first year, did she?
13: Probably not.
1: Kind of pretended like she lost it, maybe?
13: Maybe it ended up in the trash somehow. I don't know.
1: So tell me what you'll be, where you're going to be skating at in Nationals, and tell me a little bit about how many routines and stuff like that.
13: Okay, so yeah, we're all going to be in Denver for Nationals, and I will have, I think, 8 routines, counting all of the group productions, because I have like 5 individuals. I have a trio. I'm in the Gold production and the open ensemble.
1: That's a lot.
13: Yeah.
1: Holy smokes. How do you keep all the routines straight? I mean, when you're out there on the ice, you have to be thinking about what the next move is, don't you?
13: I think it's a lot of repetition.
1: Mm-hmm.
13: It's a lot of practice. It gets to be muscle memory.
1: Mm-hmm.
13: And then having the music helps, too. You get cues, you know, oh, that word, I have to be doing this. It, after a while, it gets pretty easy.
1: Is this your first time at Nationals?
13: Nope, I was there last year, too.
1: And what was that experience like?
13: That was one of my favorite memories in skating. It was so much fun. I loved hanging out with all of the girls that went. It was a really great new experience. Got to see a lot of cool routines.
1: Do you get nervous?
13: Yes, absolutely.
1: You do?
13: Yes.
1: But now, having done it last year and going back to Nationals this year, maybe it'll be a little better?
13: Maybe a little better. I always get nervous before I compete. I think it's because I want to do so good.
1: Yeah.
13: But honestly, it's part of the enjoyment because you get so nervous, and then when you do good, you get so happy. So
1: for sure. So when you go down to SDSU and you start your college career and your path toward becoming a civil engineer, are you still going to try and skate some, or what's the plan there?
13: Yeah, I'm thinking I'm going to come back here and skate because it's only about 50 minutes away. So I'll probably come back on the weekends, maybe continue coaching.
1: Awesome. Tell us about what's going on.

0: Taylor, come back one more time. Again, the National Showcase Team Bake Sale going on all day today until 6 o'clock. Again, remind folks what's going on out there and why you want people to stop by.
1: Well, we've got our National Showcase Team out working hard. I see some interesting dance moves being done currently in the parking lot, so we'll see if that helps. But everything that they bring in today goes directly back to the girls. It doesn't go to the club. It goes directly back to the figure skaters who are attending these national events just to help offset some of these fees that are coming up.
0: Do you have other fundraising events beside this one, or are some of the skaters trying to get support on their own from maybe family members or whatever the case may be?
1: I'm sure some are. I guess I don't hear about that part of it. But we do on Friday, we're actually doing a send-off show for our Theater on Ice teams that are heading to California. So they're going to be doing a little fundraiser that way. And because there's only two teams and four events, I've decided to bring in some of our other club skaters to perform. So I have some of my itty tiny babies. They're going to come out and do their competition routines. So we'll have a couple of my 4 or 5 year olds out there showcasing their stuff to feel part of the big
0: cool
1: group. So Friday night at 6 o'clock out at the rink, and that's all free will donation. And again, everything goes right to the teams.
0: Awesome. Good to see you guys again. Hope
1: good
0: we raise a lot of money on your behalf, and good luck at Nationals.
1: You.
0: I know you guys are going to do great things.
1: I think it's
0: there.
1: Funny that you guys can memorize all of these routines when we ask how many programs you're competing. No one knows how many competition programs they have.
2: I can tell you.
1: It's like 6, 7, 8, but we can remember everything we do.
0: Yeah, exactly. Good to see you all.
1: Thank you.
0: Good luck
1: Thank
0: today.
1: You.
0: Let's raise a lot of money. Thanks, guys.
2: Thank you.
0: All right, Randy, do we need to take, we can probably keep it here, can't we, as we kind of wrap it up this morning here on What's Up on KWAT.
3: Yeah.
0: Again, so get on out to the Watertown Radio parking lot until 6 p.m. today and help out these local skaters from the Watertown Figure Skate Club. Don't look now, but the brother of the mayor is out there.
4: No.
0: Uh-huh. I think you know him. Should we watch and see what he buys?
4: Let's see. He's making his way towards the studio.
0: Oh, boy.
4: We'll see what happens here.
0: Oh, and he's going to come in.
4: Well, sure.
0: And he's going to want to talk, isn't he?
4: He will. Does it surprise you?
0: No.
4: All right.
0: It doesn't surprise me when he calls me Randy over and over and over either. So, did you buy anything? We're live on the air, by the way, so be careful.
5: I kind of figured that, but no, I'm not yet. I came in here to see why you guys were making fun of me this time. Not that there's any reason you need, of course.
0: We weren't
5: Mr.
0: making
5: Tanner.
0: Fun of you. No, we were just saying. Just said the mayor's brother is here. That's all we said.
5: No. Not the brother's mayor. It's the Viking Show's brother is not here, but the Viking Show guy is here.
0: Okay.
4: Now you're getting us confused.
0: Yeah, I'm all confused.
5: Well, the Halloween guy is here. Whatever, take whatever stupid job I do and make fun of me. That's fine, boys.
0: Go out and buy some stuff and spend a lot of money.
5: That's what I was going to do. But
0: okay, good for you.
5: We're still doing 9:15, right, gentlemen?
4: Yeah.
0: I think that's the plan.
5: Yeah. Okay.
0: Yeah.
5: All right.
0: So you'll be in tomorrow too.
5: Oh, like the ex-girlfriend you can't get rid of, Mr. Tanner.
0: So have the Vikings given up on J.J. McCarthy or not?
5: Personally, me,
0: yeah,
5: it's getting thinner.
0: It looks like
5: they're going to give him this year. Somebody called me and said the most interesting scenario is this, and I'll talk about this tomorrow. But both guys have something to prove.
0: Mm-hmm.
5: You know, Kyle Murray has something to prove that he's not a washed up guy, and then so does J.J. McCarthy. He's got something to prove that he can lead a team.
0: I read something on social media yesterday that Kyler Murray wasn't happy that he was having to split reps during these OTAs while he's trying to learn a new offense. He wants to be the guy, but I suppose he has to earn that.
5: Yeah,
0: right?
5: I mean, yeah.
0: Yeah, so time will
5: tell. You can't walk into a job and take it, think it's yours, even though you were proven somewhere else.
0: Yeah,
5: so.
0: Exactly right. All right. Look Thank forward you. To hearing the show
5: Thank
0: tomorrow.
5: You, Mr. Tanner.
0: Thank you. Yep.
5: Mr. Grimes?
0: All right. Hope everybody had a good day today, and we enjoy folks calling in, listening to the show, weighing in with their comments. That's what we do every day here on What's Up on KWAT. And we will do it again tomorrow morning at 8:15. We'll talk to you then.
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3: From ABC News, I'm Sherry Preston. President Trump has said that prices will go down as soon as the war with Iran ends, but the war is still going on and prices are still going up. The Labor Department reporting today that inflation is at its highest level in 3 years and gas prices are leading the way.
4: In the 12 months leading, consumer prices with food and energy included rose 4.2%. To illustrate just how much more we're paying, Moody's Analytics says the average American household has pumped an extra $510 into the family car since the start of the Iran war.
3: ABC's Jim Ryan. Airline fares jumped 2.7% in May and are nearly 27% higher than a year ago. Electricity rates up almost 6% since last year, and clothing is 4.2% more expensive. The United States and Iran exchanging fire overnight, as President Trump says Iran has taken too long to reach a peace deal, so will now pay the price. ABC News security analyst Mick Mulroy says Iran is using the Strait of Hormuz as leverage.
5: Right now, Iran thinks that controlling the straits gives them a lot of leverage. They're asking for everything up front before the U.S. even gets to a nuclear agreement. Sanctions relief, unfreezing assets, all these things that Iran wants, but they want it to simply open the strait, which isn't theirs to control in the first place, and obviously was open before the war started.
3: Microsoft co-founder on Capitol Hill today telling the House Oversight Committee what he knows about Jeffrey Epstein. Before heading in, Gates said,
6: glad to be here voluntarily to testify, to help with the committee's work. I'll start with an opening statement in the hearing room. I hope my testimony is helpful to the work, important work of the committee to find justice for the victims.
3: Gates' name mentioned thousands of times in the Epstein files. California vote counting is over. Republican Steve Hilton will face Democrat Javier Becerra in the governor's race this fall. You're listening to ABC News.
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3: The NBA Finals resume tonight in New York with a quieter presence around the Garden.
9: The city will still enforce a multi-block security perimeter. A large watch party planned for just outside the arena has been scaled down and will now be a ticketed event. Madison Square Garden, which is owned by Trump ally James Dolan, issuing a statement calling the mayor and police commissioner party poopers, saying Monday's restrictions were never about the president. Just a convenient excuse to restrict how and when Knicks fans celebrate.
3: ABC's Sophie Flay. Looks like Bill Pulte will be getting the director of national intelligence job, at least in an acting capacity, despite the revolt by several lawmakers who say he's not at all qualified for the job.
5: Right now, Iran thinks that
9: the president is moving forward with Bill Pulte as acting director of national intelligence, despite bipartisan concern about his lack of experience. Democrats now threatening to oppose reauthorizing the Foreign Intelligence Surveillance Act, or FISA, as long as Pulte remains in the position. FISA allows the government to collect the communications of non-citizens overseas.
3: ABC's Karen Waugh. Say hello to new sunscreen.
10: I just can't emphasize enough how much dermatologists and the broader skincare community have been like clamoring for this for so long. And I think the bottom line here is that American sunscreen is about to get a huge upgrade.
3: And it's Tony Salzman with the ABC News Medical Unit says the FDA has added a new ultraviolet filter to sunscreen. Sherry Preston, ABC News.
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0: Well, good morning. Welcome to some of our AgriTalk here on 950 KWET up until the 10 o'clock hour. We'll have again some ag news for you. We'll get a little report with Michelle Rook as well here this morning and see what some of that livestock is doing as well. And, of course, talk with Westside Implement and South Dakota Soybean Processors. I see the soybean numbers are up here today, right now, around that 12, 13 cents on the plus side of things today so far with the soybeans. Actually, the corn is trading a little higher as well. And let me kind of just kind of stroll down here. I think the wheat right now, at least on the... winter wheat's doing okay today. Looks like Minneapolis Spring, that's up a little bit. Looks like the oats is trading a little higher, so that's kind of looking pretty good right there. And if we look at just kind of a hint of the livestock right now, yeah, they are trading a little higher here this morning, as well as the lean hogs, and looks like our class 3 milk right now trading a little lower. For June at 1606 and July at 1660, so they're trading about a penny to about 6 cents lower here this morning as we kind of look at those numbers here a little bit. But again, Michelle will have a report coming up here in a little bit. We have a temp reading now 71 degrees in Watertown on the way to about 80. South winds could get a little gusty here today. Up 32 miles per hour. Right now it is a south wind at 13 miles per hour. So stay with us. We'll get a hold of Westside Implement and we'll see what's happening over there.
1: Cow-calf producers seek to deliver balanced rations to their cattle over winter. But when grazing season begins, many assume the pasture is all the herd needs. Kaylee Wheeler, SDSU Extension Range Field Specialist, reports nothing remains static, with the nutritional needs of the cow and the nutrients available from grasslands constantly changing. For the beef cow, Wheeler explains her highest need for quality nutrition occurs roughly 6 to 8 weeks after calving.
2: Usually a lot of times about when we're kicking cows out to pasture, and that's because she's hitting her peak lactation production. So she's producing the most amount of milk, so she needs the most amount of nutrients.
1: The nutrients available from grasslands peak early in the plant's growth stage, declining as they begin to mature and set seed.
2: An important number I like to throw out is 7% crude protein. So when our forages fall below that, cattle actually become limited in their ability to digest that forage. And as a result, it moves a lot slower through their digestive system. And ultimately, cows aren't able to eat enough of the protein that they need. So then we usually need to supplement protein.
1: Grasslands are made up of more than simply grass, and Wheeler indicates forbs and shrubs offer quality nutrition to grazing livestock.
2: And forbs and shrubs a lot of times are those flowering plants that we see out there. And we have research that shows that cattle can eat almost half of their diet in forbs and shrubs, especially early in the grazing season.
1: Ranchers interested in learning more about grasslands and their nutrient value for livestock are encouraged to attend a South Dakota grazing school this summer. The West River session is slated for next week, June 16th through the 18th, near Wall. Visit sdgrass.org for the details. I'm Pam Geppert reporting for the South Dakota Grasslands Coalition.
0: Now we head to Westside Implement in Clark, and Austin is going to join us in the shop today to tell me what's happening. Good morning, sir.
3: Good morning. How are we doing today?
0: We're doing okay. How busy have you guys been?
3: Oh, we've been steady, keeping steady. Getting the hay season kicking off, so we're starting to see some of that equipment come through, get a little touch-up repairs before she hits the field.
0: Is that been the main thing working on right now, or are you all over the board over there in the shop?
3: Kind of all over the board. A lot of people kind of got ahead of things, so we've been caught up for the time being. Getting a lot of trade-in equipment run through the shop, whether it be conveyors. We got some hay rakes coming through, touching up some seed tender stuff that getting it ready to put away for the year.
0: Okay. And, of course, when you guys take trade-ins, it goes through the shop, and you get it a good, as best as you get in best condition available, I guess.
3: Yep. Everything gets looked over by a couple different guys and fixed up back to next to new thing here. So.
0: And, of course, if people want to, not have to do with the shop, they can buy something new with one of the sales guys over there.
3: Yep, sales guys, they're sitting here waiting. They have a good idea. They got a better idea what's on the lot than I do. Sometimes we're busy in the shop. We don't get to poke around and see what's all out there. But if you need it, we probably got it.
0: So you're telling me in the shop they're a lot more busier than the sales guys. So we got to give you more credit then.
3: Yeah, we don't get the glory some days, but we're the guys behind the wall doing the work, supporting the sales guys, you would say.
0: you get your hands dirty, as far as that's what you're telling us.
3: yep, we get our hands dirty for them.
0: All right, so if they need parts, they can give you a call, see what's available. Otherwise, you got to order something in.
3: Yep, we do have quite a large inventory of parts on hand. Most manufacturers' parts are available now. Shipping, everybody knows how shipping's going nowadays, but parts guys can definitely get you fixed up and ready to go.
0: Now, of course, you got that new line Kinsey, so we're no issues on those parts?
3: Nope, we've had very good supply from the manufacturer. We got I know they had a order come in, so we got a lot of common parts on hand, ready to kind of service whoever needs parts for that. We've been getting quite a few customers calling, new to us or not new to us sometimes, but we're able to get them fixed up.
0: All right, that's wonderful to hear. So you're on the summer hours, so you'll be there until 6 o'clock tonight fixing on stuff. And again, Saturdays, what is that, 8 to noon, if I remember right?
3: 8 to noon Saturday, yep.
0: Okay, so if they need a part on Saturday, I'm sure get a hold of you guys there too. So,
3: absolutely.
0: All right, Austin, well, you try to enjoy your day best you can then, okay?
3: All right, you too, Randy.
0: Thank you, appreciate that. Again, that is Austin in the shop over there at Westside Implement on the west side of Clark. 605-532-3484. That's the number to call.
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6: I'm Kara Hart with Ag News on Brownfield. 100 years ago, the founders of Pioneer had a vision that transformed the future of agriculture. And they've been innovating ever since. See how it all started at pioneer.com/100. Farmland values are mixed in South Central Minnesota. Compeer Financial Certified Appraiser Jeremy Fleege says he uses three benchmark properties to evaluate the market.
7: One of the markets has actually gone up in the last 12 months due to some high sale prices in November of 2025. The rest of the areas that I cover are mostly down to flat.
6: He tells Brownfield there's still strong demand for high quality ground.
7: But what's bringing down the overall average is the marginal to lower quality acres.
6: He says despite the low commodity prices, more expensive input costs, and high interest rates, farm operators are still willing to pay a premium for certain fields. The owner of one of the largest sale barns in the United States says access to land is contributing to the slow rebuild of the U.S. cattle herd. Jackie Moore is with Joplin Regional Stockyards in Missouri.
8: Anywhere where cattle country was, somebody that's made a lot of money is investing in those ranches. And it ain't about cattle. It's about hunting. It's about recreation. But all those things, we're taking a lot of that country out of the mix, so we know we're going to run many cows there. We're just not going to do that.
6: He says the loss of productive farmland changes everything.
8: And we're not going to have anywhere to put these cows, so, you know, we're never going to build the cow herd back where it once was. It's impossible.
6: But he tells Brownfield,
8: we probably don't need to as big as we're getting these fat cattle.
6: He says he expects to see some expansion happening in different parts of the country, but widespread growth will be limited. The deputy secretary at USDA says the agency's reorganization is on track, with most elements expected to be completed by the end of the year.
9: We're moving full speed ahead.
6: Stephen Vaden tells Brownfield thousands of USDA employees are expected to relocate. He says discussions are happening now with labor unions.
9: Every employee currently at USDA, his or her job is secure if they stay with the agency. No one will be asked to leave. There are no reductions in force planned.
6: He says farmers shouldn't notice many changes.
9: Their FSA county office, they won't notice changes at their Natural Resources Conservation Service office. They won't notice changes at their rural development county office. None of those employees are moving or even being bothered.
6: Considered one of the largest reorganizations of the USDA, the agency is assigning mission areas to five regional hubs.
9: By the end of the month, every mission area will have had its reorganization announcement and will be fully into the implementation phase.
6: Vaden says the relocation is all about securing the future of USDA.
9: This is something that we have spent more than a year planning. We're not going to screw this up.
6: I'm Kara Hart for Brownfield.
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0: Shall we go down there? Yes, let's go down to South Dakota Soybean Processors today. Nick, you picked a good day to talk with us.
12: I did pick a good day to talk. It's been a rough week here in the grain markets, but today's a green day.
0: Couple of double-digit gains, it looks like.
12: Yeah, up 15 right here at the moment on old crop and up 10 on new crop here, so we will take it.
0: So let's look at, first off, those numbers at Volga.
12: Yeah, so coming into Volga there, for June delivery, we're sitting at $10.89 cash, bumping up closer back up to that $11 number. New crop sitting there at $10.77 cash. Non-GMO is out there to Miller. Right now we're sitting at $13.34 cash. New crop sitting there at $13.27. We do got price later going on at both of those facilities.
0: All right. And when we mentioned Miller, you got to be on a schedule to dump out there. So how people have been taking advantage of it?
12: Yeah, absolutely. We've got some specialty runs and things going on out there. So just give us a call, communicate, and we'll get you in. But otherwise, here in Volga, we're full hours, 7 to 4. Had quite a few guys hauling in beans this month. So it's, weather's good. Crop's looking good. I think everybody feels like they could use a drink, but they're getting by, and it's a good start to the crop overall. But a little bit of a weather yesterday.
0: Yeah, a little interesting, wasn't it? But you didn't get as much as we did, if I remember. I think it stayed more north, or did it come through that that Brookings area?
12: Yeah, we had some high winds. Nothing crazy. Sounds like, you know, you go Ponset north, right? Maybe you're talking 70-mile-an-hour winds. I heard a little hail over in Aurora, but missed us here in Volga.
0: Okay. Mitchell's doing something hours different tomorrow, right?
12: Yes, they are going to be closed down there tomorrow. We got our annual shutdown. So doing some things down there, and then back open Friday, 7:30 to 6. We are over $11 down there in Mitchell. We're at $11.09 for June. New crop a little 10 cents worse than Volga at $10.67.
0: All right. So if they need to, get in line today, do some dumping, and always call ahead or download the app, be on top of everything.
12: Absolutely.
0: Okay. Well, you have a great day, Nick.
12: Yes, you too, Randy.
0: Enjoy those numbers. That's Nick again. He is with South Dakota Soybean Processors at 888-737-7888.
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14: Golda, I have such news for you.
15: What now, Tevye? Did you have another terrible nightmare?
14: You're not listening to me. Fiddler on the Roof is coming to the stage June 10th through the 13th and 17th through the 20th at 7 p.m. and at 2 p.m. June 13th and 20th in the Oscar Larson Performing Arts Center with Perry Repertory Theater.
15: Ah, what news? You mean our story with all the traditions and the weddings?
14: You must believe me, my dear. There is singing and dancing and celebrations all around.
15: That sounds wonderful. Do you think our daughters will come?
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15: So, where do we get our tickets?
14: Just go to premierep.org or call the box office Monday through Friday, 1 to 4 p.m. at 605-688-6045. But hurry, go. Even your quick wit cannot outsmart a sold-out house.
15: All right. I'll tell the whole village to gather their horses. Saddle, tell your sisters we're seeing a show.
2: Welcome to Markets Now. I'm Michelle Brook with John Heinberg of Total Farm Marketing. Well, a mixed day in both the grain and livestock futures trade. And John, let's talk a little bit about the grains because it was a kind of a quiet session. Is the market, the funds letting off the gas here just as we go into the WASD just in case, or what's going on?
16: Yeah, you know, we saw a very similar move like this last year in this window where we just traded sideways through the middle of June, and I think that the WASDE report is a part of it here. I mean, obviously, we've sold the corn and some wheat markets very aggressively, did find some supports, and we're holding those now. It was very disappointing to see, you know, it's trading about a 5 cents higher on that corn contracts today, December corn up to 451, and we just couldn't hang on to it at the close. Yeah, and finished mixed to slightly lower, but again, still, it's just you could just see the seller step in again, and we got a little bit of a 5 cent jump. So again, we got the WASDE Thursday. Not expecting a lot there. Usually, the June report just gives us some line item changes for both corn and soybeans. Obviously, the big focus is going to be on the acre report and grain stocks at the end of the month. So we get through this week into next week, then the next thing the market will really be focusing on, obviously, is going to be where we are with first notice day and the July contract there. Last year we saw strong selling into first notice day, which is right before that acreage report, as we took July corn down to the $4 handle. Kind of feels like that could be a bit of a target again, especially with the surplus corn that's out there and the pressure that could put on the marketplace if guys have to make some pricing decisions.
2: Okay, true, but a lot are expecting that we're going to see less corn acres, which would be bullish, and the funds, they've gotten out of most of their long in the corn market. Shouldn't that take a little relief off of that corn market?
16: I think we're at a swing point for that the funds in terms of that decision, and maybe we need to see what that acre number is put up together. When, you know, there's a lot of talk that there very well could be an increase in both corn and soybean acres off of the March numbers here. Again, I still think that insurance piece and with the basically the subsidized put under the corn market that we've got because of the big beautiful bill and the funding for the amendments could still be a bit of a factor there, especially with, you know, how some of the early planting went. So we'll have to watch that very closely. I know the fertilizer story is still out there. Did that really make the impact? And we won't know probably till later. You know, so with with those numbers we got off the March intentions, maybe we keep that very close to, if not maybe push a little bit more corn acres in. We did lose some wheat, some cotton acres that could very well spill over into corn when they made those decisions back at the first of the year before we ran into the fertilizer issues. You know, the biggest thing in my mind, though, is still going to be the supply of corn we got here, the amount of corn that's still in producers' hands of old crop. And then this market knows they're going to have some people over the barrel here. And typically, again, the weakest long in the market is a producer with corn. And if prices keep breaking, guys are just going to have to make moves and price the product because they have to in that first notice-day window.
2: Although we are uncovering some demand here for corn at these price levels, aren't we?
16: Yeah, we have. We picked up a few sales, a small sale today, and that was an old crop sale. Sounds like South Korea was in the market there today for that unknown destination sale. Biggest thing that we are focusing on, not so much maybe the old crop sales now, it's new crop sales. What do we get on the books in that regard? Obviously, you know, there's some speculation that China should be coming into the market for more corn, soybeans, wheat in general. Obviously, they're not here now. Their energy seems to be focused on those supplies coming from those freshly harvested South American crops this time frame. I wouldn't expect to see them step into the market probably until we hit our possible seasonal low as we get into the August-September window.
2: Are you more concerned, or is the soybean market a little bit more vulnerable just because the funds combined are still long over 400,000 contracts and we might see bigger acres?
16: Yeah, I'm still very concerned about the soybean market at these levels now. I got some support on that old crop, about 1090. We'll see if that breaks to that level. We'll, you know, and we can do that very quickly. And then we'll see, you know. Soybeans are still where corn was a few, you know, about a week ago as we're looking at those downward targets, and, you know, corn kind of rolled right through them, and I'm a little fearful soybeans could do the same here, especially, you know, we continue to see weakness on the export side in terms of old crop supplies, that lack of Chinese business for the new crop side. You know, as well, too, keep an eye on that soybean oil, soybean meal markets. The products and the crush have been what supported this bean market. We've seen that roll over here a little bit in the last couple of days. If that continues to be the trend, that could obviously make a pretty big impact in terms of that lack of support. Just feels like we're trying to get the U.S. bean market and product market in line with the rest of the world.
2: Yeah, for sure. China, you mentioned the lack of buying, but they're not going to buy here in beans until at least August, and maybe not any other products until then either, because don't we have to go through this so-called Board of Trade protocol first?
16: Yeah, I agree. You know, and then also it's just looking at competitive pricing. You know, corn-wise, the Pacific Northwest is still in the game. The Gulf is a little bit more expensive than those South American supplies. Those sales that we're seeing for corn here are P&W sales in that regard. I mean, you're still looking at a very large supply of product coming from South America as harvest is starting to ramp up in Brazil on that second crop corn. Argentina is in the middle of that harvest. You know, record supplies out of Argentina covering any losses Brazil's going to have. That's where the Chinese business has been focused at this time frame. You know, they'll still wait for their opportunity. Again, they're still opportunistic buyers. It doesn't even guarantee that they're going to buy corn. They haven't done that since COVID in that regard. That $17 billion that were quoted in terms of agriculture purchases could come from a lot of other things besides just corn.
2: That is true. Okay, we haven't even talked about weather. And 65% of the soybean crop is rated good to excellent, 67% on corn. But I think those were a little bit below expectations. But really, when you look at the forecast, market's pretty comfortable about this crop, isn't it?
16: Yeah, it is. I mean, even though we're a couple percentage points below the five-year average and things of that nature, the real warmth and stuff didn't hit till this week. I just actually talking to an Iowa producer today, and he really saw him jump in his crop this last couple of days here. As now we got moisture and he's got some heat to stretch things out. I wouldn't be surprised if we see a pretty good jump on those ratings for corn, especially next week on those crop numbers. So we'll have to watch, you know, but we're at a point now that crops in, at least in a good starting point. And the weather is there with the moisture that we're seeing forecasted for the majority of the Midwest, you know, going forward.
2: The one market that has actually been up the last 3 days is the wheat market, HRW wheat in particular. Mm-hmm. So do you think the low is in there, John? And do we see any lower production figures in the WASDE at all on Thursday, or does USDA wait?
16: And that's very possible. Obviously, we're now getting some harvest going. USDA could adjust that KC wheat crop a little bit more, but still the biggest problem in the wheat market is the fact that, you know, when we talk about global production, that KC wheat crop is just a small sliver of global wheat supplies. You know, the Russian market still demands the global price. We've seen some bump ups in their forecasts for their crop, as well as, you know, watching what happens in the trend in their export prices. And they're going to control things, like I said, about soybeans. Wheat really needs to get itself back in line with the global prices, and that's some of what's happened with this big move to the downside.
2: Cattle market had a pretty good recovery after the sell-off on Monday. Is this market basically pricing in, you know, tighter supplies with the NWS movement restrictions and whatnot?
16: I think that's part of it, especially in the feeder cattle market. There's probably some concerns that we'll see things get really tightened up in that area. You're already looking at a market that had tight supplies overall anyway, and now we restrict movement. You know, we've seen a nice jump in the index on feeders yesterday, at another $1.20 to it today. You know, trading still well above the board. You know, we're still, what, $14 above the August contract. So that gives it a little bit of room. I really like the turn again today in that live cattle market. You know, we got a swing point about 237 on that August contract. We keep rejecting that area very quickly. Big bullish reversal on Thursday, hook reversal to the upside today. You know, I think a combination of that strong feeder market, tight front end supplies, plus seasonality, the August contract typically gets a pretty good bid here mid-June, its expiration. And with that discount to cash, we need to tighten that basis up like we saw last year when we posted a really strong rally about the 20th of June on in the August contract. So I think some of those things are coming into play. Biggest thing we're focusing on now, where's cash trade starting to come in? Still very, very quiet out there, but asking prices 258, 260 is what I'm hearing. You know, now we'll see if the Packers meet it with some bids.
2: Yeah, there was a little bit of 403, I believe, in Iowa yesterday, which was a little bit lower money. But you think, do you think we can be at least steady this week? Would that be a victory?
16: I think so. And actually, if you look at the box movement over the last couple of weeks, we've seen a pretty big jump in box movement year over year. You know, we're getting ready for the 4th of July holiday right now. We need product in that regard from the retail case. And I think the Packers are going to be willing to bid up in this area and get some cattle moving.
2: So, John, yesterday there was a rumor that maybe hurt the cattle market about the Fort Morgan, Colorado facility, not just temporarily, but permanently closing. But that market or that beef plant has been closed for a while. Is that a concern that the market needs to have about another packer going under or not?
16: Again, it's a headline reaction. When we get those types of headlines, the algos and the computer trades kick in, and that's maybe some of the reason we saw that weakness yesterday. I thought it was a little more tied to just more cases of NWS coming out in that regard. You know, they haven't been killing at that plant since realistically the middle end of April. So we're not really going to see any major impacts in that regard. The market's already made the move to this in terms of those cattle moving to a different location and still being absorbed by plenty of packing space.
2: Yeah. The good news is really no consumer pushback yet in terms of NWS or negative reaction, right?
16: Correct. And obviously the media is still something we got to watch and how they handle it. You know, again, the product is safe, and that's something I know we need to keep pushing out there, that the meat product is not a concern, that this is an external parasite.
2: And hogs, more new lows for the move today, yet the funds are short almost 20,000 contracts. What gives?
16: Yeah, they just don't want to put any love into that hog market right now at this time frame. Really, we've been selling this since February. Now they're in a short position. It looks like they want to extend that short position. You know, I think we got a target July about that 94 window that goes back and matches our previous low from earlier in the year. So that might be a spot I think we're headed to right now. You know, we need a little more strength in that cash market right now. The index is still trading underneath both the July and the June contracts. So I think that's something we just need some fundamentals to find some footing.
2: Yeah, that, and let's get the cutout value back over 100. That would help too. All right, thanks, John. John Heinberg with Total Farm Marketing and Markets now.
0: Okay, well, let's head over to Eggworks right now. Let's talk with Lori, and she's going to look at some higher numbers today. Is that what I'm seeing?
17: Sure am. Everything's a little bit on the upside, so which is kind of really good to see. So we're going to get corn is actually up a penny on the board. We're at 360. Soybeans right now is up 12 at 1036. The oats bid is also up 4 at 264. Spring wheat is up 4 at 517. And the winter wheat is at 499.
0: And if they want to do some business with you today, they can sure give you a phone call.
17: Oh, they sure can. They can reach us at 605-886-3039.
0: All right. Try to enjoy your day today, and we'll see what happens again tomorrow.
17: That sounds great. Thank you.
0: Thanks, Lori. Again, that's Lori, and she is at AgWorks right here in Watertown.
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19: Another slow day for direct cash cattle business and cash hogs close higher. Good morning, I'm Megan Grebner with the Brownfield Livestock Market Report. Direct cash cattle trade activity was pretty quiet on Tuesday. A few bids did surface in Nebraska at $403. Those were passed. Current asking prices in Texas are at $258 to $260 live, but there were no bids on the table. The rest of cattle country was quiet. Look for significant trade volume to hold out until later in the week. At the Callaway Livestock Center in Missouri, steer calves weighing 400 to 500 pounds were steady, and steer calves 500 to 550 pounds and 600 to 650 pounds were mostly $5 to $10 lower. Heifers 500 to 600 pounds, mostly $5 to $12 lower. The USDA says demand was good on a moderate to heavy offering. Medium and large one feeder steer 654 to 685 pounds brought $416.50 to $450. Medium and large one feeder heifer 606 to 617 pounds brought $408 to $423. Box beef closed mixed with light and moderate demand for solid offerings. Choice was up 70 cents at $392.90. Select was $1.16 lower at $376.93. Estimated cattle slaughter was 109,000 head, down 1,000 on the week and down more than 9,000 on the year. Cash hogs closed higher with a solid negotiated run. Processors have been much more aggressive in their procurement efforts to start the week. Demand for U.S. pork on the global market has had some bright spots, but there are still lingering long-term concerns about strength. Pork remains a competitively priced protein in the retail space, which could provide a boost to domestic demand. Bears and the National Daily Direct closed $1.37 higher with a weighted average of $97.48. The Iowa Minnesota was $1.34 higher with a weighted average of $97.52. The Western Corn Belt up $1.37 with a weighted average of $97.48. Pork values were sharply lower, down $2.50 at $95.96. Butts dropped more than $8 on Wednesday. And estimated hog slaughter was 485,000 head, down 2,000 on the week and up about 4,000 on the year. At the CME, live and feeder cattle were mostly higher on tight, ready numbers, waiting for direct business to develop, and lean hog futures finished the day lower, concerned about demand. I'm Megan Grebner, Brownfield Ag News.
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26: Think about a wheat crop compared to corn or soybeans. 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Plus, wheat doesn't have the advantage of huge breeding companies pouring billions of dollars into developing more disease-tolerant genetics. In other words, you've got a very susceptible crop placed in a challenging environment. That's why fungicides in wheat pay so well when sprayed at both herbicide timing and at heading. In addition to those two spray timings, many universities have now found that applying a fungicide at flag leaf often gains even more yield than the other two timings. If you've never done this before, I'd encourage you to at least try a flag leaf application on some acres. We've found the returns are very good in most cases, and today there are lots of great two or three mode of action fungicides priced fairly inexpensively. I'm Darren Hefty.
13: Attention farmers and ranchers, Second Chance Flight will rescue wild duck eggs, pheasants, turkeys, grouse, or any game bird's nest damaged during field work. If you find the nest damaged or about to be destroyed by field work, contact Madison Grimm at Second Chance Flight as soon as possible. After they rescue these eggs, they'll hatch, raise, and release them back into the wild. Second Chance Flight operates out of Wallace, South Dakota. Please call 605-670-1147.
0: Well, again, want to mention the Watertown Figure Skating Club and the parking lot now until 6 o'clock tonight with those big goodies. They're doing the bake sale, again, raising money for those trips that they've got going on here. So if you swing on in, you'll see them out there waving their signs and maybe dancing around a little bit. 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So until 6 o'clock tonight, they'll be in the parking lot. 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Don't forget, Michelle Rook will be later on today in the 2 o'clock hour with a full hour of AgriTalk. And I'll give the call letters again, KWAT, Watertown.
1: From ABC News, I'm Sherry Preston. The Labor Department's latest numbers on inflation show prices 4.2% higher than they were a year ago, driven by the cost of gas, but also clothing and food because of the rise in energy costs. Anchorage's Stephen Cates.
3: If you're traveling for work, if you're going to be going on vacation this summer, buying clothes for yourself or your children, obviously groceries every week. Those are things that people are not necessarily going to be able to avoid. They may not have the ability to find lower cost substitutions. It's going to be difficult for people to sidestep these things without simply going without.
1: Inflation pushed up because of the war. President Trump posting on social media this morning, because Iran took too long to agree to a peace plan, they'll have a price to pay. This is the U.S. and Iran trade strikes overnight.
4: U.S. officials describing the strikes as a proportional response to unjustified Iranian aggression. That unjustified aggression, Iran's attack on a U.S. Apache helicopter near the strait, the Iranian drone sending the Apache crashing into the sea.
1: ABC Chief Global Affairs Correspondent Martha Raddatz. House Speaker Mike Johnson headed to the White House today to meet with President Trump about reauthorization of the Foreign Intelligence Surveillance Act.
5: It's the second such White House meeting this week, with Speaker Johnson aiming to find a path forward ahead of Friday's deadline. FISA Section 702 authorizes the warrantless wiretapping of foreigners overseas. Administrations of both parties have insisted on the program's importance, but Democrats and some Republicans have threatened to withhold their support for its reauthorization unless the president chooses someone other than mortgage watchdog and Trump loyalist Bill Pulte to be acting director of national intelligence.
1: ABC National Correspondent Stephen Portnoy. Bill Gates on Capitol Hill testifying that meeting with Jeffrey Epstein was a grave error in judgment. 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
1: First catalytic converters, now ABC's Jim Ryan reports thieves are after airbags.
8: The insurance industry estimates that 50,000 automotive airbags are stolen across the U.S. every year. Many are sold to unscrupulous mechanics who then pass them off as new.
9: These folks that are purchasing them and billing the insurance and using stolen airbags for that replacement.
8: Chicago City Councilmember Gilbert Villegas has proposed legislation going after not only the thieves who steal airbags out of cars, but the people who are buying them. Jim Ryan, ABC News.
1: Trying to avoid government oversight, the prediction markets are agreeing to safeguards against insider trading. Here's ABC's Dave Packer.
10: Prediction market Kalshi says it's adding new security measures designed to prevent insiders from betting on information the public does not have. The company says some users will have to verify where they work before they can place wagers on events tied to corporate performance or national security. Kalshi says the goal is to identify people with access to confidential information and block them from trading. The move comes as prediction markets face growing scrutiny from lawmakers who argue the platforms create opportunities for insider trading. Dave Packer, ABC News.
1: Pope Leo honoring one of Barcelona, Spain's most sacred monuments today. He prayed at Montserrat, a mountain basilica revered for its Black Madonna statue. This afternoon, the Pope will celebrate Mass at the famous Sagrada Familia Basilica, Barcelona's city center. Sherry Preston, ABC News.
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11: Time for funeral announcements on 950 KWAT. Prayer service tonight at 7 o'clock for Robert Bob Sinstad, 79 of Watertown, will be held at the Crawford Ostis Funeral Chapel, Watertown. Crawford Ostis in charge of these arrangements for Robert Bob Sinstad. Services for Nick Hauling, age 74 of Watertown, that will be at 12 o'clock tomorrow at the White and Comus Funeral Chapel, Watertown. White and Comus in charge of the arrangements for Nick Hauling. Memorial service on Friday for Gregory Greg Blow, 81 of Watertown, will be at 11 o'clock at the Crawford Ostis Funeral Chapel. Crawford Ostis in charge of these arrangements for Gregory Greg Blow. Memorial service on Saturday for Marlene Cole, age 86. That's 1 p.m. at the Gary Methodist Church in Gary. Hausman Funeral Home in charge of these arrangements for Marlene Cole. Mass to Christian burial will be held on Monday for 71-year-old Michael Konchak of Watertown, 10:30 at St. Lawrence Catholic Church, Millbank. Munweiler Funeral Home in charge of arrangements for Michael Konchak. Funeral service next Tuesday for Sharon Herman, age 47 of Hayti, will be at 10 o'clock at Grace Lutheran Church, Watertown. Crawford Ostis in charge of arrangements for Sharon Herman. Funeral service June 19th for Robert Bob Hartman, 91, 1 p.m. at the White and Comus Funeral Chapel, Watertown. White and Comus in charge of arrangements for Robert Bob Hartman. Funeral service for Judy Cole, age 84, will be June 20th at 11 o'clock at Church of St. John in Ortonville. White and Comus in charge of these arrangements for Judy Cole. Visitation for Doug Johnson, age 75 of Watertown, will be June 20th, 4 to 6 p.m. at the White and Comus Funeral Chapel. White and Comus in charge of arrangements for Doug Johnson. Funeral service on June 22nd for Betty Spanton, age 93 of Watertown, at 10:30 at Holy Name Catholic Church, Watertown. Profidostis in charge of arrangements for Betty Spanton. That's funeral announcements on 950 KWAT.
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12: Good morning. Trinity Lutheran Church of Watertown is sponsoring today's message. I am Pastor Paul Krause. It may seem strange to hear what David says next as we continue in our walk through Psalm 23. Your rod and your staff, they comfort me. Typically, we think of a rod or a staff as being used for correction, tools of discipline to bring a wayward sheep back from its waywardness. But it is in that use that we find comfort, that we have a Lord who loves us enough to go and search for us and bring us back when we stray, even to rejoice as a shepherd would do who owns 100 sheep, yet searches until he finds the one that was lost. Because we have a once dead but now risen good shepherd, we take comfort knowing that all things do work together for the good of those who love God. Thanks for listening. Calls with any comments or questions at 886-2976.

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12: Here's your forecast from Watertown Radio and GoWatertown.net. Daytime highs approaching 80 today under mainly clear skies. Westerly winds 10 to 20 miles an hour. Lows dip down to about 56 tonight. Partly cloudy skies. A blend of clouds and sun tomorrow. Slight chance of rain showers. High temperatures reach up to 71. I'm meteorologist Derek Kite on Watertown Radio. 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
9: Well, if you drive by the Watertown Radio Studios today, you'll see a lot of activity in our parking lot as the Watertown Figure Skate Club's National Showcase Team Bake Sale is going on. It's happening until 6 p.m. tonight. It's easy to come in and do a little shopping for some homemade goodies and help out the Figure Skate Club and their skaters who are going off to national events. Taylor Johnson, it's been going well so far, huh?
10: It has been. We're having a lot of fun out there.
9: All right. Tell us what you are selling out there today and why you're doing this.
10: Well, we've got tables and tables and tables of goodies from cookies, bars, pies, breads, cupcakes, you name it, we've got it. So we are out there raising money for our National Showcase team that is heading to Denver in August.
9: All right. And it's a free will donation. People might ask, well, how much is it going to cost? It's going to cost as much as you want to give,
10: exactly.
9: Basically, right?
10: Yes.
9: And have people been in a giving mood then?
10: They have been in an incredibly wonderful giving mood this morning. So we are very appreciative.
9: You mentioned that you've got piles and piles of stuff out there. And you hope to run out of all of these baked goods by 6 p.m. But the earlier people get in and do some shopping today, the better the selection is going to be.
10: Correct. Well, the selection will be all the way to the end. I mean, it's amazing what we have. So each skater had to bring a minimum of 5 dozen goodies. And I would say each skater doubled that. I mean, it's unbelievable what we have going on out there.
9: That's awesome.
10: It is.
9: That is awesome. You brought some young skaters in with you, too, huh?
10: I did.
9: Who do we want to start with?
10: Let's start with Lucy.
9: Okay, Lucy. Lucy, step on up here. We'll lower the, is she the one that I had to worry about, Tammy?
10: Yes, okay. Lucy keeps us on our toes at all times.
9: Lucy, what's your last name?
11: Barthel.
9: Lucy Barthel from Watertown. What? How old are you?
11: I'm 10 years old.
9: 10 in about what, fourth grade, something like that?
11: I'm going into fifth grade this
9: Going year. Into fifth, all right. How long have you been skating?
11: 2 years.
9: All right. How did you get into skating?
11: Oh, So we were at a cheer competition, and because Maddie does cheer and my sister would do cheer, and we were at a competition and she's like, do you want to join figure skating? And I chose a song and that's how I got into it.
9: Do you like it? You having fun? Do you? Are you getting better at it too?
11: Definitely.
9: What's the hardest part about learning how to skate, do you think? Just standing up, not falling down?
11: Probably doing most of the jumps and spins.
9: Yeah, jumps and spins. That's hard, isn't it? You fall down and you don't make it, but you just get back up and try again, don't you?
11: Yes.
9: Are you getting better at the jumps and the spins?
11: Yes.
9: That's awesome. Are you having fun out there today in the parking lot selling stuff?
11: Yeah.
9: And raising money for the skaters?
11: Yes.
9: That's awesome. Nice to meet you.
11: Yep.
9: All right, who should we bring in next?
10: Who should we write? Well, fun fact about Lucy. So Lucy, this is only her second year skating, but she caught on like she has been skating since she was 2 years old. I mean, her test levels are already up with the high advanced level kids. She's doing multiple rotation jumps already,
9: oh,
10: and her
9: my.
10: Spins are so fast. It's like a little top out there. So she picked it up incredibly quick, and we are going to piggyback that off Lily Musilevich. Say that one. Second or third year skating too. Almost third year. These two started with me about the same time and have picked it up like, I mean, like they've always been on the ice. It's unbelievable what these two have done.
9: Is that just luck or it's in your DNA? You're just athletic? How does that happen?
10: Well, her entire family. So I also have her little sister and then her brother who does hockey, and they're all just tremendous athletes on the ice, all three of them. But she, I mean, for these two to be on a national level team with their second, third year skating is crazy, but they both do an outstanding job.
9: That's awesome. Lily, step on up to the microphone. What's your last name?
12: Musilevich.
9: Lily Musilevich.
12: Yes.
9: I won't ask you how you spell that.
12: Okay.
9: How old are you?
12: I'm 15.
9: 15, and you've been skating for almost three years?
12: Almost 3, yeah.
9: So how did you get started?
12: When we moved here about 3 years ago, and my
9: where'd you move from, by the way?
12: Texas.
9: Oh my.
12: Yeah.
9: Okay.
12: So there was no skating there. We moved here, and my mom just saw an ad for the LTS program, and one day she was like, "Hey, do you want to learn how to skate?" I'm like, "Yeah, sure." And then a couple months later, I joined club.
9: And you caught on pretty
12: yeah.
9: fast, the way it
12: mm-hmm.
9: sounds, huh? How do you like living in Watertown compared to Texas, by the way?
12: It's a lot different. But in a good way.
9: In a good way.
12: Yeah.
9: Yeah. So tell me about, are you going to any of the national stuff or not?
12: I am.
9: You
12: I'm
9: are?
12: I'm going to the Denver one, which is what this is for, and then the Theater on Ice in California.
9: Wow. And you're only in your third year doing it.
12: Yes.
9: Are you nervous going out to nationals?
12: A little bit,
9: not?
12: Yeah.
9: A little bit? You're having fun with it, though,
12: yes.
9: right? That's
12: yeah.
9: awesome. Well, it was nice to meet you.
12: Nice to meet
9: and
12: you,
9: and good
12: too.
9: Luck out there at nationals,
12: thank you.
9: Okay? And let's talk to Dorothy last. Dorothy, how are you doing today?
13: Good.
9: Dorothy, what's your last name?
13: Peterson.
9: Dorothy Peterson from Watertown?
13: Mm-hmm.
9: You must be about the same age as Lucy. Pretty close, I'm guessing, huh?
13: 2 years older, 12.
9: 2 years older than Lucy. Okay, how long have you been skating?
13: 8 years, I think.
9: Holy cow, almost your whole life. Do you like it?
13: Yeah.
9: Do you? Are you going to any national stuff, too?
13: Yes, I'm going to Denver and I'm going to California.
9: Oh, wow, are you excited about that?
13: I am.
9: Yeah. What is your favorite part of skating, figure skating? What do you like the most?
13: Learning new combo spins.
9: Oh, my. New combo spins. Are
13: yeah.
9: they hard to learn?
13: Some of them.
9: Sometimes you have to fall before you get it right.
13: Yeah.
9: But eventually you get it right through a lot of practice, don't you?
13: Yeah.
9: All right. Well, it was nice to meet you, too. And good luck at Nationals, okay?
13: Thank you.
9: All right, Taylor, you're going to be selling stuff until 6 p.m. out in the parking lot. Remind our listeners one more time what you got going on out there. We've had a lot of people stop by so far this morning, and we want to keep you guys busy throughout the day.
10: Well, we appreciate that. So we've got the bake sale going on with the National Showcase team, and up next to them we also have a dirty soda stand, which has been very busy going on, and that's for our kids that are heading to Boston here in July for XL Series Nationals.
9: So you've got kids going to Boston, to Denver, and to California.
10: Mm-hmm.
9: That's a lot. Do you go with them to all of those?
10: All of them.
9: Oh, my gosh.
10: Yeah.
9: A lot of travel.
10: It is a lot of travel. It's a lot of fun, though. So.
9: And it's probably fun to go skate somewhere where you've never been and see skaters from other parts of the country, too, I would
10: it
9: think,
10: is.
9: Right? And
10: yes.
9: see what how you stack up against the competition.
10: It is. It's it's eye-opening to see the age difference, level difference from where we are here versus where they are in other parts of the country. So it's a lot of fun. And my goal as a coach is to expose my students to as much as I can while I have them here.
14: Absolutely, yeah. Well, let's get out there and get busy and pick up some stuff out in our parking lot, right?
10: Yes, you're absolutely.
14: Bake sale till 6. Good luck.
10: Thanks for stopping in
14: and joining us. 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

0: 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The Connie Parliament Sale will be Saturday, June 13th, 9 a.m. at Florence, South Dakota, 163 95th, 449th Avenue. 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
2: From ABC News, I'm Chuck Stinson. Set to sign an immigration enforcement bill that funds ICE operations, President Trump at the White House hopes for a reduction in interest rates anytime soon may be dashed with this morning's latest consumer price index. ABC's Jim Ryan.
3: In the 12 months leading up to May, consumer prices with food and energy included rose 4.2%. To illustrate just how much more we're paying, Moody's Analytics says the average American household has pumped an extra $510 into the family car since the start of the Iran war.
2: The U.S. and Iran trading air attacks after President Trump ordered a response to the downing of a U.S. Army helicopter at the White House.
4: Well, we're going to be attacking them very hard.
5: Resuming bombing?
4: Based on the helicopter, I guess we have the right to do that.
2: In Jerusalem, ABC's Martha Raddatz.
6: Multiple missiles and armed drones fired from Iran, taking aim at those Mideast countries hosting American bases, from Kuwait to Bahrain to Jordan. All of them intercepted, none of them causing injuries or damage. This just hours after the U.S. launched retaliatory strikes against Iran at President Trump's direction, hitting air defenses, ground control stations, and surveillance radar sites near the Strait of Hormuz.
2: Bill Gates voluntarily appearing for an interview today by the House panel investigating Jeffrey Epstein.
7: Heading into the closed-door interview, Bill Gates told reporters,
8: I hope my testimony is helpful to the important work of the committee to find justice for the victims.
7: The Microsoft co-founder's prepared statement had him telling the House Oversight Committee he never victimized anyone and that meeting with Jeffrey Epstein was a grave error in judgment. Republican Chairman James Comer says he now aims to call in attorney Alan Dershowitz and would also like to hear from Acting Attorney General Todd Blanche, now the president's nominee to lead the Justice Department. Stephen Portnoy, ABC News, Washington.
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5: 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Learn more about BRICS, industry leaders, and their market predictions for the future, along with what you might expect to see in terms of precious metal performance in the weeks and months ahead. Message and data rates may apply.
2: Prediction markets are moving ahead with new safeguards aimed at preventing insider trading and avoiding tougher government oversight.
10: Prediction market Kalshi says it's adding new security measures designed to keep insiders from betting on information the public does not have. The company says some users will have to verify where they work before they can place wagers on events tied to corporate performance or national security. Kalshi says the goal is to identify people with access to confidential information and block them from trading. The move comes as prediction markets face growing scrutiny from lawmakers who argue the platforms create opportunities for insider trading. Dave Packer, ABC News.
2: It's the first new ultraviolet filter for sunscreens in more than 20 years. The FDA announced it's adding an ingredient to its list of what is permitted in sunscreens. It's been engineered in a way where it can sit on top of the skin, not penetrating deeply, but still preventing UV rays from causing damage. ABC's Sony Salzman.
11: I just can't emphasize enough how much dermatologists and the broader skincare community have been like clamoring for this for so long. And I think the bottom line here is that American sunscreen is about to get a huge upgrade.
2: The ingredient has been in sunscreen in other countries for decades. Honda recalling more than 800,000 vehicles because rear suspension components may fail, increasing the risk of a crash. Recall covers some Honda Pilots, Ridgeline Passport, and Acura MDX vehicles. Chuck Sievertson, ABC News.
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8: Here's your forecast from Watertown Radio and GoWatertown.net. Daytime highs approaching 80 today. Under mainly clear skies, westerly winds 10 to 20 miles an hour. Lows dip down to about 56 tonight. Partly cloudy skies. A blend of clouds and sun tomorrow. Slight chance of rain showers. High temperatures reach up to 71. I'm meteorologist Derek Kite on Watertown Radio. Currently, it's 74 degrees.
9: I'm Dan Loney with Your Money Now. Microsoft co-founder Bill Gates is on Capitol Hill today. He is speaking with the House Oversight and Government Reform Committee about his friendship with Jeffrey Epstein. His opening statement said, quote, "I should never have met him in the first place," end quote. He confirmed that he never visited any of Epstein's properties or victimized anyone. Gates added that he never was interested in forging a personal relationship with Epstein. Mortgage activity, specifically refinancing mortgages, surged last week, with total volume up almost 11% despite a slight uptick in rates. The average 30-year fix rose 3 basis points to 6.60%, according to the Mortgage Bankers Association. Refi activity was up 15% from the week prior. Applications to buy a home rose 7% for the week. Wall Street stocks continue to push lower. The Dow Industrial Average down more than 600 points. The NASDAQ off more than 300. That's Your Money Now.
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0: Gary and the Pacemakers on 950 KWAT. We got the figure skaters in the parking lot of Watertown Radio. 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

0: The Alan Parsons Project. There's Eye in the Sky. We've got ABC News on the way here in just a bit. We've got Mike Tanner local news on the way here in a little bit. And we will find out what's happening with your money now in just a little bit.
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5: I'm Dan Loney with Your Money Now. Southern-themed restaurant chain Cracker Barrel beat quarterly projections and raised its full-year guidance. In the quarter, it posted 29 cents per share profit and revenue of $797.4 million. Projections were actually for a loss of 48 cents a share on $776 million of revenue. Shares of Cracker Barrel are up 22% today. The kickoff of the World Cup is tomorrow, and some projections will make it the most bet-on sporting event ever. Analysts at McCary believe that the global betting could top $50 billion, and that would be a jump from $35 billion for the 2022 World Cup. Paramount Skydance Warner Brothers deal is under scrutiny by the European Union, and a decision on whether to approve it is due by July 14th. Part of the concern is the fact that the deal is backed by several sovereign wealth funds in the Middle East. Wall Street stocks lower across the board. The Dow Industrial is down more than 500 points. The Nasdaq is off more than 200. And that is Your Money Now.
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1: From ABC News, I'm Chuck Sievertson. New air attacks between Iran and the U.S. after President Trump ordered a response to the downing of a U.S. Army helicopter. And Trump at the White House telling reporters the U.S. will attack Iran again today.
2: We hit them hard yesterday, and we're going to hit them again hard today, in case you miss it, in case you don't turn on your television set. And we'll see what happens with the deal. We're really close to a deal, but they keep tapping us along. They keep playing us for suckers.
3: It's not clear what the president is going to do. Those strikes that were in response to the Iranians taking down that Apache helicopter were said to be proportional. That was according to U.S. officials. But now today, the president indicating that there could be more to come. But he says that is because the Iranians have taken too long to negotiate.
1: ABC News White House correspondent Karen Travers. U.S. oil prices have been rising today. Hopes for a reduction in interest rates may be dashed with this morning's latest consumer price index in the 12 months leading up to May. Consumer prices, with food and energy included, rose 4.2%. At the White House, President Trump being asked about the cost of living numbers.
2: I love the inflation. You know why? Because as soon as this war is over, you know, I can say it now, something you didn't know. Do you know we've been taking out millions of barrels of oil? Nobody knows it. You know who doesn't know about it? Iran until right now.
1: Microsoft co-founder Bill Gates voluntarily appearing for an interview today with the House Oversight Committee investigating Jeffrey Epstein. Gates says he never abused anybody and that he first met Epstein in 2011 and ended his interactions in 2014, calling it a grave error in judgment. Committee Chairman James Comer, Kentucky Republican.
4: I will say this, no one's accusing Bill Gates of any wrongdoing, and I certainly appreciate him coming in voluntarily.
1: Wall Street's major indexes have been lower today. 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
1: House Speaker Mike Johnson expected to talk with President Trump today. Friday deadline to reauthorize an expiring section of the Foreign Intelligence Surveillance Act. It authorizes warrantless wiretapping of foreigners overseas. ABC News national correspondent Stephen Portnoy.
7: Both parties have insisted on the program's importance, but Democrats and some Republicans have threatened to withhold their support for its reauthorization unless the president chooses other than mortgage watchdog and Trump loyalist Bill Pulte to be acting director of national intelligence.
1: Another reason to park your car in the garage instead of in the driveway.
8: The insurance industry estimates that 50,000 automotive airbags are stolen across the U.S. every year. Many are sold to unscrupulous mechanics who then pass them off as new.
9: These folks that are purchasing them and billing the insurance and using stolen airbags for that replacement.
8: Chicago City Council member Gilbert Villegas has proposed legislation going after not only the thieves who steal airbags out of cars, but the people who are buying them. Jim Ryan, ABC News.
1: An employee at the naval base at Panama City, Florida, swimming on his lunch break, was attacked by a shark. ABC's Morgan Norwood.
10: The victim, in his late 20s, suffering serious injuries to his arms. He was rushed into surgery and remains in critical condition. A colleague swimming with him was not hurt. At least two other people have reportedly been injured by sharks in recent days in that area, including a man bitten by a bull shark while fishing.
1: ABC's Morgan Norwood. Chuck Sievertson, ABC News.
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12: Good afternoon from the KWAT newsroom. I'm Mike Tanner. Here's a look at what's happening. A Cottington County judge has sentenced 44-year-old Dustin Dolney of Watertown to 12 years in the state penitentiary for third-degree rape. The sentence stems from an incident in September of last year when Watertown police responded to a juvenile female laying on the ground near a bike path without any pants on. The juvenile was extremely intoxicated. It was later discovered by the investigators that Dolney invited the juvenile female to his apartment where they drank alcohol and engaged in sexual activity. While in his apartment, Dolney recorded the juvenile by asking her to say she was an adult for the camera. When she left the apartment, Dolney disposed of her clothing in a nearby dumpster. That clothing was later found by law enforcement. Dolney was given credit for 255 days he's been in the Cottington County Jail. He'll be required to register as a sex offender when he's released from prison. A Peaver man has been sentenced after being convicted of assault with a dangerous weapon and assault by striking, beating, or wounding. 45-year-old Brandon St. John was sentenced to 6 years and 5 months in federal prison. In July of 2021, St. John assaulted two women. The assaults took place in Sisseton. The victims were identified as Shelby Renville and Crystal White. Both victims were injured by St. John. Aberdeen police are investigating a hit-and-run that left a woman dead. It happened in the 300 block of 4th Avenue Southwest in Aberdeen. Following an investigation, 63-year-old James Jung of Aberdeen was arrested and charged with felony hit-and-run resulting in death or injury. The female victim died on Tuesday. A man is dead after rolling an antique car in an accident in Gregory County. The South Dakota Highway Patrol says the accident happened 10 miles east of Burke on Tuesday night. The victim was a 71-year-old man from Stewart, Nebraska. He was driving a 1939 Chevy Coupe eastbound on Highway 18 when he left the roadway, went into the ditch, struck an approach, and went airborne before rolling. The driver was dead at the scene. An update on a shooting that occurred Sunday at the Central States Fairgrounds in Rapid City. The man shot that day, 50-year-old Paul Nabel of Rapid City, has died from his injuries. Authorities say Nabel was the maintenance manager at the fairgrounds. He was shot by 58-year-old fairgrounds employee John Lee. Lee had been living in a camper on fairgrounds property, and a preliminary investigation indicates Nabel was addressing a personnel issue with Lee when the shooting happened. Following the shooting, Lee fled from Rapid City and was later located by Oglala Sioux Tribe Police on the Pine Ridge Reservation. During the encounter, Lee fired at officers. One officer was struck by gunfire and sustained injuries. Officers fired back, killing Lee. Well, Tuesday was the 54th anniversary of deadly flooding in Rapid City. It was on June 9th of 1972 that a thunderstorm stalled over the Black Hills with the heavy rain overwhelming Rapid Creek and causing Canyon Lake Dam on Rapid City's west side to burst. 238 people died in that flood that caused millions of dollars in damage. In an effort to prevent the future loss of life in natural disasters, the city prohibited new commercial and housing developments along the banks of Rapid Creek. All 9 South Dakota tribes are moving ahead on legislation aimed at returning federal land in the Black Hills to the Great Sioux Nation. In a press release, leaders say the early draft focuses on protecting sacred sites, clean water, and land management without involving private property or existing legal treaty claims. Madonna Thunderhawk is a Cheyenne River Sioux elder. She said, "We're here to say loud and clear that the Black Hills are not for sale. We love our land and will continue defending it." Tribal officials say the goal is to preserve the Black Hills and curb mining activity across the region. State Senator Josh Beauchesne declared victory Tuesday night in a crowded five-way race to become Fargo's next mayor, as voters also shook up the city commission and overwhelmingly approved an infrastructure tax extension. Beauchesne, a Democrat lawmaker representing Fargo's District 44, secured nearly 47% of the vote. He comfortably outpaced his closest challenger, City Commissioner Michelle Turnberg, who finished second with 27% of the ballots cast. Leaders of the Sioux Falls Zoo and Aquarium say they're closing in on a major fundraising milestone that would unlock an additional $10 million donation and move plans for a long-awaited aquarium project closer to construction. Great Plains Zoo and Butterfly House and Aquarium President and CEO Becky DeWitz, during an afternoon briefing to the Sioux Falls City Council on Tuesday, announced that the organization's We Can't Wait capital campaign has raised more than $47 million toward its $50 million goal. And the city of Sturgis is prepping for the 86th annual Sturgis Motorcycle Rally. According to a press release from the city of Sturgis, the 2026 rally, set for August 7th through the 16th, will carry the theme America 250, honoring the 250th anniversary of the signing of the Declaration of Independence. Sturgis Mayor Rod Bradley said, "This year's rally is about celebrating what brings people to Sturgis year after year: freedom, friendship, patriotism, and the chance to experience rides on some of the most beautiful roads in America." That's what's happening from the newsroom. I'm Mike Tanner.

0: Here's your forecast from Watertown Radio and GoWatertown.net. Mainly sunny skies this afternoon with a high of 80. Winds out of the west, 15 to 20 miles per hour. Partly cloudy skies tonight. Lows level off around 56. Slight chance for showers tomorrow. Daytime highs approaching 71, a mix of clouds and sun. I'm meteorologist Mandy Faluber on Watertown Radio. Currently, it's 73 degrees.
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Time for funeral announcements on 950 KWAT. Prayer service tonight at 7 o'clock for Robert Bob Sinstad, 79 of Watertown, will be held at the Crawford Ostis Funeral Chapel, Watertown. Crawford Ostis in charge of these arrangements for Robert Bob Sinstad. Services for Nick Halling, age 74 of Watertown, that will be at 12 o'clock tomorrow at the White and Comus Funeral Chapel, Watertown. White and Comus in charge of the arrangements for Nick Halling. Memorial service on Friday for Gregory Greg Blow, 81 of Watertown, will be at 11 o'clock at the Crawford Ostis Funeral Chapel. Crawford Ostis in charge of these arrangements for Gregory Greg Blow. Funeral service will be held on Friday for 97-year-old Curtis Dahl, Watertown, formerly of Goodwin. That will be at 12 noon at the White and Comus Funeral Chapel. White and Comus in charge of these arrangements for Curtis Dahl. Memorial service on Saturday for Marlene Cole, age 86.

0: It's 1 p.m. at the Gary Methodist Church in Gary. Hausman Funeral Home in charge of these arrangements for Marlene Cole. Mass to Christian burial will be held on Monday for 71-year-old Michael Konchak of Watertown, 10:30 at St. Lawrence Catholic Church, Millbank. Munweiler Funeral Home in charge of arrangements for Michael Konchak. Funeral service next Tuesday for Sharon Herman, age 47, of Hayti, will be at 10 o'clock at Grace Lutheran Church, Watertown. Crawford Ostis in charge of arrangements for Sharon Herman. Funeral service June 19 for Robert Bob Hartman, 91, 1 p.m. at the White and Comus Funeral Chapel, Watertown. White and Comus in charge of arrangements for Robert Bob Hartman. Funeral service for Judith Judy Cole, age 84, will be June 20th at 11 o'clock at Church of St. John in Ortonville. White and Comus in charge of these arrangements for Judith Judy Cole. Visitation for Doug Johnson, age 75, of Watertown, will be June 20th, 4 to 6 p.m. at the White and Comus Funeral Chapel. White and Comus in charge of arrangements for Doug Johnson. Funeral service on June 22nd for Betty Spanton, age 93, of Watertown, at 10:30 at Holy Name Catholic Church, Watertown. Crawford Ostis in charge of arrangements for Betty Spanton. That's funeral announcements on 950 KWAT.
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0: Well, it don't come easy. That is Ringo Starr on 950 KWAT. They're still going at it outside the parking lot here of Watertown Radio. It's the Watertown Figure Skating Club selling baked goods until 6 o'clock tonight. 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
1: Soybeans and corn are up. Cattle are mostly higher. Hogs are mixed. Hello, I'm Megan Grebner with your commodity market update on Brownfield. If you're made for farming, so is Stein. It's Stein Seed Company. They have decades of research dedicated to developing a seed that allows farmers to farm the way they want. Stein has yield. Soybeans are higher on oversold signals. Beans continue to monitor crop development weather in the U.S. The recent decline in prices have made U.S. soybeans more competitive on the global market. July beans up 11 at 11.24 and 3 quarters. August beans up 10 and 3 quarters at 11.29 and a half. July bean meal's up $1.10 at 302.20. July bean oil is up 69 points at 75.60. Corn is mostly higher on fund and technical buying. Demand for U.S. corn has been relatively strong. The market's looking ahead to tomorrow's supply and demand update from the USDA. July corn is down 3 quarters at 4.18 and 3 quarters. September corn is down a quarter at 4.27 and a quarter. The wheat complex is higher on oversold signals. The market's watching weather as winter wheat harvest is underway in the West. There are concerns that rain could impact quality of wheat in several parts of the Midwest. In Chicago, July wheat up 4.5 at 5.89 and 3 quarters. September wheat's up 4 and 3 quarters at 6.01 and a half. In Kansas City, July wheat's up a penny at 6.31 and 3 quarters. And in Minneapolis, July wheat is up a penny at 6.18 and a half. Mostly higher on fund and technical buying. July contracts, however, are down 12 points at 71.14. Rice is lower on fund and technical selling. July contracts down a dime at 12.29. Live and feeder cattle are mostly higher on tight, ready numbers, waiting for direct business to develop. Box beef was also higher at midday. August lives up 290 at 242.60. October lives are up 292 at 235.05. August feeder cattle are up 217 at 356.32. Hogs are mixed, adjusting spreads. Butcher hog prices were steady at midday. National direct business and the Iowa Minnesota were both firm, up 18 cents during the session. July lean hogs are up $1.10 at 97.25. August lean hogs are up $1.17 at 95.87. Crude oil is higher. Watching for news coming out of the Middle East, July contracts are up 317 at 91.37. Fresh cattle trade activity has been quiet so far today. No bids or asking prices have been renewed. Some bids were floated in Nebraska yesterday at $403 dress, but those were passed. Asking prices were floated in Texas at $258 to $260 live, but there were no bids. Significant trade volume is likely going to hold out until sometime Thursday or Friday. I'm Megan Grebner, Brownfield.
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5: Welcome to Corn Comments. I'm Heidi Zwinger, Executive Director of the South Dakota Dairy Producers. 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June is Dairy Month, and it's a great time to recognize the important role dairy plays across South Dakota. In fact, 94% of our dairy farms are family-owned, and together the industry contributes more than $1.5 billion to our state's economy. 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
5: 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Did you have another terrible nightmare?
4: 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Fiddler on the Roof is coming to the stage June 10th through the 13th and 17th through the 20th at 7 p.m. and at 2 p.m. June 13th and 20th in the Oscar Lawson Performing

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1: Ah, oh, what news? 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
1: That sounds wonderful. 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
0: 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But hurry, girl. 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
1: All right. I'll tell the whole village to gather their horses. Tuttle, tell your sisters we're seeing a show.
2: Here's your forecast from Watertown Radio and GoWatertown.net. Mainly sunny skies this afternoon with a high of 80. Winds out of the west, 15 to 20 miles per hour. Partly cloudy skies tonight. Lows level off around 56. Slight chance for showers tomorrow. Daytime highs approaching 71, a mix of clouds and sun. I'm meteorologist Mandy Faluber on Watertown Radio. Currently, it's 75 degrees.
3: I'm Dan Loney with Your Money Now. The markets are lower as we got a CPI report that still showed inflation is in the mix. Plus, the conflict between the U.S. and Iran could heat up again. The Dow Industrial Average is down right around 500 points. The NASDAQ is off more than 200. The CPI report showed prices up 0.5% in the month of May, up 0.2% for the core report month over month, which was better than expected. The year-over-year headline number is up 4.2%, which is the hottest level of inflation since April of 2023. Inside the numbers, both owner's equivalent rent and new car prices declined in the month. Beef prices rose again last month to a new record. The average cost for a pound of uncooked ground beef is now $7.06. From today's CPI report, we saw that beef and veal prices were up 12.9% year over year, but on a monthly basis, the price actually came down 1.6% in May after rising in April. That's Your Money Now.
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0: to do with
1: A Better Life with Dr. Sanjay Gupta.
2: Slowly but surely, AI is seeping its way into every corner of our lives. One area perhaps I didn't expect is diet advice. A new study out of Turkey found that chatbots are recommending to teen boys and girls that they restrict their daily calories to dangerously low levels and eat a balance of nutrients that are kind of out of whack. Remember, teenagers are growing, one pediatrician told us. If they aren't getting enough nutrition, it can really stunt their growth on a number of levels. And in extreme cases, it can lead to significant health consequences. Large language models, LLMs, they are designed to agree with you. So if you're looking to lose weight, they're going to push you pretty hard in that direction. They also sometimes don't know how to tell the difference between good information and bad information. And you know who does? Your doctor. I'm Dr. Sanjay Gupta, helping you live a better life.
3: I know that hiring can be challenging. You sort through tons of resumes and you get too many so-so applicants. You're just waiting for someone to match your role perfectly. Well, now, there's a place where you can meet them fast.

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0: That's Joe Cocker, Jennifer Warrens, and Up Where We Belong on 950 KWAT. 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Dairy Palooza, and it sounds like the weather should be better tomorrow for Thursday Night Live. Also, Michelle Rook coming up here in just a little bit. AgriTalk for a full hour. Jim Rome Show. And again, Twins baseball at 5 o'clock. It's game two against those Detroit Tigers. 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
1: Soybeans were up. Corn and cattle were mostly higher. Hogs were mixed. Hello, I'm Megan Grebner with your commodity market update on Brownfield. Plant your potential and harvest your reality with Sign. 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Sign has yield. Soybeans were higher on fund and technical buying. Beans continue to monitor crop development weather in the U.S. The recent decline in prices has made U.S. soybeans more competitive on the global market. July beans up 9 1/4 at 11.23. August beans were up 9 at 11.27 3/4. Corn was mostly higher on fund and technical buying. Demand for U.S. corn has been relatively strong. The trade's looking ahead to Thursday's supply and demand numbers from the USDA. July corn down a half at 419. September corn up 1/4 at 427 3/4. The wheat complex was mostly higher on oversold signals. The market has been watching weather as winter wheat harvest activity is underway. There are concerns excess rain could impact quality in several parts of the country. In Chicago, July wheat up 2 1/4 at 587 1/2. September wheat was up 2 3/4 at 599 1/2. In Kansas City, July wheat was down 1/4 at 630 1/2. And in Minneapolis, July was unchanged at 617 1/2. Live and feeder cattle were mostly higher on tight, ready supplies, waiting for direct business to develop. Boxed beef was also higher at midday. August lives up 180 at 241.50. October lives up 157 at 233.70. August feeder cattle were up 22 cents at 354.37. Hogs are mixed on spread trade. Butcher hogs were steady at midday, and the National Daily Direct in Iowa, Minnesota were both firm. July lean hogs up 70 at 96.85. August lean hogs were up 72 cents at 95.42. I'm Megan Grebner, Brownfield Ag.
2: There are no sure things in baseball, except at Target Field, where every Sunday is Kids Day. 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
1: From ABC News, I'm Chuck Sievertson. President Trump announcing on his social media platform what he calls a secret mission that was carried out last month. He claims that more than 100 million barrels of oil and more than 200 commercial ships have successfully traveled through the Strait of Hormuz. His social media post comes after reporters at the White House asked about the latest consumer price index showing the highest price hikes in 3 years. President Trump then said this.
2: I love the inflation. You know why? Because as soon as this war is over, you know, I can say it now, something you didn't know. Do you know we've been taking out millions of barrels of oil?
1: So far, there's no confirmation of this secret oil transport operation. Expecting higher inflation to stay with us for things like groceries, fuel, and clothing, Bankrate analyst Stephen Cates.
3: Those are things that people are not necessarily going to be able to avoid. They may not have the ability to find lower cost substitutions. It's going to be difficult for people to sidestep these things without simply going without.
1: New air attacks between Iran and the U.S. after President Trump ordered a response to the downing of a U.S. Army helicopter. Trump indicating there'll be another attack today because Iran's negotiating too slowly. ABC's Karen Travers at the White House.
4: Iran has a say in these negotiations, and their negotiator and their foreign ministry have said that they're reassessing where things stand at this point in their negotiations because of mixed messages and contradictory statements and positions from the president and the United States at this point.
1: The government wasted millions of dollars and failed to meet health, security, and use of force documentation requirements after it hastily propped up Camp East Montana, the nation's largest detention facility at Fort Bliss in El Paso, Texas. That from a new federal report from the Government Accountability Office, a nonpartisan watchdog. Wall Street has been sliding farther into the red. You're listening to ABC News.
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1: Speaker Mike Johnson says he talked with President Trump ahead of a Friday deadline to reauthorize part of a law that allows warrantless wiretapping of foreigners overseas. He says the president supports short-term renewal. Democrats and some Republicans oppose it unless Trump chooses somebody else than a loyalist, Bill Pulte, to be acting director of national intelligence. There have been 115 confirmed deaths from Ebola in the Democratic Republic of Congo out of at least 598 cases confirmed so far, say Congo health officials. Federal law enforcers were today at the Southern California aerospace plant where a chemical tank overheated last month, forcing 50,000 in the area to evacuate.
7: Federal agents arrived at GKN Aerospace in Garden Grove executing a federal search warrant. First Assistant U.S. Attorney Bill Asaley says his office, along with the FBI and EPA, are looking for possible violations of the company.
8: We have an obligation to figure out whether any crimes are committed.
7: A tank with 6,500 gallons of a highly toxic chemical became unstable last month, causing the tank to heat up, posing a risk of a massive explosion. Eventually, the tank cracked, allowing pressure to danger subsided. Alex Stone, ABC News.
1: Scientists have unearthed communities of marine life, including jellyfish, tube worms, and brittle stars, thriving in a millions-year-old whale graveyard in the Indian Ocean, form where whale carcasses fall to the floor. Chuck Sievertson, ABC News.
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11: It's Wednesday afternoon, June 10th, and this is AgriTalk. Welcome to AgriTalk. I'm your host, Michelle Roth. Well, grains ended mostly higher on Wednesday as the markets did see some technical buying due to oversold conditions and ahead of the WASD. However, the market may have been adding in a little bit of premium on war headlines and inflationary concerns, with the CPI showing inflation above 4% for the first time in 3 years. As Mexico restricted U.S. livestock imports, cattle extended gains, still digesting the impact of NWS, but with an eye on higher box beef values and cash ideas. And August hogs bounced off of seven-month lows. We'll have details today on AgriTalk. Our guest market analyst, Scott Barlick of PKV Trading. Later on in the show, Eric Snodgrass with Nutrien Ag has a look at ag weather. And Nick Cholas with Farmers Keeper provides our midweek cash grain update right after today's market news with Lane Acree, economist with Pro Farmer. Good afternoon, Lane.
12: Good afternoon.
11: Well, I was kind of encouraged, at least by the action in the grain market here today. It feels like, I don't know, is this a head fake or is the market trying to start to put in some lows here or not?
12: Fundamentally, I think the market has a case to put in some lows, and we're going into June WASD tomorrow, and the trade is not really expecting much of a change, basically across the board. And the way that prices have reacted over the past couple of weeks, you could say that they're looking for just about any catalyst for a bit of a change of tune. And tomorrow could provide that catalyst. I think how we close is going to be really important. In our pre-market news this morning, we wrote that 425 was a really key benchmark in July corn futures, and we basically hit that mark and turned lower, and July corn ended up closing a half a cent lower at 419, closed near the daily low. December corn managed to inch up a penny and a half, ended up closing at 446 in the orders.
11: Yeah. Of course, I mentioned inflationary buying, and I don't know, with the CPI ticking above 4%, is there any school of thought that maybe we might see some money come out of equities and we could get some inflationary buying back in the grains at all?
12: Well, we've been seeing some money come out of equities, but not too sure where that money's been going quite yet. Assets as a whole have just been falling under pressure really all week or since last Friday. Would be good to see some of that inflationary trade come back, but I think the market's kind of worried about demand destruction right now and how consumer sentiment is all-time lows, how that's going to be affecting the bottom line down the road. I think the market's trying to parse out what a lot of this is going to mean, whether it's kind of a cyclical shift or a real fundamental shift in the market. There's a lot of talking heads out there. They got a lot of different opinions, and ultimately time's going to tell what's going to become of it. But funds don't seem to think that this cycle in grains is going to end up being bullish, kind of despite all the challenges that we've had on the production side with that Strait of Hormuz remaining shut down.
11: Yeah, for sure. Okay, so the soybean market had an uptick today. We got help from both the meal and the oil, which is a little unusual.
12: Yep, they were working hand in hand today. July beans rose 9.25 at 11.23, closed near the daily high. November beans rose 6.5 cents to 11.38 and a half. July meal rose 80 points to 301.90, but ended up closing near the daily low. That is right near that 300 mark, which has been real support for the last decade. So that's a really key technical benchmark that we'll be keeping an eye on, historical value low.
11: I was going to ask you if you thought that 300 psychological mark was part of the bounce in the meal market here today, but you think it was, obviously.
12: Absolutely. Yeah, that's been really key strong support. And we look at some of these crush reports that we've been getting, and you know, we're kind of crushing for soybean oil now with all the demand on the renewable diesel side. And meal demand has remained really strong. We've seen export demand ticking higher as well. Meal stocks have been falling month over month, and price hasn't really reflected that. But July soy oil ended up rising 42 points today at 75.33 cents and closed near the daily high.
11: Yeah, for sure. Okay, so wheat market, kind of a quiet day there.
12: Yeah, we opened higher this morning, but we kind of paired some of those gains. July SRW rose 2.25 at 587.5. July HRW ended up losing 0.25 and closed at 630.5. July spring wheat futures rose 0.5 at 618. There's the biggest opportunity for a change in the balance sheet comes from wheat, just as the marketing year came to a close about a week and a half ago. And exports kind of slowed down in the last month of the marketing year, so we might see just a modest change to USDA's balance sheet there.
11: Yeah, I wonder, though, if USDA might wait to make any production changes in wheat until we get more harvest data. Is that possible?
12: That's certainly possible. And if we look at kind of the condition ratings or CCI and how that corresponds to changes in production, we've seen a 6-point drop basically from May 1 to June 1. And that typically you see just a small drop in production. But USDA was so aggressive in cutting their production in that May report, I wouldn't be surprised to watch them stand still there.
11: All right. And a quiet day in the cotton market, too.
12: Yeah, fell 10 points to 71.10, closed near the daily low, hit a 9-week low, just continue to struggle garnering any kind of bullish momentum there.
11: Cattle market, both live and feeder cattle futures have been up. We've had some pretty good performance here digesting that screwworm news, haven't we?
12: Yeah, we've kind of stayed in Monday's range basically all week. August live cattle rose 180 to 241.50 today near the daily high. August feeders gained 22.5 cents to 354. 375 and closed near mid-range. The news with Mexico, I mean, we don't send a ton of cattle or live animal product. It's all political, and there's not going to be much changing there. But hogs today, we saw a bit of a bounce there as well. We rose 72.5 cents to 95.425 and closed near the daily high. But we did hit a 7-month low early in the session.
11: Yeah, for sure. Cattle, I thought maybe the market was trying to price in a little bit better cash news, or steady would be a victory here, don't you think, this week?
12: Yeah, and that's about where we're at right now. We've seen cash trade initiate about a buck lower than where we were last week.
11: Thanks so much. That is Lane Acree with Pro Farmer. Well, joining us with our midweek cash grain update, Nick Cholas, CEO of Farmers Keeper. Nick, we weren't on last week because of World Pork Expo, but we had a big pullback in the futures market the last couple of weeks. What happened to basis levels in cash grain markets in relationship to that?
13: That'll teach you, Michelle. Look what happens. You don't have me on the show for 1 week and you go to another show and look what happens to the markets. Well, aside from that, yes, these past 2 weeks have really, from a cash grain perspective, proven why storing grain is not necessarily a guarantee of higher prices. I don't want you guys to forget about that. Let's do a couple comparisons here. So if we look at the average old crop corn basis across the country, it's up about 8 cents month over month, so compared to May 10th. And that's at the same time that we've seen the futures market drop about 50%. So net, you're losing about 85% of value of the grain that's in the bins. Ouch. Same type of thing on old crop soybeans too. We're seeing an average of 15 cents month over month for your local cash basis. But the futures market is down about a dollar. It's no coincidence there from a merchandising perspective that both corn and bean basis levels compared to futures are both down about 85%. That's the elevators and merchandisers calculating where they need to be, what's it worth for them or not. It's really cool to see and interesting that they're both they've both been adjusted to the same percentage there.
11: Yeah, for sure. I just wonder, are we going to see more selling as we get into First Notice Day here at the end of the month?
13: You know what? A lot of guys are just going to have to, by virtue of the fact that they've got to get that cash sold for them. Don't forget, though, guys, you can forward contract the grain that you store. We see so many guys storing grain, and they end up just spot selling it a week before they deliver. Forward contract it and store it. You'd be in a lot better shape.
11: Hot, big, quick.
13: Look out, those chicken feeders, they're not stopping. They're still bidding up the highest in the country, getting up to $2 over for bushels.
11: All right, Nick Tolis with Farmer's Keeper.
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4: And welcome back to AgriTalk. I'm your host, Michelle Rook. Scott Varlick with Quemacquema Varlick in Sioux Center, Iowa, is joining us with analysis today. We'll talk a little bit about grains, but the reason I wanted Scott to come in was to talk about all the developments that we've had in the cattle market here since New World Screwworm was discovered in the U.S. here last week, and kind of some of the longer-term market implications that could have. But Scott, thanks for being with me. Appreciate it.
5: Hey, thanks. Nickelback intro. Now I'm geared up, ready to go. Hey.
4: All right. Yeah, it was a Nickelback intro. We did that just for you. Yeah, all right. Yeah. So let's talk about the greens. The market yesterday felt like the funds were starting to let their foot off the gas. Today we were mostly higher. Do you feel like this is just some short covering or trying to correct our oversold condition in the grain markets?
5: Yeah, I mean, you're right that the liquidation happened hard and fast, and they finally took a breath here. Okay, number one, yes, we are oversold. This market has been beat up. We've seen long funds liquidate, exit stage left in a hurry. Really took, you know, three quarters of their contract longs off for the corn, and not as much on the beans, but that's what we saw. So, okay, we kind of ran out of the boost we were getting from the energy market just kind of wore off. Even though that's still not going away, we've still got some missiles flying. Yeah, shocker, it's not over yet. It doesn't appear that it's going to be up front. I mean, I love it when they start talking about peace talks, but you know, I don't know if I can believe it yet. So
4: nobody does.
5: It's just like the grains just divorced themselves from it for a minute here and decided to liquidate. Okay, because we started to talk about what are our fundamentals on the grains. What does it look like? So I think with this sizable correction and getting it oversold, yes, we have a grain report coming out. And we're kind of in that little bit of a window here where we're still trying to decide what condition the crop is in, how much rain are we getting and where, and then what does the summer forecast look like? So we're in this 2.5 week window up until July 4 where we have to decide that. So I think that's part of the reason it stopped as well. It's like, okay, now we've had our correction. We're oversold, maybe get a little bounce, but with the nickelback theme, I think we're only rallying nickels and dimes because I don't think that there's something that's going to push it.
4: Let me ask you though, CPI data out today, 4.2%. That's the highest that we have been in 3 years. And does the speculative community look at that and say, hey, we could have some inflationary concerns here if the Strait of Hormuz continues to stay closed? I mean, we really haven't felt the major impact of higher energy yet, have we?
5: Not completely. And you're right, because inflation was part of the story when we were rallying. It was energy, it was inflation, it wasn't so much our fundamentals, and that just took a break from it for a minute. And I still think inflationary play could happen. We had a stock market that really rallied.

0: quite sharply during some peace talks, peace hopes, I guess, maybe leaving some of these commodities, but that could be one thing that does turn it just a little bit, so I won't ignore it. Inflation is real, and if we don't get some of these energy prices down, yes, we are going to see higher prices on everything. But just think the biggest part of this grains here is just as we see these prices drift lower, and we're saying, okay, below cost of production, nerves are getting a little bit high. We're getting a little bit frustrated as producers, and that's warranted. So we're reaching, like trying to throw these inflation out there, throwing energy out there, and it's not sticking yet. So a few alarms going off, but that's not a secret. I don't think that is a risk.
1: We have the WASD tomorrow. Usually this is kind of a placekeeper for the most part. Do you expect, I didn't think we were going to get anything out of the May report, and then USDA ripped the Band-Aid off here on the wheat production number and surprised everybody. Could we get any surprises tomorrow?
0: I'm not planning on it. Yeah, that's why they're surprises, right? So I wouldn't think that they're going to make a big move on anything here. So I guess that's in anticipation, and that's also why, after our break, we're just kind of sitting here flat waiting for the report. But for me, as I look at it, I think that these reports are a little bit negative because we get that reminder of bigger ending stock numbers and what we can do as producers and get some high yield numbers that we're going to disagree with. So that's kind of the damper of it. We're not going to see any good news, I don't think, tomorrow. I think that you're set up, that it might just be more of a reminder of some negative and reasons that we are lower where we are.
1: Right, and USDA will probably use trendline yields again for corn and soybeans like they did in May. We won't get many revisions here until after you get the June 30th acreage report, and then they put that into the baseline numbers for the July WASD, right?
0: Or next summer's report, sometimes.
1: That's a joke. You say that tongue-in-cheek, but I know you're actually kind of serious about that. Or we'll get it in January, right, like we did last year.
0: So, yes, there could be some adjustments later. I don't think that it's going to happen tomorrow.
1: Do you think the grain markets are trying to bottom here or not? Or do we have another wash coming of funds?
0: You're not the first person to ask that today. I think that's most calls that come in. Is it putting in a bottom? It's like there's a chance, but you just can't guarantee it. Okay. So like I had said, we're just getting into that closer, as we get closer to July 4, we decide what condition this crop is in. And if you looked at it today, you would say, hey, I think we're pretty good. We've got, things going the right direction. There's moisture around. There's always somebody without and somebody with not enough. Or too much, but grand scheme of things, right now we're sitting okay. Now we have some high temperatures and they're not supposed to stay, but if that would start to happen where we say, okay, high temperatures start and the rain dried up and you start going weeks without rain, then we might have something, but it's just you can't guarantee a bottom here. There, it can go lower. It absolutely can. Yeah. Corn basis is narrowed a little. Not very much. After you break the corn 50 cents and you get 7-8 cents gain, at least around here, really doesn't feel that good. Still isn't. Bean basis, that's been doing pretty, that's pretty strong. We're liking what we see there. So maybe there's some hope there with some bean demand, but there really hasn't been it's bottomed quick. You got to get in. I mean, we're going to have to see some more flash sales. See these end users really want to take a charge at some of these grains here.
1: Yeah, and I just worry when you get into the end of the month, close to first notice day, guys have to roll or, do basis fixed contracts or whatever, that you could get some more selling pressure.
0: That's a good point. There's a lot of July contracts that are long that are wrong, and they're gonna be squirming. Do I just give up? Do I try to roll back at this? July trading 20 cents under December, and do I really want to go buy something 20 cents higher? That's going to be hard to do too. So could be some liquidation there. You're right.
1: Yeah, I'm afraid of that. All right, so let's talk about this cattle market, because we kind of sold the rumor, bought the fact with the New World screwworm case being in the United States. Let's start off with today, first of all. So Mexico says that they're going to ban imports from the United States of livestock. Do we even care? It sounds like it's a political move.
0: Yeah, not really. I don't think that there's any problems with that. We've had them closed for, you know, year and a half. So it doesn't surprise me that they're going to, you know, just show us that, hey, we're going to close it back. Well, we don't really need that, the real cattle going down there. So it's definitely been the other way where cattle coming in. So I don't think that itself has a big play on the market here.
1: Right. And even if you open the border, it's not like there's a bunch of Mexican cattle sitting down there ready to come across and be put into feedlots. I mean, they typically were sending up, what, 1.2 million head a year, but those aren't just sitting there.
0: Yeah, that has changed over time. I mean, the longer we've left it shut, they've learned, the market has fixed itself, basically. We've still got, you know, high beef prices. Yeah, just let President Trump tell you that beef prices are high. So there, and we need more beef. We want to import more beef. They've found a way that, hey, we can just start feeding these, killing these ourselves, and creating their own market down there, and then just ship us the beef. It really did change that. There's not a lot of numbers waiting to come across the border anymore. You know, if it does open, you know, and I say market fixes itself, we are going to get down there and bid on them. You know, that we're going to pry and try to get some, but they can feed them down there. They can slaughter. They can run those plants 24/7 with a lot less regulations than we do, and then just ship up the beef for some big margins up here. So, it has changed things. However you want to look at it, whether that's okay, that's fine, or that's a game changer. It did evolve what they're doing down there. So it's not going to be that flood of cattle if we open that border anymore.
1: Yeah, it has changed the long-term structure of the cattle feeding and processing industry in Mexico, right?
0: Yes, absolutely. Absolutely. And I guess we have cheap corn we can ship them too.
1: Yeah, we have been. All right. Scott Varlick with Quema Varlick, our guest analyst today. We're going to talk more about cattle and NWS and market reaction when we come back here on AgriTalk, probably hogs as well.
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1: Let's head to the markets page at ProFarmer.com and recap Wednesday's closing markets. July corn down a half cent, 419. December up 1.5 at 446.75. July beans up 9.25 at 1123. November up 6.5 at 1138.5. July meal up 80, 301.90. Soybean oil up 42.7533. July SRW wheat 2.25 better at 587.5. July HRW wheat down a quarter at 630.5, and September spring wheat a quarter better at 643.5. December cotton steady at 75.30. Over in the cattle futures, live cattle for August 241.50, up 180. October 233.70, up 157.5. August feeders 354.37.5, up 22.5, with September up 67.5, and August lean hogs at
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1: Hi, welcome back to AgriTalk. I'm your host, Michelle Brooks. Scott Barlick with Quema Barlick is joining us here with analysis today. Appropriate because I think every story we have covered this week and every show I've been on has talked about New World Screwworm. It is dominating, obviously, the ag media right now. And actually, the markets, cattle markets, absorbed it pretty darn well, didn't they, Scott?
0: I think for sure. We've just penciled it in as a bearish story because of the uncertainty for so long that you just wondered when it happens, this thing's just going to collapse lower. And I think that was one of the biggest rug jerks we've seen, as it turned around and went limit up. And maybe it's finally saw it for what it was. I mean, our beef is safe to eat. We knew that already going in. We already have these imports coming in from countries that have it. So no surprise there. Everybody can Google it. Can I eat the beef in the United States? And it's, yep, absolutely no risk to it. So, hey, we can kind of move back on and talk about something else and what's next. And for me, I think that's been the cash market just stayed strong. You're looking at the cash feeders and saying, okay, the ultimate feeder is the leader. I mean, it's doing what it needs to do. Super impressed by what some of these sale auctions are doing. Now, our northern sales are kind of drying up other than some of these, you know, it's pretty dry, so you're getting some extra movement on cattle. But it's going to become more of a southern influence market, but there's plenty of guys with some empty pens. They've sold some cattle, make a lot of money. They're nervous about refilling them. But just seeing the strength in the cash feeder market, that's something great for us to lean back on because that is still there. Some of those supply fundamentals are still looking pretty good for us.
1: Yeah, and this may tighten it even further is, I think, maybe a little bit of the mentality of the market, right?
0: Yeah, I think so. We know that our border is going to be shut for a while longer. I guess that's my opinion, that just because we have it and they have it doesn't mean we're just going to let it run wild. I still think there's plenty of risk of screwworm moving north. So the point that in the 1960s it only made it to Oklahoma, I just don't know that that's something that I can stand on and say that that's the same. Just because of the trucks that we used in 1960 were quite different than what we are now. And the day of the announcement, roping cattle that were coming from southern Texas to central South Dakota, and it's like, yeah, we're moving cattle all over, so it could be easy to move it. So, that's your risk of it, I guess. What does the government do? Do they step in and try to stop some movement of cattle? That would really disrupt our market and be uncertainty. We can at least write off the consumer part for now, being worried about it, because never before, you know, to go off a little bit here on this demand. I mean, the demand that we're scared of losing is because a lot of my life I've grown up and them saying, if you eat too much beef and too much fat, it's bad for you. Don't eat so much beef. And now we're
1: not anymore.
0: It's like, eat beef, you'll live longer.
1: Yeah.
0: You know, when have we had that on our side? You know,
1: yeah, it's just, and GLP-1 diets have really pushed beef, but I got to say, it's really about consumer preference and taste to some degree too, don't you? I mean,
0: yeah, that's always been the case. The reason they told us that, hey, don't eat too much beef, and we did anyway because we love it and it's good, but now
1: yeah.
0: it's good for you. So that's all wrapped up into one ramble there, but cash feeders are great. There you go.
1: Yeah. So I thought it was almost laughable that Mexico was holding imports of livestock due to NWS, because I think they've had, what, 28,000 plus cases since 2024, and we've had, what, 6? So again, it's all political for them to get the border reopened, it seems like.
0: Yeah. And 6 that we know of. You know, there's going to be ranchers that aren't going to say anything, I guess, you know. How many just want to bury it and then pour the rest of the herd and or vaccinate for it and go that route too?
1: But I think you make a good point about the fact that this is treatable with ivermectin or other anti-parasitics. And so this isn't a food safety concern, and it is an animal health issue that we can control. It's. Do you think it's gotten overblown, do you think?
0: I think overblown as being a market mover, yes.
1: Okay.
0: Absolutely.
1: Because your partner in the office there, I know, thinks it's been a little overblown.
0: Yeah,
1: you know.
0: Yeah, for sure. It doesn't have to be a market mover like it has been. I think it's just the uncertainty of it that got all wrapped up into it. But probably something that we're going to have to learn to deal with for a while. You know, sterile flies is what you keep researching, that is the way that we're going to need to eradicate this. And that's all in the plans, and they're releasing sterile flies, so I hope so. Don't call me a scientist, but yeah. It would take a very small scalpel to try to do a branding on a little screw worm, I guess. So a little fly.
1: Yeah. Well, we do have sterile flies, and now we have a supernova fly that we're breeding that is supposed to be out soon. So hopefully USDA will be able to combat this and combat it quickly, and we won't be talking about it in a couple of weeks. Let's talk about a few other fundamentals that have been driving the cattle market. Obviously, we've got futures at a big discount to the cash. Cash trade, as you mentioned last week, held up well. Do you think we'll be steady, a little better this week at all or not?
0: We're feeling pretty good about the cash market here. I mean, this week there's been some interest, and we've got one more regional packer that's kind of entering back into the cash negotiated markets. That usually does this time of year. That gives us a little shot in the arm, or at least another avenue to go. But it's been these majors that have been leading the charge and making it feel good. But there's some good chances of steady to higher. I think there's some asking prices from 258 to 260, and some thoughts that we can get it. You know, the packers have extended themselves and bought a lot of cattle for every week in the month of June, but
1: yeah. You're
0: going to start seeing bids for July. We haven't sold cattle that can be delivered in July yet, so that's coming up. We've got a 4th of July weekend coming up. There might be some interest in that. And just seeing that our numbers are still this tight, we're still falling on that. I mean, you look at how far back we are on slaughter numbers, it's just still kind of wow. You know, we're wondering when we're going to rebuild this herd and get more numbers, and it's maybe started, but as you dive into the slaughter data, you're just not sure. Okay, so heifer slaughter has lost a little ground to steer slaughter. You know, so are we actually retaining heifers? Or not is a big question, because now that you've got the dairy influence industry, that's all sexed semen. They can use that and have all these bulls. So number up is my question, and I'm not sure I have the answer yet, but that's what we'll be looking at. But
1: sure.
0: Numbers are still tight.
1: effects. Yeah, the offset to that is that you've had drought reemerge in some areas, and we've had to sell cattle, pull them ahead because there hasn't been pastures due to drought or wildfire. That goes back to that placement number you and I talked about in last month's Cattle on Feed report. We have a Cattle on Feed report out next week. Again, we're expecting higher placements, right?
0: I expect higher placements on this one, and then it's the after that. I think we can probably get back to some more reality where we are. If we move some of these cattle early, we might get back to some bullish numbers yet again. I mean, it takes us a while to rebuild the herd to get more numbers. Cow slaughter was way off last year. It's still off a little bit more this year as well. So just it keeps getting reminded that we're not rebuilt, and it's a way to go. It takes time. So
1: another headline that we traded, I think, on Monday when the market was down, we've got the Fort Morgan, Colorado Cargill plant still dark, but every once in a while we get rumors that it's going to permanently close. So that's a fear the market has, apparently.
0: It is a fear. Those rumors circulate, and you're not sure if there's any truth to it. The last time Cargill closed a major plant, the way it was told to me was that nobody knew about it other than like three people. And it was tight. And so that might be how it goes. I don't think that it's rumored and all the way out there. They're not telling everybody, and then they close it. So it's in very tight hands, and I think that's why we're not hearing very much news on it. The uncertainties there with the tight supply of cattle, like we just talked about. I don't see them racing to try to get it open. The longer they can leave it shut, maybe that's okay, you know, and then enter back into a time where we have some more cattle. But that's feeling so far down the road. So, that rumor just keeps coming in. Maybe they throw it in on negative days. Whenever it's down, it could just be an excuse to say, no, they might close the plant, you know, so that's no secret there.
1: Well, we just need to keep the funds in here because they've been helping prop up this market as well.
0: Yeah, but if you're the funds and you're looking at these erratic, volatile days, it's got to be hard for somebody, a fund, to say, I want to be a part of this, you know, with these wild moves, intraday moves, so need some confidence back in the market. You know, a volume day that holds 90,000 in live cattle, and then we changed the open interest by 86 contracts. You know.
1: Yeah, interesting.
0: That's just laughable.
1: I want to give the hogs just a tiny bit of love because they have been getting no love. We just bounced off 7-month lows in the August today. The funds are short like 20,000 contracts, yet feeder pigs are at $117. What gives?
0: Yeah, no love. Yeah, they haven't gotten it. They haven't earned any either, but I think it's a market we've all felt like. Supplies tight, we've got disease, but the demand has not been able to back it up. You know, we talk about this beef and how good it's moving, and then when you want to go buy some pork loins, you're like, wow, that's cheap. You know, how come this stuff isn't just flying off the shelves? I don't care if beef's too high. If somebody can't afford some good quality protein beef, pork's right there. It's very affordable, but it just hasn't been able to capitalize. But we're getting some of these deferred contracts so low that I think that you're gonna find some interest. The October and December, I mean,
1: let's hope
0: there's gonna be some interest in buying something that's that low, and we feel like there's not a story that earned them the right to be all the way down.
1: Okay, well, very good. Thanks for joining us. Appreciate it. Scott Barlick with Coima Barlick. When we come back, Eric Snodgrass is gonna look at ag weather and Super El Nino next.
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1: Well, if you're just joining us, this is Wednesday AgriTalk, and we are talking weather during this segment, Ag Weather, with meteorologist and senior science fellow with Nutrien Ag, Eric Snodgrass. Good to have you back.
0: Yeah, thanks for having me back on.
1: And let's talk about, it's been kind of a tough go in some areas of the country already with some severe thunderstorms, and we're not out of the woods yet in terms of the threat, are we?
20: No, still a couple more days of risk in the Midwest, upper Midwest. In fact, I'm watching another screen art over here. Nasty storms going through parts of Wisconsin right now on radar. Saw some straight line wind damage out of those. And there's some folks that I need the storms to come through. We've got to keep filling in some of the gaps and some of the holes on that we've found ourselves in with precipitation from May to June. But so it's kind of love-hate, right? Tail straight line winds and tornadoes. I still got two more big days of that coming, and the risk is pretty high.
1: So soil moisture right now, what is it looking like?
20: Well, that's a key question, because if we're going to consider what to worry about in July, how you wrap up June with soil moisture in the Midwest, Mid-South, all the way down the Mississippi Valley into Texas even, is critical to determining what the risk is for heat in the month of July. So long story short, if it's dry in that area, you're going to take more of the sun's very strong and very direct rays that we get in late June, and it bakes the ground rather than evaporating any water that's in the ground. If you've got some soil moisture, then you can use some of that heat to evaporate, and it cools things off. And in this case, it's just a matter of watching where it all fills in. And right now, it's been filling in. I mean, there are places that have been missed by these storms, but my goodness, we've had quite a bit of rain out of some of these storms as of late.
1: Drought monitor slowly showing those areas of relief, but we still have some very problematic areas for drought, don't we?
20: We do, and you have to remember that once we get fully into the growing season, while the drought monitor is an incredibly valuable tool, it's not designed to pick up on flash drought. And flash drought is ultimately one of our greatest robbers of yield once you get into these critical time periods, especially in July and August. And so, I'm thinking like right now, big chunk of the Gulf Coast is under major drought, yet they've had good rains as of late, which means things are okay. Therefore, it's a situation with the crop of what have you done lately for me atmosphere, you know, and if it's provided good rain, then your crop can be fine, even if you're sitting on the drought monitor.
1: Well, some of those plains areas are still, 20 inches short of normal rainfall and drought recovery?
20: They are, and it didn't help that March and April was so mild, creating extra evaporation early in the season when they were not replenishing with rain. They've actually had multiple stretches of very hot weather. In fact, we're concluding a really hot go of it in the Midwest, upper Midwest, northern plains right now. I mean, we had almost triple-digit heat, which is what we'd expect in August, not at this point in June. So, yeah, it's been a pretty wild ride, but That's farming in the Midwest, right? We're used to this. It's just how does a crop come out on the other side?
1: Well, obviously, El Nino has already arrived, and certainly a lot of discussion in the media again this week about super El Nino help heading into 2027. So walk us through that.
20: Yeah, we got to be careful with over attributing every weather phenomenon that's going to happen this summer to El Nino. Yes, it's building fast, but its greatest influences are going to be in fall and winter, which is why you're saying 2027, really from like September to the next February, that's going to be the key time to watch what this El Nino can do. In the meantime, Michelle, I'm watching the soil moisture, one. Two, I'm watching the ocean temperatures off the west coast of North America. Now, here's the idea. If they stay warm or get warmer, the risk of having a super hot and dry corn belt come July is eliminated. If they get cooler, then all of a sudden we start to see the pattern shift around and more frequent episodes of heat and less coverage on the rainfall. And so we watch soil moisture and ocean temperatures when it's early June, and most of the times I can't make a solid call on that until we get to late June, maybe even early July, to how the rest of summer may pan out.
1: What about like areas of the southern hemisphere? You already hear about Australia seeing drought, and maybe the monsoon in India or in that area has been underperforming.
20: It has. I'm getting ready, as soon as we're done, to actually talk with a group of Australians. We do a lot of business down there, Nutrien does, and the month of May really patched up some of the really dry pockets. It didn't fix all the drought, but it patched it up. I'm more watching to their north, Indonesia, Malaysia, the Philippines, Papua New Guinea, and then I'm watching India. I think that India and then the islands making up Indonesia and surrounding countries are going to really struggle for moisture for the next 6 months. that could also bleed over into parts of China, which we need to watch carefully. I'm talking like North China Plain, Manchurian Plain. That could be a story going forward because historically, during big El Nino events, they tend to go over a bit drier. You mentioned South America real quick. I'll just say they're in their dry season, which will last all the way to September. But it's interesting. They're actually forecast to have a wetter winter. And by the way, it normally doesn't rain at all in pockets of Brazil during this time frame, but they're now seeing better and better chances of getting some moisture. Doesn't matter, there's not a crop in the ground, but interesting to pay attention to nonetheless.
1: Yeah, I forgot to ask you about, we do have some areas that are too wet, that farms that have to replant, parts of Indiana, Ohio, those areas, are they going to get any break?
20: I think they are. Missouri is another one you can put on there.
1: Missouri, yep.
20: Huge rains coming out of eastern Kansas as well. We're going to start to see more of a patchwork in the way the precipitation is delivered going forward. And so I think there's some good relief coming to those areas.
1: Okay. What else are you wanting producers to watch here? We got about 45 seconds left. What else should they be watching for the season?
20: I would just say this. We have watched so far this spring a highly volatile pattern. We've gone from one regime to the next. I mean, dust storms in North Dakota. A week later, it's pouring down the rain. I just don't feel like anything's fully settled yet, and there's still time to watch things unfold. So just stay weather aware.
1: Okay, appreciate it. Eric, we'll have you on soon.
20: Sounds good.
1: 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This morning, Darren Newsom of Bar Chart joined me, and Allison Thompson of The Money Farm was on this afternoon. Join us back tomorrow at 10:06 a.m. for AgriTalk AM. Clinton Griffiths will be hosting, and then back here at 2:06 tomorrow afternoon with Rich Nelson of Allendale and WASDE Report Analysis. And Zach Tindall with Producers Livestock talks livestock markets right back here at 2:06.
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0: 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So, my man Charles Barkley, doing Charles Barkley things. Charles is the best. My favorite guy. Maybe my favorite human being. I love Charles. So, Charles was on the air, and of course, their show, after being on TNT for so many years and being considered by many, quote, the best show in sports, moves to ESPN. And then all of a sudden, there's some criticism of, you know, it's just not the same show. It doesn't have the same vibe. It doesn't have the same energy. It's not as dangerous as it used to be. And Charles is taking all of this in. And yet, Charles is still Charles. And nothing's changed with Charles except he's, like, completely leaned out and looks amazing. But he's still doing what he's doing. He's still saying what he's saying. He still does not give a bleep what anybody thinks. He's there to educate. He's there to have fun. He's great. My guy's great. So then he gets loose, and he does this during halftime of Game 3.
1: Up 7, looking for a 3-0 lead. We've been competing with Cardi B here.
2: We lost.
1: Hey, I don't know if those B's, that might be Cardi B's. I sure am, new lover. I'm pretty sure it all about me.
3: I don't know who said that, but I know it wasn't
2: Chuck. Chuck, you little dick, you can't let the knee care the talk to you. You got the wrong initials.
0: Those guys love that. That was a classic Chuck line. I don't know about Cardi B's, more like Cardi D's. I mean, a classic, classic Chuck line with the video right there. Awful announcing, quote, Charles Barkley, I don't know if those are bees. They might be Cardi D's. I'm pretty sure those aren't bees. She's got the wrong initials. She's got the wrong initials is a great, great take. So he went on with Dan Patrick, and Patrick asked him, did you get any pushback from management? And Chuck, I'm paraphrasing now, Chuck's like, what are they going to do? What are they going to do, fire me? Charles Barkley, also from Awful Announcing, Charles Barkley hopes ESPN fires him over Cardi B comment. Charles is like, what are you going to do, fire me? Please, please, fire me right now. Fire me today. I've got 6 or 7 years left on my contract. Everybody Please. Knows I'm sure as hell not going to work 6 or 7 more years. So why make me work those years? Fire me right now. Yeah, I was out of line. Fire me now. I'll take my money and I'll go away happily. That's what Chuck's saying. Now, if they fire you for... First of all, they're not going to fire him. If they fire you for cause... And by the way, that's not cause. I'm no lawyer. I can't imagine that's cause. Cause means you don't get paid, big fella. But they're not firing you. Don't worry about that. Another great Chuck line, followed by another great Chuck take. Have I heard from management? No, I wish I would. I wish I'd hear from them, and I wish they'd call me up and say, hey, Charles, it's management. You're fired. Good. Show me the door. Show me the, what time you want me out, brother? Show me the door. Hey, Chuck, this is Disney. All right, this is now Disney. We cannot refer to cup size on the air. Oh, we can't? Am I fired? Good.
4: Eddie, I know Good. You love doing this.
0: It's Disney. All right, so that's Chuck. Then you have LeBron. LeBron somehow... LeBron somehow is part of the conversation. It's got nothing to do with anything. We're not even talking about his contract, right? But Time Magazine did a piece, and LeBron was part of the piece. And LeBron wants you to know a couple of things. LeBron wants you to know, number one, Bronny is no Nepo baby. And LeBron wants you to know that he is the GOAT. But starting with Bronny, on claims of nepotism, according to Time, quote, this is Bron, quote, the kid has earned his right to be a professional athlete. Quote, the thing you're not going to do is throw stones at us as a family. I'm not letting that bleep slide because I know what I've created because of what I didn't have. So if you want to talk about the kid, that he shouldn't be an NBA player, I don't care about that. As long as you don't get to the fatherhood piece, I don't play those games. What? Is that some kind of AI mashup? Dude, how is your brain wired? That makes no sense. None of that makes any sense. That seems like some weird kind of grok misfire or miswiring. Like, what does any of that mean? I just read that thing in full. Are you trying to say that there would have been other teams that would have drafted Bronny, who came out of college averaging like 5 points a game and guaranteed him money over multi-years? Look, Bron, dude, we've all come to terms and we're all at peace that Bronny, who by the way is a good dude, none of this is Bronny's fault. What was Bronny supposed to do? Don't draft me? I don't want money? I don't want your guaranteed contract? I don't want to play with the old man? I'm not going to sign. I'm not worthy. I'm not being critical of Bronny at all. I'd do the same thing if that was what was on the back of my jersey, James Jr. Listen, LeBron, we've all come to terms with the fact that you got your son drafted. It's fine. You got over. Fine. They did that to placate you and make you happy. Fine. It didn't even work. Fine. I'm not pushing back on any of this. Just don't tell us that that's not what happened and that he was drafted and paid on his own merit and that that last name and you had nothing to do with it. Come on, man. Give us a break about that. And one more thing, this whole GOAT thing, it's not an elected position. Stop campaigning for it. Quote, I'm not taking nobody over me. I think MJ will say the same thing on him being the GOAT. Are you the GOAT? The GOAT of grammar? No. I'm not taking nobody over me. There's no question. You're not the GOAT of grammar. As far as if you ask Mike, he would say the same thing. Yeah, maybe, but he's not. Mike's not running around lobbying. I know it's campaign season, Bron, but you can't campaign for that. You don't get to decide. This isn't Decision 2.0. You don't run for GOAT. You don't campaign for the GOAT. You don't just decide. I made another decision. Hey, y'all, I've decided I'm the GOAT.
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0: While the world watches the stars hit the FIFA World Cup, Hyundai has its eyes on the next generation of talent. 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Hyundai has always moved the future within reach. 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It's already here. Next starts now. Hyundai, an official partner of FIFA.
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7: Here's your forecast from Watertown Radio and GoWatertown.net. Highs level off around 80. This afternoon, under clear skies, west winds, 10 to 20 miles per hour. Lows dip down to about 56. Tonight, partly cloudy skies. Slight chance of thunderstorms tomorrow. Daytime highs approaching 71. Mainly cloudy skies expected. I'm meteorologist Mandy Faluber on Watertown Radio. Right now, 77.
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0: whatever that point is. 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
2: The Stanley Cup Finals is knotted up at two apiece. Let's now play a best of three series, shall we? The Hurricanes are back home. Can the Golden Knights steal one on the road? Game five is tomorrow night. Westwood One Sports.
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0: manager Charlie Soto, and when you get back on the mound last week, what was kind of the priority for you? You know, you only had the one inning first rehab start, but what was one thing that you were really focusing on in that outing against Lakeland?
1: I think the number one thing was just feeling good. I think that's the number one thing for anybody coming out of rehab the first few games, feeling good. And, you know, that was exactly what I was looking forward to, and it happened. I felt good. I felt great out there. The velo was there. It was only one inning, but it felt good. So the biggest thing to me was just being healthy.
0: Well, you mentioned the velo. You popped a 99.9. Only one pitcher in Muscle's history has thrown 100. You got a chance to try and be the second one here tonight. So does that gas you up a little bit to know that?
1: Yeah, a little bit, because my first year, I mean, I wasn't even close to doing that. So now that I had the opportunity to do that, I might as well go try and do it.
0: Yeah, it'll certainly be cool to see if you can do that here tonight against Dunedin. And you're now a top 10 prospect in the Twins organization. Does that matter to you? Is that something that, you know, obviously isn't going to impact what you're doing on the field, but what does that pedigree mean to you to have that kind of in your back pocket when you go out on the mound?
1: I think it means something, but at the end of the day, like, someone's coming for your spot every day, so like that doesn't change. There's always going to be somebody who's trying to be better than you or is going to want to take your spot. So I mean, just because I'm on that list doesn't mean I have to, you know, stop doing what I'm doing or stop working as hard. I think the kids who are, you know, coming through the org want to be on that list, and they want to work just as hard as you are. So you just gotta not pay any mind to it and just keep going.
0: We started the interview, you talked about your family. So kind of ask a non-baseball question, you know, outside of spending time with your family, what are some other things you do here that you just enjoy when you're on the field, and especially as you were, you know, rehabbing and having that long road back over the last year and change?
1: One thing I got into was fishing. Okay. I got into beach fishing a little bit with my guy Hunter Hoops, who's also in the rehab group. But I mean, he's a great guy. He invited me to fish one day. And after that, like, I started going every week, and I was like, it's pretty cool. It was something to do, like, aside from the field, like being in rehab. But I mean, fishing was one of the things I got into.
0: And I guess last one for you here, Charlie, as you're back in Fort Myers, you know, what would you say you wish you had told Charlie Soto 2 years ago when you were here? And, you know, what's something that you would say is a lot different now?
1: That's a tough question. I feel like when I was here the first year, I'm still young. I was 18 years old. I just feel like I got to live in the moment a little more. You know, as a kid, I was looking in the future a lot, you know, looking where I was going to be in 5 years as opposed to what I'm going to do tomorrow. Mm-hmm. And I feel like those little things have helped me through not only rehab, not only baseball, but just in life in general, just staying in the moment and just living in the moment.
0: That's a great answer to that question,
1: though. Yeah.
0: All right, that was High Rehabber Charlie. Thanks again for the time today.
1: Thank you.
2: The now 20-year-old continues to prove he doesn't just have the stuff on the mound, but also a very grounded mental approach as he looks to reestablish his path to the majors. We'll certainly be keeping tabs on Soto as he continues to build back up. Coming up after the break, we check in with a rehabbing Major League Twins pitcher who can't wait for his own return. Pablo Lopez joins us next here on your home for Twins baseball.
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1: John Vitas with you on the Menards pregame lineup card. It's on days like this where the Twins had to wait until the last 24 hours to pick a starter out of their bullpen group that they really miss a top-of-the-rotation guy like Pablo Lopez. And they certainly can't wait to have him back in 2027. And Pablo's recovery from his UCL surgery is the subject of our Twins storyline brought to you by your select Heartland Chevy dealers. Pablo's surgery in late February was the second UCL surgery of his career, but he explains it was very different than the first.
3: The full one is like, it's a complete tear and you get a new graft. And then that's the one I had 13 years ago. And then the one I had just 3 months ago was a partial tear. So the ligament that they put in 2013 for me, it was not completely torn. The partial tear, they repaired it, and now in the last decade they developed the internal brace. So they repaired the tear, they threw the brace on it, and then they wrapped it up.
1: Now the internal brace procedure is supposed to lead to quicker recovery, but the way they handle the recovery from these UCL injuries is different than it used to be.
3: It's very different. The first one was 12 years ago, and then it was a completely different like timeline. Like, it's funny enough, like, I was talking to our physical therapist, and I'm like, hey, like 12 years ago, right now, a little over 3 months, I would be getting ready to play catch. Because like, I started playing catch right before 4 months last time. Now it's 6 months. And I think it's just like, the protocols have changed, the timelines have changed, because like in the last 12 years, there's been a bigger sample size of like, hey, like when someone starts throwing at 4 months, this is what we see, 5 months, this is what we see, 6 months, this is what we see. But the one that I'm on, I think it's just like, you give yourself the 2 extra months compared like starting throwing at 4, now you start throwing at 6, you give yourself the 2 extra months to like reinforcing like the areas that are around the ligament, getting in even better shape, feeling better, feeling stronger. You spend 2 extra months maybe like doing this plyometrics. So I think just like this bigger sample size have changed so much throughout like the last decade that it's just like, hey, like giving yourself 2 extra months in the front end gives you years on the back end. So, you know, it's a good trade-off.
1: Can you tell Pablo grew up in a family of doctors? So as you heard, he won't start throwing until the 6 month mark, which he hasn't reached yet. Instead, he's focused on a mark about 2 weeks from now when he can finally start to ramp up that elbow again.
3: The next big milestone would be 17 weeks. I'm going to start doing two-handed plyos, like holding like a med ball, throwing it like chest passes, soccer passes, all kinds of those, kind of like reintroducing the elbow and the ligament, kind of like those motions where there's like a little layback movement or just like the extension as you're releasing a med ball in this case. So that's where things are like on the timelines of things. Other than that, it's just being a lot of working out, a lot of getting in good shape, good cardiovascular capacity. So it's just being kind of like breaking myself down and building myself piece by piece on like a just like a health and athletic like standpoint.
1: Yeah, Pablo works out relentlessly, and I'm sure he's excited to get his right arm back in the mix soon. Now, the Twins have faced 3 starting pitchers this season in their first major league outing since UCL surgery. Pablo said, unfortunately, he did not get the chance to speak to any of them about their rehab, but he has consulted another prominent big league pitcher.
3: Spencer Strider, he was someone I reached out to because he was a similar situation. He had a full one, and then his second one was the same one I had. So he was a good person that I connected with on what his rehab looked like, what the timeline was, because he came back right at the 12-month mark. So I just wanted to get his thoughts in the process and how he thought things went. So that was a good conversation. And
1: Yeah, Pablo said one of the big things that Strider told him is to listen to your entire body, not just your elbow, as soreness can spread as you start to ramp things back up. That was our select Heartland Chevy Dealers Twin Storyline. 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We're just about ready to send things out to Detroit. Chris and Glenn are standing by and we'll have the call of Twins and Tigers next on your home for Twins baseball.
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7: Here's your forecast from Watertown Radio and GoWatertown.net. Lows dip down to about 56 tonight under partly cloudy skies. Winds out of the southwest, 8 to 15 miles per hour. Slight chance of thunderstorms tomorrow. Daytime highs approaching 71, cloudy skies with a few peaks of sun. I'm meteorologist Mandy Falhuber on Watertown Radio. 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

0: This is manager Derek Shelton. The lineup card is completed, my guys are ready, and it's time for Twins baseball.
1: This ball crushed, face to the wall, and see you later, home run. Ryan Jeffers with a three-run shot to left center.
2: Back, track, out of here! Luke Keyshaw's first of the year.
1: Swung on a miss, he struck him out, that's number 10 for Todd Prep. Bradley has been brilliant.
2: It's that ball high in the air, right field, might have a chance, get up, and out of here! Josh Bell's third of the year.
1: One on and pulled to the right side. Blue for a base hit. Brooks Lee, how about it? And it's 3-1 Minnesota Twins.
0: Twins baseball is brought to you by Target, proud partner of the Minnesota Twins.
3: Well, hello once again and welcome back to the Motor City of Detroit and America Ballpark. It's game two of a three-game series between the Twins and the red-hot Detroit Tigers, who have won six of their first seven games here in the month of June. In fact, they trail the Twins by just a game and a half now in the central standings, and they'll try to close the gap behind their left-hander, Framber Valdez. The Twins, meanwhile, give the ball to Mike Paredes. He'll make his first major league start as he tries to even up this series. Rest of your lineups coming your way, courtesy of Glenn Perkins. He'll also have the national anthem, and we've got first pitch from downtown Detroit coming up on your home for Twins baseball.
1: We've got it again, the Minnesota Twins on KWAT Radio.
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3: Welcome back to downtown Detroit. It's the middle game of this three-game series at Comerica Park. Twins are going to send Mike Paredes to the mound for his first major league start. And the Tigers will counter with the left-hander Framber Valdez here this evening. We'll get you the rest of the lineup in a moment, but first let's take a brief pause for the national anthem.
12: Oh, say...

0: Thanks to Rolfie Dowse for tonight's national anthem. Rolfie Dowse, that is. Let's take a look at the lineups. First four, the visiting Minnesota Twins. Austin Martin leads off. He's in right field. Byron Buxton bats second and plays center field. Brooks Lee is at third base and batting third at shortstop. This is Orlando Arcia. He's the Twins cleanup hitter, brought to you by Marsden, your hometown cleaning team, keeping Target Field a world-class facility for 17 years and running. Thank you, Marsden. Designated hitting tonight for the Twins is Josh Bell, and batting fifth. Royce Lewis bats sixth. He's at first base. Luke Keyshaw bats seventh. He's at second base. In left field, batting eighth, is Ryan Kreidler. Rounding out the Twins lineup and doing the catching is Alex Jackson. He is catching Mike Paredes. He's 0-0 with a 4.91 ERA, again making his first major league start. And for the Detroit Tigers, with a record of 28-39, leading off playing third base is Kevin McGonigal. At second base, batting second, is Gleyber Torres. Kerry Carpenter bats third. He's in right field. Tiger cleanup hitter Dylan Dingler is behind the plate. Riley Green's in left field, batting fifth. At first base, batting sixth, is Spencer Torkelson. Designated hitting for the Tigers is Colt Keith. He bats seventh. Zach McKinstry is in center field and batting eighth. And Zach Short is at short and batting ninth. On the mound for Amber Valdez, left-hander, is 3-4 with a 4.21 ERA.
1: Will Little behind the home plate tonight, calling balls and strikes. Ryan Addison at first, Ryan Wells at second, Lance Barksdale at third. Temperature in the 90s, it is hot, it is muggy, it rained briefly right around, an hour ago or so. We do expect potentially some storms later tonight, but should have enough runway to get this ball game in. College crowd gathering here tonight as the Tigers look to continue their winning ways. They've won 6 of 7, averaging nearly 7 runs a game in that stretch here in the month of June. Twins, meanwhile, have lost 10 of 13. 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If I weren't working, I'd be sitting on my Integrity Structures deck right now back at home. Umpires a little late getting out here today, just now making their appearance and heading to home plate. In fact, it looks like there's going to be some sort of a holdup. Only 3 of the umpires have come out, and the crew chief, Lance Barksdale, racing over to talk with A.J. Hinch. One of the other umpires is talking with Derek Shelton in the first base dugout, and I'm not sure if it's a situation where perhaps one of the 4 umpires can't answer the bell, but we look to have a 3-man crew here as Shelty and A.J. will meet with the umpires right on that Old English D behind home plate, not at home plate. Shelty bringing his coffee with him as they go through this conversation. I got to figure out who's here. Lance is here. I think that's Ryan Addison. I think he's number 20. And we are short an umpire here tonight, Perk.
0: We're definitely short an umpire. There's only 5 people down there. 2 of them are managers. So.
1: And it's not as if...
0: Leads me to believe we're missing a guy.
1: Well, and nobody's got the gear on, though. That's the other thing. Nobody has the home plate gear on from this trio.
0: That would be Will Little.
1: Yeah, so are they telling maybe Shelty and AJ that something is amiss? Let's take a look and see if we can figure out kind of what is going on here. So Addison is easy to pick out because he's giant. He is at home plate. And he awaits Toby Gardenhire from the Twins side. He's got the lineup card. Tigers have their lineup.
0: Well, Ryan Wills is the one then that he's the umpire that ran off the field. I wonder if he's going to put some gear on. You wonder why they'd wait till now, but
1: yeah, it feels like maybe they were trying to go. Like they figured maybe they could get it done and just couldn't answer at the last second. I'm not sure if there was an issue or not, so we will see. Yeah, Wills went jogging back in. It's Will Little that we haven't seen. And we may be a little bit behind the curve. Now, nobody told Framber Valdez because he's running out to the mound. And, Perk, you can speak to this as a starting pitcher. You back-time things to the minute to get ready. But he is now coming out to the mound while there's still a little gathering at home plate. And there isn't a home plate umpire yet.
0: Yeah, you time everything out based on knowing you're going to make your first pitch. Tonight it'll be I guess 6:45. Are we a 6:45 first pitch tonight, or is it supposed to be 6:40?
1: Yeah.
0: So we're already delayed, and I think that's probably where Framer's like, I've sat around enough. I'm going to go out there, throw a little bit.
1: We actually had something along these lines occur last night. Taylor Rogers came out and warmed up for the bottom of the seventh inning, and then they told him to stop and stand for God Bless America after he had already warmed up for the bottom half of the inning.
0: Yeah, and he started that inning fresh, right? He hadn't, or did he get out of an inning?
1: Came out of the inning before, and then he came back out.
0: So we can race back into our scorebooks.
1: Yeah, that was a
0: situation. Yeah, Rogers finished the sixth. Somebody should have told him in between the sixth and the seventh inning. Then he came back out there, walked Riley Green, then he was done.
1: So a little bit of miscommunication here, and again, something going on with the umpiring crew right now as we await Will Little, we believe, to be coming back out in the home plate umpire's gear, and this will affect kind of the rotation. You don't have that fourth body, and so you won't have as many eyes on that field of play here tonight. Framber Valdez going through his warm-ups. It was a rough opening frame for Framber at Target Field, Perk, and he loaded the bases with nobody out, ended up giving up four runs in that first inning. There were hit batters, there were singles. It wasn't like it was one big blow. He didn't give up a ton of hard contact in that first inning, but he did give up a lot of runs. Ended up sticking around for five innings, but they touched him up for eight runs in that ball game. Not getting the ground balls that he once did. That's really been the key for him.
0: And he's always been a heavy, heavy ground ball. Maybe the best ground ball starting pitcher in the game. He's still in the 80th percentile, so he's still getting ground balls. He's just under 50%.
1: But he's a guy who was at 59% when he was at his best, so perhaps something just amiss. One thing we do know with him, he's going to throw a steady diet of changeups and curveballs here today as well.
0: Yeah, and then with the sinker, and so the goal is bring him up, get him into the strike zone. He's going to want to live at the bottom and below, and so it'll be important for the Twins hitters to not expand down below the strike zone. The Twins, as a group, don't hit many ground balls, and I think that's where the matchup kind of meshed the first time around in April. Valdez, he doesn't have maybe the same as much downward movement. Twins brought him up into the strike zone, then they were able to get some elevation under some baseballs, and so that combination, it can be really good if you stick to your plan. It can be really bad if you don't, and so we'll see which way the Twins go tonight. They've been pretty good at sticking to their plan, and so hopefully we'll see some form of that again here tonight.
1: Well, we lost Lance Barksdale again. He went down the tunnel, still awaiting the arrival of a home plate umpire. Three umpires came out at scheduled first pitch time, but none of them were wearing the home plate gear. Typically, you've got four, and one is all geared up and ready to call the balls and strikes, but that has not been the case here this evening. So we talked all along about an on-time departure, and looks like that is out of the question. Now Lance is coming, and now
0: we got him.
1: We've got a fourth umpire. So let's see, who's behind the plate. Still, that is Will Little is put on the gear. So Will Little is behind the plate, and maybe just some sort of a delay. It is Addison at first. It is Wills at second. And it is Barksdale at third. So I'm not sure what the delay was, but we have our quartet of umpires, and we are good to go. Tigers defensively with Green in left. They play McKinstry in center today. Carpenter's in right. McGonigal at third. Zach Short at short. Gleyber Torres at second. Torkelson at first. Dingler is catching. Twins shake things up with Austin Martin leading off. Austin Martin, boy, first month of the year, hit .313, .477 on base. He walked a ton 19 times. Then in May, hit just .229, was on base at just .275 clip, and only walked five times in comparable games. In fact, more starts. And here in June, .154, .267 on base. They need that March and April Austin Martin to make this offense hum. Austin ducks in. Valdez is ready. He's on the far third base side of the pitching rubber. Kicks high and lets it go. And the first pitch is strike. A belated start, but we are underway with a sinker on the outside corner, and the count is 0-1. Nothing in one to Martin. Closed off slightly, and he pulls one foul up the third base line. Ramon Borrego will hustle after that. That was the four-seam fastball. That is just the 11th four-seam fastball that Framber Valdez has thrown all season. So already he's veering off script. He's thrown 72 and two-thirds inning, just his 11th four-seamer, 0-2. There's the big curve, and it drops right in there for a called strike three. So Austin Martin's return to the leadoff spot. Not exactly the splash the Twins were hoping for. Three pitches, and he strikes out.
0: Well, and Valdez couples the above-average movement that he has with all of his pitches with impeccable command. And the secret there, the sinker away just to start at first pitch of the game, and then he goes four-seamer in, and that breaking ball out of the hand looks like a fastball high and away.
1: Buxton slices the first pitch down the right field line. That one down into the corner, and that ball is foul. Just foul, nearly one of the rarest of things you will see in our game, and that is a Byron Buxton opposite field home run. It had the distance, but it sliced just to the wrong side of the tracks down there in the corner. And it's nothing more than a long strike to Byron. It's 0-1. That was a sinker outside corner, and Buck just went with it, got his arms extended. Tried to keep it fair with some body English, couldn't. So it's 0-1 to Byron. Homer to open the game last night, and then he struck out four times. He watches low, one ball, no strikes. That's the first changeup we've seen from Valdez. What kind of action on his changeup? Is his the down, or is his the side to side?
0: A little bit more arm side, but it's got some downward action to it.
1: Another changeup here, and I believe that misses for ball two. It was a deflection. I think the deflection came off the glove, though, not off the bat. 2-1.
0: But what it is very similar movement to his sinker. And so, tell the difference movement-wise.
1: Swing and miss, it'll change up third straight, 2-2.
0: And then that makes the movement looks the same on the two. And then the variance in the speeds, what an 8-10 mile an hour difference.
1: Yeah, he really slams the brakes. He misses back door with that swooping curveball, and the count is full 3-2. There's a rumble in the crowd because apparently it's raining. I think maybe they've asked the fans to seek shelter. Pitch on the way, swung on and pulled foul up the third base line. It's a bit ironic when you look up on the Jumbotron and it says, Comerica Park invites all our guests to seek shelter, but you're playing a game simultaneously.
0: The guys out there are fine, yeah. But you fans need to run and hide.
1: Just kind of spitting rain right now. Three balls and two strikes to Byron. Pitch on the way. And he watches low for ball four. Byron took that changeup. Boy, he leaned over. He watched that thing right into the glove. And that was a great take from Buxton. So Buck worms his way aboard as he spits on that low changeup, which can be a devastating pitch, tough to lay off. And here's Brooks Lee.
0: That's the whole key, is that bottom of the strike zone. If the ball comes out and it's low, you've got to let it go. That's what Byron Buxton did there. And he's seen Byron a long time. He'll expand the strike zone as much as anybody.
1: Brooks Lee hits one back up the middle. Torres grabs it right at the second base bag, steps on the pillow to force Byron and throws to first for a double play. So Lee bangs one back up the middle, but it turns into a double play. Four unassisted on the front end and a 4-3 put out on the back side. Here at Comerica, they're asking colleagues and guests, aside from umpires, to seek shelter and shelter in place, but we're going to invite you to stay right here. You can't spell triple without trip. Today's contestant in Quick Trips Around the Base is Robert Wickenhauser of the Cologne Wickenhausers. If a twin hits a triple, Robert, you win $500. Compliments of Old Wisconsin. See your neighborhood Quick Trip for details. And you have picked a night to play our game because this is a great triples ballpark. Good luck, Robert.
0: Celebrate Native American Heritage Night at Target Field on Monday, June 22nd as the Twins host the L.A. 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
1: And we saw that jersey yesterday.
0: It's cool.
1: It's a good-looking jersey.
0: Yeah.
1: Really, really cool. We've seen a glove in the past, a bat, both phenomenal, and this jersey is top flight. Well, Drew Rasmussen is on target. The Rays right-hander, maybe one of the more underappreciated, really tough-to-hit starting pitchers in the game. It's a gem today, a 7-5 win over the Red Sox. Seven scoreless, two hits, one walk, struck out 13 before the Sox got five off of the bullpen. His second scoreless start in a row and his fourth of the season. It's brought to you by Target, proud partner of the Minnesota Twins. And now they're pulling the Twins off the field and going to the tarp. This game has bungled and mismanaged and absolutely torn asunder by the Tigers and their field staff here today. And A.J. Hinch has to be seething, maybe even more so than Derek Shelton, because both starting pitchers warmed up on time, and then they pitched the first inning. Valdez has gone an inning. If this is a long delay, he could be lost. And as Paredes goes to the mound for his first major league start, suddenly here comes the tarp, and everybody is asked to shelter in place. And the rain is coming down at a stiffer clip. We have certainly played through worse than this at numerous times, including last night here in Detroit. But between the tarp going on and off and between the umpire confusion, it is an absolute mess right now in Detroit. Tarp getting pulled out here, the rain getting stiffer and stiffer. And Perk, they let the guys get all the way out on the field. They had the bullpen guys walk all the way out. And only when this began his warm-ups did they suddenly pull the trigger and say, oh gosh, maybe we should pull them off the field. This is a debacle.
0: We've seen rain delays where it hasn't rained. We've played through rain. This is the first time that I've ever seen the stadium get cleared out while the game is still going on. There were ushers in the aisles escorting people up into the concourse while Framber Valdez was pitching on the mound, and then the Twins took the field. Paredes was warming up, all while they were evacuating the stadium. And
1: it begs the question, if you're asking everybody to seek shelter, why do you have the Twins take the field
0: yes.
1: at all?
0: Yeah.
1: Why would you tell the bullpen guys to walk right past the grounds crew out to the bullpen on the far side of the diamond? And well, you feel for Mike Paredes, who's all warmed up, tuned up, and ready to go. We don't know how long this is going to last, but they've emptied the bullpens, and the tarp is on the field. Now, earlier today, forecast looked fine and clear. Then they pulled the tarp out about an hour before our scheduled first pitch, and it was on the field, what, 20 minutes?
0: And yeah, and it barely rained.
1: It barely rained.
0: The warning track didn't even get wet.
1: Yeah, and then they pulled it off. The umpires had their foul up. They finally got squared away. Valdez worked a scoreless top half of the first. Paredes comes to the mound, warms up, and only after that do they decide, nope, man, it's not going to work. And now it is sort of the firmest precipitation that we've seen. And the grounds crew is scrambling. They're heading out into the tunnel to bring the gators out, some of those vehicles, the tractors, to try to hold down the tarp. It's not windy.
0: Really, the wind is picking
1: up.
0: The wind is picking up, and they're panicking to go, this is going to be more than tricycles on the tarp to keep this thing down at some point.
1: Yeah, they're going to come out with a fleet of vehicles. So what an odd, odd, mangled start to this ball game here in Detroit. And again, it gives you kind of a deeper appreciation for why, like our circumstance at Target Field earlier in the week, why they just didn't start the game for a while, why they didn't get the pitchers all heated up.
0: And this is the worst case. This is exactly what you want to avoid, is starting a game and then immediately having to put the tarp on. And I'm with the A.J. Hinch.
1: He has to be furious.
0: with Valdez through an inning, and we'll see how long this thing lasts, how long we're going to sit around. But the longer we sit here and wait, the longer that Framber Valdez sits down there and waits, the less likely it is that he's going to go back out and pitch. And that puts the Tigers in a really bad spot. This can work for the Twins, and I think Paredes, regardless of how long he sits, he's probably going to go out there and start this game. But it being a bullpen day, that benefits the Twins. Tigers going to be in a tough spot if this delay lasts for an extended period of time.
1: Yeah, the Twins were already in a bad spot, so they're kind of working from behind the eight ball already in the fact that Mike didn't actually throw pitches in a game situation. And again, it is raining harder now, and the wind is blowing, and they have now four of the usual seven tractors are in place on this tarp, and we'll welcome John back into our conversation. And John, we did not have this on our play on our bingo card here today. All day long looked great, everybody said it was great, we were all good to go, and I think this one even caught the grounds crew and the Tigers by surprise. And as we were just discussing, it could end up really biting them.
2: Yeah, guys, we've joked a couple times already in the last few days about how this sequence reminds me of my 8 years in the Florida State League. This sequence really reminds me of it, because we had plenty of situations where the fans had to take cover, but the game would continue. Umpire delays, normally because of heat exhaustion. In this case, who knows what it was, but what a wild and wacky last 20 minutes what's been at Comerica Park. Framber Valdez puts up a zero, and then the heavens open up, and we've got ourselves yet another rain delay. For the Twins, it's their fourth rain delay in the last six games. They've got some experience there, and as the guys so nicely laid out there, it kind of becomes an equalizer in terms of the pitching strategy moving forward if Valdez is not able to come back out. Well, as you've kind of gathered from what we've done at the previous rain delays here on the Treasure Island Baseball Network, we are going to dive into our treasure trove of games from 1991. Before we tell you which game we're going to play for you, we're going to pause 10 seconds for station identification here on your home for Twins Baseball.
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2: John Vitas back live at our Target Field headquarters after a rain delay has begun at Comerica Park in Detroit. So we are going to take until we have an update or the resumption of Game 2 of this series. We have been able to acquire all kinds of long-form or the full version of game broadcast from the Twins' 1991 World Championship season. It's part of our Friday segments on the Menards pregame lineup card. And right now, we are in the midst of covering the 15-game winning streak that occurred at the beginning of June of that season. So we are going to take you back to June 1st of 1991, a game that took place in Kansas City. We played the very beginning of it last night towards the tail end of the two-hour rain delay. You may get to hear a little bit more of it tonight. Let's send it back to Herb Carneal, June 1st of 1991, Twins and Royals.
4: Well, hi, everybody, and a good evening to you from Royal Stadium here in Kansas City. The Twins and the Royals meeting in game number 3 of the four-game series, all tied down with a game apiece after the Royals came up with a 4-1 win last night, a fine outing for Brett Saberhagen. He held the Twins to only 4 hits, retiring 21 of the last 22 batters to face him as he won his 6th game of the year against 3 losses, and sending Kevin Tabany to his 6th loss in a row after 2 wins. Mike McFarlane, the only home run of the ball game, his 5th of the year. The Royals now lead the Twins 3-2. And tonight, with partly cloudy skies, a slight chance of a shower later on, it's going to be right-hander Kevin Apier, who has come on strong the last two times. After losing 5 of his first 6 decisions, he has now won 2 in a row, both over Seattle. He's 3-5. And Alan Anderson, who has been struggling with only 1 win and 4 defeats. Alan in his career, 4-3 against Kansas City. Kevin Apier, who had 2 outings against the Twins last year, and they were both outstanding outings. He only got credit for 1 win. That was a 5-1 complete game victory. But he pitched 9 scoreless innings in another game that the Twins won in 11 innings, 1-0, and Apier not involved in the decision in that one. Starting tonight, the Twins, actually a percentage points ahead of the Chicago White Sox now in the battle for fourth place, although virtually tied with Chicago, 5.5, behind the Texas Rangers and the Oakland Athletics, who are playing tonight. And Kansas City, with a record of 21-25, they are 6.5 back. In other words, just 1 game behind both the Twins and the White Sox. So tonight, the Twins go with left-hander Alan Anderson, 1-4. Kevin Apier, the right-hander, 3-5 for the Royals. And we'll have the lineups and the batting orders for you in 2 minutes. Now the Royals take the field, and it'll be Kevin Apier warming up with his catcher, Mike McFarlane. And now with the lineups and the batting orders, here's John.
5: Here's the champion honor star starting lineup for tonight's game. Leading off for the Twins in left field, Dan Gladden. Batting second will be the Twin shortstop, Al Newman. Batting third is center fielder, Kirby Puckett. Batting fourth for the Twins tonight, playing at first base, Kent Herbeck. Batting fifth for the Twins, the designated hitter, Chili Davis. Batting sixth for Minnesota will be the catcher, Brian Harper. Batting seventh will be the left fielder, right fielder, Pedro Munoz. Munoz in right field. Batting in the eighth spot and playing at third base will be Mike Pagliarulo. And batting ninth for the Twins will be the second baseman, Chuck Knobloch. Tom Kelly's batting order against Kansas City right-hander Kevin Apier. Gladden, Newman, and Puckett. Herbeck, Davis, and Harper. Munoz, Pagliarulo, and Knobloch. For the Royals, leading off in center field, Brian McRae. Batting second in left field, Kirk Gibson. Batting third, the designated hitter, George Brett. batting fourth and catching Mike McFarland. Batting in the fifth position and playing at first base, Carmelo Martinez. Batting sixth and playing at third base, Kevin Seitzer. Batting seventh and playing in right field, Gary Thurman. Batting eighth and playing at shortstop, David Howard. And batting in the number nine spot and playing at second base will be Terry Shumpert. The Royals batting order is presented by manager Hal McRae to the umpiring crew before tonight's game, facing Twins left-hander Alan Anderson. McRae, Gibson, and Brett. McFarland, Martinez, and Seitzer. Thurman, Howard, and Shumpert. The umpires tonight, Terry Cooney behind the plate. At first base, Ted Hendry. At second base, John Hirschbeck. And at third base, crew chief Dave Phillips. Twins and Royals wrap up the series tomorrow in game four. Should be an outstanding pitching matchup. The number one and number two ERA pitchers in baseball, Scott Erickson, pitching for the Twins. And it'll be right-hander Tom Flash Gordon pitching for the Kansas City Royals. Gordon's ERA, 1.72, and Erickson's major league leading ERA is 1.63. It'll be a 1:05 start time, and we'll be on the air starting at 12:35 with the magazine. Twins baseball, and they wrap up with the road trip tomorrow with the Twins and the Royals. Then the Twins are home for 10 games. They play three against Baltimore, four against Cleveland, and three against the Yankees before going back out on the road again. Here's Gladden stepping in to face Apier in the first pitch of the game, and ready is the voice of the Twins, Herb Kearney.
6: All right, thank you, John. A swing and a bouncing ball foul. Down the third baseline, one strike to Dan Gladden. Under partly cloudy skies, the temperature 86 degrees. Just a little bit of a breeze stirring around the ballpark as we get underway here. And Gladden hitting 238. Three home runs, 17 RBIs. Apier, the right-hander, delivers a fastball swung on and nub foul. Right behind the plate. Strike two now to Glenn. Kevin Apier's last two starts, both against Seattle on May 21st. Here, he beat the Mariners 4-3. Only two earned runs and five hits. Walked one and struck out five. And then 6 days later, out there, he beat them 6-3 on a four-hitter. Walked two and struck out three. Two complete games in a row for Apier. Throws a fastball wide, one ball and two strikes. Al Newman on deck, and then Kirby Puckett due up in the top of the first inning. Now the windup by the right-hander, Kevin Apier, and the pitch to Glenn. A swing and a pop-up right near the plate, and the catcher, McFarlane, hardly had to move. He just took a step or so up into the left-handed batting box and made the catch of that foul ball off Gladden's bat. So there's one away, and next will be Al Newman. Al playing at shortstop tonight with Greg Gagne sitting it out to start the game. Newman hitting 212, left-handed 218. Drove in the only Twins run last night with a drive to right center on which Brian McRae made a very fine catch, but it did score the Twins' only run. Apier delivers, and it is low, ball one. Kevin Apier, 55 and two-thirds innings pitched, has allowed 59 hits. Walked 13, struck out 39. ERA is 3.7, and he gets a fastball on the outside corner to Newman. One ball and one strike. Now the windup. And the 1-1 delivery. Check swing and a foul. Bounce down the first base line. 1-2 to Al Newman. The Royals tonight with Seitzer at third. Rookie Dave Howard at short, spelling Kurt Stillwell. Terry Shumpert at second. Carmelo Martinez at first base. And the windup by Apier, the pitch. Newman hits a bouncing ball out towards the mound. And it's barehanded by Apier. He fires at the first just in time. Rifle to hard one over there to Martinez to get Al Newman as Apier grabbed the ball just to the left of the mound as we look out there a little bit towards third base. Barry handed the ball and really gunned it over to Martinez to get Newman.
7: That was his best fastball of the night. Yeah, he really let that one fly.
6: So it's a 1-3 put out to get Newman, and here's Kirby Puckett, who had a rest last night. Kirby hitting 330, five homers and 24 runs batted in. And he takes a half swing. Rule the strike, 0-1. Kirby Puckett with 62 hits, tied with Ruben Sierra for second place for the most hits. Paul Molitor has 66. To lead the American League. Tony Gwynn, 70 in the National League. Kirk Gibson playing left field tonight. Brian McRae at center. Gary Thurman in right. Pitch to Puck is low and outside. 1-1. Right-handed Kevin Apier on the mound for the Kansas City Royals. 6'2", 200-pounder. Just 23 years old. Native of Lancaster, Pennsylvania. There's a drive hit into left center field. Well hit. Back goes McRae. And makes a one-handed catch on the track. Catch by Brian McRae to rob Puckett of an extra base hit. Just about to the 4-10 sign, McRae at top speed reached up and caught the ball to retire the side. Three up and three down, first half inning, Twins nothing, Royals nothing. Here's a called strike to McRae, who made that outstanding catch to rob Kirby Puckett. McRae hitting 237, four homers, 23 runs batted in. Anderson pitches, swung on and hit up the middle of base hit. McRae taking a big turn, and he's going to be caught getting back to first base. Oh, McRae took a big turn, went halfway to second base. Kirby Puckett firing the ball to Knobloch and then over to Herbeck, and they had him with something to spare.
8: I think maybe he's playing in a high right now with that catch that he made out in center. He really made a base-running mistake there. He was too far off. Matter of fact, he was all the way halfway down to second base. That was an easy play to get him out at first.
6: Well, McRae was hitting a lot better right-handed. He's hitting 292 right-handed, only 212 left-handed. Right now, Kirk Gibson at the plate takes a strike from Alan Anderson, 0-1. And the pitch. Inside the ball, 1-1. I thought for a moment McRae was trying to deke Kirby Puckett there and hoping when Kirby threw the ball that he might be able to get to second base. But he tried to get back to first and was an easy out. 1-1. There's Gibson popping one up off third base, running across the line. Pagliarulo to make the foul ball catch. So Gibson hitting 235, leading the team with seven homers, is out on the foul to third. And now George Brett batting 224 with a homer and four runs batted in.
8: Do you think maybe manager Hal McRae is saying, son, you made a nice catch, but he also made a terrible base running mistake there at first base.
6: Pressing your luck a little bit there. And George Brett, who's hit in all seven games since he got back on the active list. And the pitch by Andy is a ball outside. Alan Anderson's 11th start of the year. He has one complete game. And the left-hander delivers a fastball hit on the ground to the right side. Knobloch up with it, throws it to Herbeck, and that's all for Kansas City. 4-3 to get Brett. No runs, one hit, nobody left. One inning, Twins nothing, Kansas City nothing.
8: Twins are home for 10 games starting Monday night, three with Baltimore, an off day Thursday, and then four with Cleveland and three with New York before the Twins go back out on the road. And the Baltimore games are night games, 7:05 Monday and Tuesday, 7:35 on Wednesday.
6: Ken Herbeck to lead off the Twins second inning, batting 239 with four homers, 20 RBIs. Apier's first pitch to him is a strike called, 0-1. Chili Davis on deck, and then Brian Harper due up. And the pitch, half swing, they appeal, and it's no swing. Dave Phillips umpiring at third, 1-1 to count. Apier retired the Twins 1-2-3 in the first inning. Tomorrow's game starting 1:35. Magazine show will be at 1:05. Wind up the road trip. Apier fires a fastball inside to Herbeck. Ball two and strike one. The Royals 5-3 since Hal McRae took over as manager. They did have a four-game winning streak during that time. And Napier misses outside with a fastball. Now it's 3-1. They won the last two games at the Metrodome in that series with the Twins, and won the first two out at Seattle before losing the final game out there. And lost the first game of this series. And the pitch to Herbeck. Inside, he gets a walk. Herbeck with a base on balls. It'll bring up Chili Davis. Batting 298, left-handed 303. Nine homers in 28. Runs batted in. Chili failed to get a hit last night, ending his hitting streak at 10 games. Went 0 for 4. He'll be batting left-handed here as Rod Gardenhire coaches at third. Wayne Terwilliger at first. 330 down the lines here. 385 in the power lanes. 410 to center. And Davis hits a long foul down the right field line. A Lions shot, but he pulled it way foul. One strike to count. Kevin Napier, who pitched the two games against the Twins last year, and the Twins scored only one run off him in 17 innings last year and had just nine hits. He had the one win and one no decision. Pitches low and inside, one ball, one strike. 1-1 to Chili Davis with Herbeck aboard. Nobody out and no score. First baseman Carmelo Martinez playing back off the bag with Herbeck running. Napier takes too much time and Chili steps out of the batter's box. And a long drive to right field, way back, and it is a home run for Chili Davis. Pulled it down the right field line over the 12-foot high barrier. Number 10 for Chili, and the Twins take a 2-0 lead. RBIs 29 and 30. Put the wood to that one. He hit it hard. Sort of a line shot. Pulled in the right field and a two-run homer to make it 2-0 Twins. And here's Brian Harp. Takes outside ball one. Harp hitting 339. Three homers, 25 RBIs. Harper doing a good job with men in scoring position. In those situations, he's hitting 444. Napier delivers a slider outside. Ball two in those strikes. Six homer given up by Kevin here, 56 in the third innings. And he delivers. Fastball strike on the inside corner, 2-1. Ten home runs now for Chili Davis, and 30 runs batted in. Napier delivers to Harper. Swung on, popped up. Dave Howard, the rookie shortstop, back in shallow left field, makes the catch. One away. Harper on a pop to short. Chili Davis had 412 at-bats for the Angels last year. He had only 12 home runs last year. Although four times in his career. Twice with the Giants and twice with the Angels. He's hit more than 20 home runs in a season. Now Pedro Munoz batting .283 with a homer and five RBIs. Takes a fastball strike on the outside corner, 0-1. And the pitch. Swing and a foul back. No balls, two strikes. Like Chili Davis, Munoz had his 10-game hitting streak ended last night, too. He was 0 for 3 in the game against Brett Saberhagen. There's the windup by Kevin Napier, and the pitch. Swing and a miss at a big slider, and he struck him out. First strikeout for Napier. Two gone, it'll bring up Pagliarulo, batting at 232, two homers and seven runs batted in. Crook of the Phillies has hit a two-run homer to put them ahead of the Pirates 2-1. In the fourth inning, hit that one off John Smiley. There's a strike call. Nothing and one to Pagliarulo. Chuck Knobloch, the on-man, is the number nine batter. Napier winds up and delivers. Change and a strike. He's got a fork ball that he got on the outside corner that time, 0-2. No ball, two strike count. And the pitch. Strike at the knees, and he got him looking. Second strikeout, two in a row for Napier. The Twins score on a walk, and Davis home run. Hitting into half, the Twins.

right of the 410 side in right center field. There's the windup by Anderson, the pitch. Swing and a line drive, base hit the center. So each inning, the leadoff man is led off with a base hit for Kansas City. It'll bring up Carmelo Martinez, number 13, the first baseman, right-handed batter. Martinez hitting just 167 with a homer and six RBIs, but he's had an average of a walk a game for the last 16 games. 16 walks in the last 16 games. Martinez, straightaway stands, back off the plate, and the pitch is a breaking ball low and inside, ball one. The Mets lead the Cardinals 2-0 in the second inning. Hubie Brooks has hit a home run with nobody on, number 8 for Hubie Brooks. Now was set by Indy in the pitch. Swing and a foul. One ball, one strike. Playing at the bottom of the third at Comiskey Park, Oakland 3 and Chicago 2. Right here, it's 2-0 Twins, last half of the second inning with McFarlane on first base. Nobody out, one ball, one strike. To Carmelo Martinez and Anderson's pitch. Slider down and in, 2-1. Kevin Seitzer on deck. Twins with Harper behind the plate tonight. Pagliarulo, Newman, Knobloch, Herbeck in the infield. Gladden, Puckett, and Munoz in the outfield. Allen Anderson out of the set, delivers. There he goes, a swing and a pop-up. McFarlane will have to get to first base as Puckett comes in under the ball in shallow center to make the catch. One away. Right into batting Kevin Seitzer. Anderson out of the set, looks to first and delivers. Low, ball one. Allen Anderson starting tonight, 55 and a third innings, allowed 61 hits, walked 19, struck out 16, earned an average 5.2, one win, four losses, 4-3 lifetime against the Royals. Throws to first, safe. And he appeared one game against the Royals last year, was charged with a loss, he was hit hard in that game. There is the set. Now the look to first and the pitch. Swing and a foul. One ball, one strike. Adrian Garrett coaching at third base. Lynn Jones at first base for Kansas City. There is the set. By Allen Anderson. And his pitch. Swing and a foul, back it out of play. One ball, two strikes. Nice note here from Doug Wormadal. I hope that's right. I can't quite make out the last name. Doug Wormadal, who is a native of Albert Lee, and he tells us that his grandmother is really an avid Twins fan, and that's really helped her recuperate from some illness and also a broken leg. His grandmother, Gladys Culbertson of Wells. Doug Wormadal now lives in Kearney, Nebraska, so we appreciate the note from him. And the pitch to Seitzer's inside and high, two balls and two strikes. And glad to know that his grandmother, Mrs. Culberson, really likes those Twins. Leading right here, 2-0 in the last of the second inning with a runner on first and one out. Herbeck playing about a step off the bag with McFarlane leading there. Not a threat to run on his own. And the set by Allen Anderson, the pitch. Breaking ball, foul again down the first baseline this time. Count rides along at 2-2 to Kevin Seitzer. Earlier today, California outslugged Toronto 11-8 at the Sky Dome in Toronto. Dave Winfield with a grand slam in the second inning. Winfield's ninth homer this year and his ninth career grand slam. Anderson's pitch, fastball, another foul looped down the right field line as Seitzer hangs in there and keeps fouling them off, still 2-2. Carter and Johnny Olerud homered for Toronto in that game. Toronto had to start Willie Fraser. Dave Steeb was due to start, but they've had to put Steeb on the 15-day disabled list with tendonitis in the right shoulder. They've brought back pitcher Bob McDonald to replace Steeb on the roster. California winning today, 11-8. Now the set here by Allen Anderson and the pitch. Swing and a bouncing ball out near second base. Grabbed by Knobloch. Steps on second. Throws to first.

0: perfect double play setup. The ball hit right at the bag, and Knobloch had his foot on the bag when he fielded the ball. 4-3 put out, number 47 this year for the Twins. No runs, one hit, nobody left. Two innings, Twins 2, and the Royals nothing. Twins 2 runs, one hit, no errors. Royals no runs, two hits, no errors. Third inning, and here's John.
1: Chuck Knobloch, the leadoff batter for the Twins. He swings in the first offering, drills it to left, but Gibson is right there. Backs up a few steps and makes a catch, and Chuck is out on the pitch. Knobloch, who started to pull the ball a little bit more lately, he did that a couple of times in the Texas series. He's batting and playing for only the second time in this series. Did not play last night. He's now 0 for 4 in the series, hitting a 279 with no homers and 15 RBIs. Out on the line drive to start the Twins' top half of the third inning. Minnesota leading 2-0 over the Royals. Chili Davis with his 10th homer with Kent Herbeck aboard. Hit it in the second to give the Twins a 2-0 lead. Here's Glatton batting for the second time, and he takes a strike on the outside corner. No balls and one strike. Dan in his first at bat hit one right up the elevator shaft. McFarland, the catcher, just took the mask off, hardly moved, and caught it right behind home plate, right in his position. Swing and a miss and two strikes to count. Fastball from Apier. The Royals about hit the Twins 2-1, but Minnesota has the runs lead. Pitches outside, one ball and two strikes. I think I mentioned earlier that the start time tomorrow is 1:05. That's the magazine start time. The game will start at 1:35. Here's the pitch to Gladden. Jammed him with a fastball, and he fouls it back. Still a ball and two strikes. We'll be on the air with the Twins magazine tomorrow at 1:05. And first pitch, Erickson against Gordon, is at 1:35. Here's Apier now, the right-hander into the line, and the pitch. It's a fork ball outside, and it'll be two balls and two strikes. Apier beat Cleveland in his first game and first start this year, 1-0. That was way back on April 10th. Then he lost 5 in a row. At one time, he was in the bullpen. Here's the 2-2 delivery. Up high, three balls and two strikes. 3-2 the count. Baltimore beat Boston today. The final there was 3-1. The Orioles scored 2 in the 7th inning on a home run by Mike Devereaux. And the Orioles were victors over the Red Sox at Fenway. Milwaukee beat New York 6-3. Here's a pitch to Glatton. The fastball popped up in the infield on the right side. Shumpert, the second baseman. He's giving way to right fielder Gary. And Thurman coming in, make kind of a squatting catch. That was a close call there, and that probably was Shumpert's ball. Normally, you like to see the outfielder take a ball that is hit into the outfield, but that ball wasn't hit that deep. And Shumpert was called off at the last moment, and Thurman made kind of a shaky catch, but he caught it. Two down, nobody on, and Al Newman steps in. Apier into the line, and here's the pitch. Outside, a ball, one ball, and no strikes. Now batting for the second time at 0-1.
2: I was going to say, when Frank Quillis, you played second, he said, I used to like to catch those kind of balls. He said, but when I heard the right fielder's thundering feet coming up behind me, I let him have it.
1: And that's probably what Shumpert heard there, because Thurman was coming very quickly. That ball carried just past the extended line of the infield here on the AstroTurf surface. And it was Thurman who made the catch. One ball, one strike to count to Newman. He just fouled one away off to the left. 2-0, Twins leading, and Twins batting in the third. Newman takes a pitch inside, 2-1 in the count. Well, the merry month of May is over. The Texas Rangers had the best month of any team in Major League Baseball. They were 9 over .500, finishing at 18-9. Newman swings, it's a foul to the left. This one is going to be out of play. Chased by Seitzer and shortstop Howard, but they couldn't get to it in time. And it's still two balls and two strikes. Pittsburgh had the second best record in May. They were 8 over .500, as was Atlanta. That snapped a long streak for the Atlanta Braves. They had gone a number of months without a better than 500 record, but the month of May was good to Bobby Cox and the Atlanta Braves. They finished with a 8 over 500 record, 17-9. They're contending in that National League West. Fly ball to center. It's hit fairly deep, and McCray, who gets a good jump, back here and makes a catch on this one. Ryan McCray, he's a fine center fielder. He made a dandy catch back in the first inning to rob Puckett of a hit. He drops back to catch this one to retire Newman, and the Twins are out 1-2-3 in the third. At the end of 2.5 innings of play, Minnesota leads Kansas City 2-0.
2: Well, Alan Anderson, who's trying for his first win since April the 10th, he had a dandy game out there, the second game of the season against Oakland. He only allowed the Athletics 2 runs in 7 1/2 innings. But he has not been able to win since and has been charged with 4 losses. Right now with a 2-0 lead as the Royals come up in the third.
1: There's Kansas City and the leadoff batter, Gary Thurman, the number 7 batter in the order. Hitting a 255, Thurman played Thursday night, went 0-for-4. 12 for 47, limited play. Takes a strike, and the second pitch swung on and fouled back behind home plate. And it's no balls and 2 strikes. 0-2 the count. Alan Anderson and Kevin Tappany. It's been a long time for victories for the two pitchers for the Twins. Andy hasn't won since the 10th of April, and Tappany lost for the 6th time in a row last night. Swinging a foul. Harper dropped the ball. He thought he might get a swinging 3rd strike there and was scrambling to try to tag out Thurman, but Terry Cooney said he made contact. So it's a 2-strike call still. No balls, 2 strikes to Gary Thurman. He'll be followed by David Howard, who's playing for the first time in this series. And then Terry Shepard, hitters 7, 8, and 9 to face Alan Anderson. Low ball swung on and hit deep to left center. Gladden is back and in front of the warning track, reaches out and makes a running catch. And a beat on that one. Dan Gladden trotting to the gap in left center and making the catch to retire Gary Thurman. One down in the Royals, bottom half of the third. Twins lead 2-0. Shelly Davis with a 2-run homer is 10th here in the second inning with Ken Herbeck aboard. David Howard, who was just recently called up by the Kansas City Royals, utility type infielder. He can play a number of positions in the infield. He's a very good fielder, but has not really shown a whole lot of offensively in his career. He's hitting 0-63, 1-for-16 since being called up from Omaha. He is ahead on the count at the moment at 2-0 as Anderson drops behind at 2 balls and 0 strikes. Here's Andy's delivery down low and 3 balls and 0 strikes. Way back an 0-63 hitter. Make this guy hit his way to get on. I was talking with Dean Vogelaar, the media relations director of the Royals, before the game about David Howard. He was telling me he's a scratch golfer. One of the best golfers in baseball. Here's a strike and 3-1. I asked him about it before the game. I said, where'd you learn how to play the game of golf? And he said, my dad taught me. He said he played all the time. He's from Sarasota, Florida. He said, I just tagged along with him and learned how to play. Pitches outside, a ball. A walk. The first serve by Alan Anderson.
3: Number 3.
1: And the base runner, Howard. And that brings a tying run to the plate and Terry Shepard. Teams that had the worst month of May after we were talking about Texas, Pittsburgh, and Atlanta playing well. The Giants were 12 under 500 in May. Houston was 8 under. Baltimore, Cleveland, and the White Sox were 7 under. That was a bad month for the White Sox. They had a winning in April, and then they played poorly in May. They were 10-17. Twins and the White Sox in a virtual tie for 5th place in the American League West. Both teams are 2 under 500. So to first, back in time, Howard. Anderson watching him closely, and now pitching, and swing and a miss by Shepard. He fouled it to the glove of Brian Harper, and strike 1 to count. Last year, the Twins were 21-7 in May. This year, they were 14-14. And the one thing the Twins want to avoid this year is what they did last year in June when they were 7-21. Boy, that was a downfall of the 90 season for the Twins when they were 14 under 500 in the month of June. Perhaps you heard Sid Hartman on the leadoff man on the magazine show tonight. We were talking about the fact that the Twins with Scott Erickson and Jack Morris pitching as well as they're pitching right now. It might be pretty Twins to fall into a prolonged slump. Pitches inside and a ball, one ball and one strike. Morris and Erickson are really pitching well. And when you got two guys that can stop a potential losing streak, like they can, there's optimism for the Twins. Change up, in and the ground to third, right past Pagliarulo and down the line. Here's Howard on his way to third, and on his way to second is Shumpert. And now the Royals are threatening here with runners at second and third, and one out. That's an error charged to Pagliarulo at third base. He tried to Olay that one, and the ball went right under his glove and down the left field line. Hey, I'm sure there are a lot of folks right now who are saying, boy, that error by Pagliarulo could really hurt the Twins. But do not discount the fact that Alan Anderson walked an 0-63 hitter who was 1-for-16. So Anderson's got to dig himself out of this jam with runners at second and third and one away, and Brian McRae, who singled in his first at bat, stepping in on the pitch. Foul to the right and out of play. And strike one to count. Now Andy struggling and trying to work out of a third inning jam. The Twins lead 2-0. Swinging a tapper hit on the right side. Knobloch charging in. He has it, throws to first to get McRae. Howard comes across to score, and it's a 2-1 game. Infield was playing back. They were going to get it out and give up the run. RBI for McRae is 24th of the year. So the Royals are on the board with Howard coming across in the ground out. Now here's Kirk Gibson. Foul pop to Mike Pagliarulo in his first at bat, and is 0-for-1. That error by the Twins, their first last three games. They had gone three consecutive games without an error. The second time they've done that this year. Ground ball and a base hit to right by Gibson. Ties the game. Across is Shumpert, and it's a 2-2 tie. Now Kirk Gibson, he's been a clutch hitter. 17th RBI in his second of this series. Solid single to right. And the Royals have come back to tie it here. And here's George Brett. Hit number 3 for Kansas City. You got to watch Gibson closely now. He has stolen bases in 7 tries. Both the runs charged to Anderson and the Twins will be unearned runs. Here's Brett swinging, bouncing one. Fair down the first baseline. Now Brett is claiming it's a foul ball, but it was played in fair territory by Ken Herbeck. And that's going to be all for the Royals. Brett is out on a pitch. He never left the batter's box. He thought it was a foul ball all the way, that it went off his body, but Terry Cooney said no, it did not. 3 unassisted. Herbeck retires Brett. And the Royals are down in the third. 2 runs, 1 hit, 1 error, and 1 left. And at the end of 3, Twins 2 and the Royals 2.
4: You're listening to a game from June 1st, 1991. Twins and Royals in Kansas City. John Vitas here live in our Target Field Network studios as we continue to wait out this rain delay at Comerica Park in Detroit. If you missed it, about half an hour ago, the game started a little bit late due to an umpire delay. Framber Valdez pitched a scoreless top of the first, faced the minimum in the top of the first inning, and then in the middle of the first, the rains came, the tarp was pulled, and we're told that it is still raining in Detroit. So real no update in terms of a potential start time, still waiting out the wet weather up at Comerica Park. Of course, the decisions being made what to do with the pitching once the game does resume, but we got to have a time before they can make any solid decisions and before we have any sort of a real update for you. So in the meantime, we are going to continue to enjoy this game from 1991 with Herb Carneal and John Gordon on the call. Let's go back to KC. It's the top of the fourth.
0: all set to lead it off here in the top of the fourth. The Twins scored in the second inning. Herbeck walked and Davis hit the home run.
1: Kirby robbed of an extra base hit in his first at bat. McGray made a great catch in center field. And here's a pitch to Kirby. Swung out foul down the right field line and out of play. Strike one, the count. I was out the park early today and there was a baseball clinic, and Fred White, who is one of the announcers for the Royals, was emceeing the event, and he introduced Brian McGray to the adults and the youngsters that were attending the clinic. Here's the line, and the pitch by A.P. Tucker, a swing and a miss, and two strikes to count. Kirby to be followed by Kent Herbeck and then Chili Davis. No balls, two strikes. And in his introduction to Brian McGray, Fred White was talking about what a fine defensive outfielder Brian McGray is. And, of course, last night on the dugout show, we were talking with him about the fact that he started as a second baseman. He played the infield in high school, was drafted out of high school here in this area, and then switched to the outfield. He started in left field and then moved to center field. But when you think of the outfielders he used to play here, the pitch that gets away and two balls and two strikes account to Kirby Puckett. And in center field, Amos Otis and Willie Wilson come to mind. Two pretty fine baseball players. They think Brian McGray ranks with those Otis and Wilson, and he's just getting started here in his career at Kansas City. 2-2 to Kirby. Off the end of the bat, a pop-up on the right side, and here's Shepard in the shallow right, running off Gary Thurman. He didn't have time to get on top of him on that one. The catch made by Shepard, the second baseman. One away, Puckett is retired, and the batter is going to be Herbeck. So if you'd like to enter our Ambassador Meat of the Order contest, all you have to do is mail a postcard with your name and address to Meat of the Order, Box 2830, Minneapolis 55402. Each Twins game now through September 1st will draw a new name for the Meat of the Order inning of each game. Here's Apier to Herbeck, and a strike, a fastball on the outside corner, and it is no balls and one strike. 2-2 tie, the Twins two runs on one hit, the homer by Davis. He hit it with Herbeck aboard, and two runs on three hits for the Royals. Their hits are all singles. Pitch is low, one ball and one strike to count to Kent Herbeck. I got some folks from the Minnesota area here tonight. The Groffs and Hogbets. The Groffs from Vadnais Heights, Minnesota, and the Hogbets from Lincoln, Nebraska. Here's a ground ball on the right side. Nice stamp by Shepard, the second baseman. He throws it out. Shepard moving off to his left. He got to that ball just in time. And made the quick flip to Martinez to retire Herbeck. Two down here in the Twins. Top half of the fourth inning. The game is tied at two. Also, the Malas of Lincoln, Nebraska, they're all here watching the Twins this weekend. Like I said, the Hogbets were from Lincoln, Nebraska. They're from Cedar Rapids, Iowa. Pitch to Chile, who lined a homer into the right field seats. Second home run of the series, 10th of the season. And it's a strike, no balls and one strike. Another fastball in the outside corner for a strike. 0-2 the count. The group from the 1187 Medical Detachment from St. Paul, Holman Field. They're here tonight, activated for Desert Storm. They're still stationed at Fort Riley, Kansas. I'd like to say hello to their family and friends. Pitch down low for a ball. And 1-2. How far is Fort Riley, Kansas from here, Richie? Richie Myers, our engineer.
5: A three-hour drive.
1: So the folks from the 1187 Medical Detachment from St. Paul and Holman Field. A busload here. Sitting and rooting for the Twins. One ball, two strikes to Chile. Here's the delivery. Swing and a miss. Struck him out with a high hard one. So after hitting a home run the first time, the second time, Apier gets Chili Davis on a strikeout. And for Apier, his third strikeout. Three up, three down for the Twins in the fourth. That's now nine in a row retired by Apier after the Davis home run. The end of three and a half. Twins two and the Royals two.
4: Yeah, Kevin Napier settling in there back in 1991. John Vitas back with you for an update a little earlier than expected from the last time we were on the air. We are going to bring the guys in from Detroit, Chris Atterbury, Glenn Perkins joining me live. And guys, it sounds like we're moving a little bit closer towards baseball. What do you have for us?
5: Well, we've had quite a bit of rain. I mean, some torrential rain coming down. And they have just announced within the last 5 minutes that they intend to start this ballgame approximately 10 minutes from right now. That being said, they stressed, underlined, and boldfaced approximately about three times because the tarp is still upside down in right field. There is still a ton of water behind second base, and the warning tracks are swamps right now. But Perk, Mike Paredes is headed out to the bullpen with Alex Jackson. Is he the guy with the biggest challenge right now in terms of navigating the timing of this thing?
6: I don't think he is. I think it's going to be dependent on what the Tigers do. He can go out there, and I don't know how long he's been used to warming up as a reliever, but that's basically what he's going to do now. It's just a quick warm-up, get everything moving again. I think he'll be fine. The Twins presumably are at an advantage with what happened here for this game here tonight.
5: What do you think Paredes was doing over the course of the last almost hour inside? Would he have been getting up and down and throwing a little bit, or would he have just shut everything down?
6: I'm not sure, to be honest with you. My gut says that he probably didn't throw it all. I mean, he could have used the cage down there, but I would imagine that he probably more hung out, probably tried to stay loose, stay warm, but as far as throwing, I don't know if that would be something that he would have done. That's certainly not something that I would have done. In a delay like this, you kind of just wear it. And then when it's time to get back up and go, then you get back up and go. He probably had to do, I mean, he's not just sitting in a chair. He had to do something to try to keep himself open and loose. But I don't know. It typically, a delay this long, you're just done. And I'm really curious to see what the Tigers do if Framber continues in this game or not, because that's a way bigger question mark for me.
5: And some of the Tigers are making their way out towards the bullpen in left field. Can't identify any of them yet. Have not seen Framber Valdez yet. So, John, that really is the big question. The tarp's now coming back on over the field. And then I would guess that they would
4: fold it up.
5: Back and try to roll it up.
4: Perk, we're kind of in that gray area, right? What's your interpretation of the timing here? Because 1 hour is usually the cutoff, right, if a pitcher comes back out?
6: This is going to be left up to Framber. He's been around long enough, and if he feels like he can continue to pitch, then I think they'll let him go. And if he can't, then they're going to have to go to Plan B.
5: I recall one rain delay, and it was Josh Beckett pitching. And he was pitching for the Red Sox, and the rain hit. And it was a long delay. It was at least an hour. And we all assumed Beckett was done. And Beckett came out and shoved for like three or four more innings. And Josh said later that he treated the rain delay as if he was in a game. He would get up in the tunnel, and he would kind of, he wasn't throwing live, but he was doing something kind of just to keep his body loose. And then he came back out. Now, he was a veteran pitcher at the time as well. So, again, how your body reacts is a big part of it. But if Framber was going to come back into this ballgame, do you think he'd be doing that work inside, or would he come back out to
6: the bench? Yeah, it depends on what they have underneath for him to stay loose. I'm assuming they have probably nicer cages than we have on the visiting side, and so there's room there for him to do whatever it is he needs to do. Just waiting to see if we see him poke his head out or not. He's not going to go either way. He wouldn't go back down to the bullpen.
5: He would do it all underneath.
6: He would do everything underneath. It's just a matter of, I think if we see somebody else in that Tigers bullpen walk down there and start getting ready, then we know Framber's not coming back out.
5: All right, John, so that's where we are. They are getting set to roll the tarp. Problem is where the tarp belongs, up against the wall down the right field line. Currently looking at 3 to 4 inches of standing water down there, and they are trying to squeegee that off and find a place for all of that water to go, trying to clean up the dugouts on both sides as well. Ton of water in shallow right field. At Target Field, the tarp comes off towards left center behind shortstop, and they've got drains back there, and it drains incredibly well. Here at Comerica, all that water gets dumped into shallow right field. So it's the second baseman, right fielder, first baseman who are the ones who are going to have the soggy shoes when we get going.
4: Yeah, grounds crew going to work, no doubt about it. Guys, we're going to take it back from you here for just a little bit, and we'll check back in with you as we get close to a resumption. Luckily, because the game we're playing for you took place in 1991, we know that the bottom of the fourth is relatively short, so we will have time to hopefully get that whole inning in. Let's go back to that game from June 1st, 1991, and then we should have Twins and Tigers coming up here pretty shortly.
0: Scott Erickson against Tom Gordon, the two pitches with the lowest earned run averages in the major leagues. 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
1: 2-2 tie game. McFarland the leadoff batter. He drills one to left, but Blanton coming in makes a basket-style catch, and McFarland, who's hit the ball well both times up, is retired for the opening out here in the bottom half of the fourth inning. He had a base hit to center in his first at bat. He lines out to left fielder Dan Blanton. One pitch, one out. Two runs, three hits for the Royals. And the Twins, two runs, one hit. They have one error. And it's charged to the third baseman, Mike Paliarulo. Here's Carmelo Martinez. Try to get the letters, and no balls and one strike. Fastball in there. Martinez in his first at bat out on a fly ball to center field. Swings and a check swing. Hits a ground ball to second. Knobloch has it. Throws onto her back, and there's two away. Two quick outs on three pitches. Martinez liked to have that check swing back. It was a low pitch. He tried to hold and made bat contact and grounds out. Here's Kevin Seitzer. Bounced to a double play in his first at bat. Nice note from Steve Bender from Rosemont High School. He's the basketball coach there. He and his wife, Kathy, and another couple, Ted and Lisa, down to see a couple of games. They'd like to say hello to their friends in Rosemont and Minneapolis. Go Irish, says Coach Bender. Nice fella and does a good job coaching basketball at Rosemont High School. Wants to wish a happy 40th anniversary to his in-laws, Doug and Nancy Giles. Get the plug in for the in-laws, huh, Steve? One ball, no strikes. The count to Seitzer as the pitch was out of the strike zone, and it's 1-0. Anderson working to Seitzer with two down and nobody on. The Royals in the fourth and a 2-2 tie game. Swing and a foul, back it out of play. One ball, one strike. Twins got two in the second, two-run homer by Chili Davis. The Royals came back with two in the third. A ground out by McGray and a single by Gibson scoring the runs. An error by Mike Paliarulo set up the rally for the Royals. Here's a bounding ball past Knobloch, who dove for it but couldn't get it into center field, and a hit for Seitzer. Kevin Seitzer is on with his second hit of the series. His first hit tonight, he's one for two. Four hits now for the Royals. All of them are singles. Twins have one hit, the home run by Davis. Got a new Twins fan on the horizon here. Parker Earl Olson of Duluth. I'd like to congratulate Maria and Bill Olson of Duluth. Big Twins fans who listen to all the games. Go to prayers. Back in time is Seitzer, and he's the base runner with two away. The Giants beat the Atlanta Braves this afternoon, ending Atlanta's five-game win streak. The final was 8-2. Don Robinson the winner, Steve Avery the loser, and Clark got a home run for San Francisco as 10. San Francisco beat Atlanta 8-2, and the Braves' five-game win streak is over. Atlanta trails Los Angeles now by a game with their loss. The Dodgers are playing tonight against Cincinnati. Jose Rio against Mike Morgan. Anderson ready from the mound, and here's the pitch. Swing and a foul by Thurman. Back and out of play. Strike one. No balls, one strike. Cleveland beat Detroit this afternoon. Swindell over Gullickson. 3-1 the final. Milwaukee beat New York, as mentioned, 6-3. The Yankees did not hit a home run in that game. They had hit a home run or more in 11 straight games. But they were homerless today. Wegman the winner and Carey the loser. Go to first. Back in time is base runner Kevin Seitzer. Baltimore over Boston, 3-1. Hickey the winner, a save for Olson, and Darwin the loser. Devereaux's two-run homer in the seventh, his seventh home run of the season, wanted for Baltimore. California beat Toronto 11-8. Day game finals in the American League. Here's the pitch to Thurman. He chops one toward short. Newman's got it. Underhand flip to Knobloch in plenty of time for the force. 6-4, and that's going to be all for the Royals in the fourth inning. No runs, one hit, one left. And now at the end of four, Twins and Royals tied at 2.
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4: We should just be moments away from the resumption between the Twins and the Tigers as Comerica Park drains out a little bit. We're going to bring in the guys from Detroit, Chris and Glenn, for an update on whether we might see more Framber Valdez. Guys, we might need a head count on the umpires, too, as they take the field.
5: Well, we're going to have four umpires. We had four umpires for the top of the first inning, and now Mike Paredes is making his way alongside his catcher Alex Jackson and pitching coach Pete Mackey in from the bullpen in left center field. So Paredes coming to the mound for the Twins. We are in the bottom of the first inning. For those of you just joining us, the Twins came out. There was a delay with the umpiring crew. Umpires finally came out, all four of them. We started about 10 minutes late. It was an 11-pitch first inning for Framber Valdez. He struck out Martin. He walked Buxton, then Brooks Lee into a double play. As that inning was happening, they were putting messages on the Jumbotron for fans. I believe they referred to them as colleagues and guests, to seek shelter. Then they allowed the teams to come out and Paredes to begin warming up for the bottom of the inning, and then said, nope, got him off the field in the nick of time, pulled the tarp, and we've been watching it rain for the better part of an hour. So it is a scoreless game, bottom of the first inning. The Valdez question remains very much a mystery, but, John, we should be good to go here. A.J. Hinch, Derek Shelton have been satisfied by the umpiring crew here with what's happening. Now A.J. back out of the dugout to talk with Lance Barksdale, and Paredes almost to his dugout on the first base side.
6: And no movement in the Tigers bullpen leads me to believe that we are going to see Framber come back out for the top of the second inning.
5: The warning tracks were a big point of contention when the two managers came out to assess this field, and they have cleaned up considerably. This grounds crew does a very nice job. They got the tarp on and off in good stead. And again, the big soggy spot to me, Perk, behind second base. Byron Buxton's out there running some sprints in that particular part of the grass. He appears to be doing so with fine footing. But that appeared to be where the lion's share of the water coming off the tarp.
6: There was a lot of water on the tarp. And they had a drain out there, and they had the roller, squeegee roller things, kind of pushing water there and then pushing it off the field over the warning track. The warning track, kind of behind first base over there, still pretty wet.
5: The dugouts are soggy as well. The dugout floors are wet. Some water still pooled up down there. Now, one of the things that happened here during the delay on the Jumbotron, they showed the Toledo Mudhens and the St. Paul Saints. That's a Justin Verlander rehab start for the Tigers, and it's a Mick Abel rehab start for the Twins. Abel struck out three of the first four he faced. Aaron Sabato and Kyler both took Verlander deep. So that was the ball game that was being used to entertain fans here at Comerica Park. The fans who are all huddled up under the concourse have now been deemed good to go. The umpires are behind home plate, and here come the Twins, led by Mike Paredes. Byron Buxton was already up the first base line with his fingers, and he will make his way out to center field, and we are ready for the bottom of the first inning. And the first major league start in the career of Mike Paredes, delayed by over an hour, but he is ready to make that start as he grabs the rosin bag and he'll go to work with Alex Jackson.
6: He was going to remember this one way or another, but certainly now the circumstances that this game has been under, unforgettable.
5: So certainly a goofy night here in Detroit. Seemed to have a lot of those here in the Motor City. Paredes going through his paces, couple of outings already. Made his debut in Pittsburgh. And again, 11 family members were able to catch a red eye from San Diego and other parts of the West Coast to watch that ball game. Paredes came on with runners at second and third and facing the middle of the order, and he threw nine straight balls. Ended up walking in a run, but then he settled down really nicely. Tells you a lot about the kid and his mental toughness. He ended up giving the Twins 3 2/3 on a night when they dearly needed it. And Paredes will go to work here against Kevin McGonigal, Gleyber Torres, and Kerry Carpenter. Base coaches headed out to their respective positions, and at long last, we will have baseball again in the Motor City, a game that probably never should have started, but it did, and here we are.
6: You wonder if the delay before the game didn't happen, how things would have shaken out if Paredes pitched an inning.
5: Yeah, that's
6: true.
5: If he'd
6: be back out there right now, and so that delay with the umpires before the game started might have given Paredes an opportunity now to be able to go deeper than he would have had he thrown that one inning, and then the delay started.
5: All right, we are ready to go. Kevin McGonigal, 21-year-old rookie, will lead things off. McGonigal, Torres, and Carpenter. Paredes is ready. Royce Lewis throws the warm-up ball at first base. Luke Keyshaw deep at second base. Again, a lot of water behind Royce and Luke there in shallow right field. Something to keep an eye on and pay close attention to tonight. Nice job by the grounds crew. And we are ready to go. Paredes, who's a smallish right-hander, sub 6 feet, 18th round pick out of San Diego State. He delivers, and the pitch is fouled right off the shin pad of Alex Jackson, 0-1. Official delay of 1 hour and 7 minutes. 107, the official number on the delay. Now, we don't have an official delay on the umpire delay. Now, that ball went off the front foot of McGonigal and then skipped back and caught Jackson in the upper chest.
6: 6:47 was first pitch.
5: So 7 minute delay there. Now another delay to allow McGonigal's leg to get some feeling back in it. No balls and a strike. Grimacing, tough guy. He's from Philly. And proud of it. And boy, he is really wincing there in the box, Kevin McGonigal. Wears number 7 on the old English D uniform. White, classic Tiger home script. Jackson sets up away. Scoreless baseball, bottom one. Pitch on the way. And it's checked through. Did he go? No, says the third base umpire, Lance Barksdale. 1-1. There's a smallish crowd to start. It almost feels like the crowd's gotten bigger over the course of the hour.
6: I was impressed with the staying power of the crowd, number one, but it does look like it filled in.
5: This ball popped up. Back to third base. Lee retreats out into the soggy grass. He looks up and makes the catch in fair territory. And McGonigal is retired. A pop-up to Brooks Lee at third. Torres will bat.
6: Could see the water coming up underneath Brooks Lee's cleats as he was going back to catch that ball.
5: Wet shoes. There's nothing worse than wet shoes when you're running around. And guys will change jerseys throughout the course of a ball game, and we'll see if guys end up changing out their spikes and their socks as well. Torres bats from the right side, leans back on the right leg, up on that front toe, waggle to the bat, the familiar stance, and a big swing and miss to count 1-1. Twins handing Paredes the ball and just telling him to go out, pitch his game, and see how deep he can get into this thing. This is not an opener situation. They do not have a set limit for him. They just want him to go out and get some outs. He misses wide, and the count is 1-1. Probably some value there, too, Glenn, in terms of just not cluttering up the mind of a young player.
6: And I think the less he has to worry about any of that, the better he's going to be. And, yeah, just let him pitch until Derek Shelton either goes out and gets a ball or comes and gives him a handshake at the end of an inning.
5: Called strike with a four-seam fastball at 93. The rain did cool off the temperature considerably. It was about 90 degrees when the delay started. We're probably down around 80, 81 now. 1-2 pitch. And that's taken wide. 2-2. One of the other interesting developments over the course of our 67-minute delay was a chance to look at the Buxton foul ball from the top half of the first inning. 2-2 pitch. High, 3-2, and per technology on the television side now to work in what happened and also what were the wind conditions.
6: Yeah.
5: And what would have happened in different wind conditions or at different times. And it sure appears as if that wind blew Buxton's ball foul. Pitch inside for called strike three on the corner. Torres shrunk back from that sweeper, front door sweeper. And Torres is out looking for out number two, a strikeout. Carpenter will bat.
6: Little accidental front door sweeper right up in that upper inside corner. Freezes Torres. Yeah, the wind pushed that ball just far enough toward foul ground. Sands